0: of power play time at their disposal. Meanwhile, though, I'm going to step aside for a moment and throw it back to the voice of the Manitoba Moose, Daniel Fink, who has more of the best plays from the first week of Calder Cup playoff action in the AHL Plays of the Week.
1: The Manitoba Moose and Milwaukee Admirals are no strangers to postseason clashes as the Central Division rivals met for the third time in 5 years last week in Winnipeg. The Admirals drove out to an early advantage with a 4-1 win in Game 1. The Moose responded with a pair of 2-1 victories to claim the series. Center David Gustafson factored in on Manitoba's final three goals of the set, including the Game 2 winner with under a minute to go.
2: Dewar in the circle, up top now for Clegg. For Jaeger, reels in the pass, now tries to go on to the goal, and he scores!
1: Our final first-round series comes in the North Division, where the Toronto Marlies took a 5-0 win over the Rochester Americans in Game 1. The Amerks returned the favor with a 4-0 win of their own in Game 2. Rochester's first goal of the postseason and eventual winner came off the stick of 19-year-old scorer Consta Helenius. Here's Don Stevens with the call.
3: Run 2 for slashing. Amerks' first power play opportunity, 0-for-4 last game. And shot top of the slot, Helenius with the wrist to score! Top Helenius, his shot, it might have been tipped, it's under the crossbar, and the Amherst score first.
1: The Marlies would go on to outlast Rochester with a 4-2 win in Game 3 to advance to the division semifinals. With the Amherst season coming to a close, so too did the remarkable career of the man we just heard from, Don Stevens. After 40 incredible seasons on the mic for the Americans, the Hall of Fame broadcaster is hanging up his headset and left us with some final words from the broadcast booth.
3: I am so blessed in this life, in this career, that I've had what I've had. I couldn't have asked for anything better. And the fans, I love all of you. Thank you so much. And forever in the future, go Amherst.
1: Thank you for everything, Don. You give all of us broadcasters something to aspire to. We couldn't leave you this week without at least a taste of the division semifinals. And for that, we head down to Texas, where the Stars captured Game 1 of their Central Division series. Rookie center Artem Schlein broke a scoreless deadlock early in the third period. Schlein then chipped in with an empty net goal as well for a memorable playoff debut in the Stars' 2-0 victory. Here's John Peterson with the series opening tally.
4: Hughes centered one, tipped on goal, save made by Primo, and now Matthew Semenoff with the puck. Down to the goal line, Hughes, back to Semenoff, back door, they score! Artem Schlein opens the conversation in Game 1, a minute and 53 seconds into the third, and it's a power play goal.
1: The first round complete and already into the division semifinals. Life comes at you fast in the Calder Cup playoffs. 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I'm Daniel Fink from the Manitoba Moose. 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
0: We thank Daniel for this week's installment on the best of the first round of the American Hockey League's Calder Cup playoffs. T-Birds in very familiar territory for themselves. A goal down heading into a third period was not a problem for them twice in games 2 and 3 in Charlotte in the first round series with the Checkers. Two games that the T-Birds had to have. They're facing elimination both of those nights. Here tonight, T-Birds don't have the danger of elimination hanging over their head. Just an opportunity to come back again and try to take a 2-0 series lead back home to Springfield. There is work to be done. We'll begin the third on a power play. We'll take a look at the other scores around the Stanley Cup and Calder Cup playoffs. There have been some doozies in playoff hockey here on this Sunday. We'll run those for you when we return. 2-1 Providence the score through 40 minutes of play. T-Birds Hockey presented by MGM Springfield.
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0: Cleveland, the Bruins in front on the Springfield Thunderbirds here in the second game of this best of five Atlantic Division semifinal series. The T-Birds with a 1-0 series lead, trying to come from behind and steal a second one here on the road. Elsewhere, a lot of great action around the Stanley Cup and Calder Cup playoffs on this Sunday. It has just gone final in Tampa Bay, and you will not believe this outcome when I tell you the shot department. Tampa Bay outshot Montreal 29-9 in a 60-minute game, but it's the Canadiens who win 2-1 on the road in Game 7 and knock off the Tampa Bay Lightning. They advance to the next round to take on the Buffalo Sabres. Who would have imagined the Buffalo Sabres and the Montreal Canadiens knocking out Boston and Tampa Bay a couple of months ago? That is where things stand on the NHL front, as the first round has now come to a close. On the Calder Cup playoff front today, a lot of overtime action in Syracuse. The Cleveland Monsters, a 2-1 triple overtime win to punch their ticket to the North Division Finals, knocking the Crunch's season to a close. So both Tampa and Syracuse, the entire Lightning organization, sees their postseason runs come to an end in one fell swoop today. Grand Rapids, a 2-0 win over Manitoba to even their division semifinal series in the Central Division. And the Texas Stars coming back at the last moment to force overtime and then force a Game 5 against the Chicago Wolves. Toronto Marlies with the one game that wasn't a barn burner today in the AHL, a 6-2 win over Laval, which featured a 4-goal first period for the Marlies. We'll have more from here inside Amica Mutual Pavilion after this. The score after 40 minutes, the Bruins 2 and the T-Birds 1. Springfield Thunderbirds Calder Cup playoff action brought to you by MGM Springfield.
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0: Bruins with a heavy shot advantage over the T-Birds, 25-14 through two periods. But anyone who watched the Canadiens and Lightning earlier tonight, you know that the shot board doesn't necessarily matter when all is said and done. The T-Birds hoping that's the case here tonight. They begin the third period with still a minute 20 to work with on a power play. Power play that has already scored for Springfield tonight. 5-on-5 has been much tougher sledding for Steve Ott's club here in game two. Much more difficult than it was in game number one. T-Bird fans, the fine folks at Bates Fulham Insurance have been catering to the needs of Western Mass neighbors for two generations, ensuring that you can enjoy the peace of mind that comes from professional expertise, personalized service, and a proven commitment to protecting the customer. Bates Fulham offers a wide range of insurance and related financial products and services to suit the needs of both individuals and businesses. 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That's Bates Fulham Insurance, a family-to-family business since 1954. Georgi Romanov gave up two goals on 13 shots in that first period, but he stopped all 12 that came his direction in period number two. Georgi has stopped 23 of 25 tonight, and for his run in the Calder Cup playoffs now, his totals is now up to 110 saves on 117 shots against him. A save percentage near a 950. In his four games in the Calder Cup playoffs, he once again has his team very much in a hockey game. As we get ready for period number three, the T-Birds, who have already come from behind for three straight wins in these playoffs, looking to make it a fourth here tonight in Providence. We go to the third period next with the score, the Bruins 2 and the T-Birds 1. Springfield Thunderbirds Calder Cup playoff action is brought to you by MGM Springfield.
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0: the T-Birds trailing 2-1. No goals in a second period that was littered with penalty minutes across the board. There's only one minor penalty in period one of this game two of this best of five Atlantic Division semifinal round. In the second period, 20 combined penalty minutes between the teams and 8 combined power plays, including one in progress right now. The T-Birds begin period three with McGing, Wagner, Koskimäki, Rosen, and Dubé. The T-Bird power play is 1 for its first 4 in the game as they will attack from my left to right in their road white sweaters here in the third, looking for an equalizer as they did in game two and game three against Charlotte. Here's Dubé ducking to the front. Couldn't get a shot away on his forehand side as DiPietro with the stick interrupted. Rosen does hold the blue line. Pass to Wagner, left wing boards. Chris Wagner, the T-Bird captain, and low for Hugh McGing. McGing out front. Koskimäki firing, and that hit McGing at the side of the net. Hugh McGing in some discomfort as he will head back in the direction of the T-Bird bench, and he will go for a change. Rest of the unit stays out there. Stenberg replaces McGing. Here's Wagner up the right wing with speed. Wagner driving wide. His centering attempt interrupted by Callahan. And Frederick Brunet able to find the loose puck and send it the length of the ice for Providence. Brunet with primary helpers on both of the Bruin goals back in the first. T-Birds got their lone tally on a power play strike by Dubé in that first period. Here's Akil Thomas up the right wing. Thomas sending it all the way around at the left point, Theo Lindstein. Thomas cuts it off behind the net, centers one-timer coming, but DiPietro's got it. As Dean fired that from a rather sharp angle, and DiPietro didn't have a screen to deal with. And the AHL's MVP and top goaltender for a second straight year on that second award. Able to shut it down, and the Bruins are 1 second away from killing off the T-Bird power play. Billy Sweezy will be out of the box at the drop of the puck. Thomas out with Dean and Stenberg. And the Bruins are going with 5 defensemen the rest of the way. Christian Wolanin left this game in the first period. He has not returned. T-Birds, to the best of my knowledge, unlike game one where they lost 2 forwards in the second period, I believe the T-Birds have everybody accounted for. Lucas Reichel driving down the right wing, trying to turn the corner on Theo Lindstein. Next on it is Pontra. His pass eludes Brunet at the left wing blue line. And the Bruins are forced to backtrack. Now a delayed penalty upcoming against Springfield. I didn't see where this happened. I'm not sure if it was a too many men call or if something happened over by the benches. The parade to the box is going to continue here in the third. T-Birds touch up. The whistle will stop play. Just 1:57 gone by in the second as New Power has some words for, you guessed it, Matthew Pautra. High sticking is the indication. It's going to be against Zach Dean. So a 5th Bruin power play on the horizon. T-Birds did score 2 shorthanded goals, 1 into an empty net, late in their game 2 victory in Charlotte. Wagner and Koskimäki out on the forward side of things on the kill as New Power sends a sinking looper all the way down to DiPietro's neighborhood. Brunet back to accept it. Oh, Wagner had him lined up, but he missed on the hit. So 4-on-3 up the ice for Providence. Wagner trying to hightail it back. Here's Reichel down the slot. Reichel weaves to the right wing, banks it out of the blue line. Merkulov across to Brunet. He'll step down the slot and fire, blocked away by a kneeling New Power. Now Merkulov straight away. His pass deflects. Rosen able to kick it ahead. Callie Rosen trying to track this one down, but near the end of his shift, he'll just roll it in on DiPietro. Trying to melt some time on the clock in the far corner. Good work there from Rosen to kill off another 10 seconds or so. T-Birds change. 1:12 remaining on the Dean penalty. Tay Bluemel across center. Angles it back for Lucas Reichel. Former Chicago first rounder. For a return in the corner from Bluemel. Stunzel trying to clear it up the glass, but we have a whistle and a slashing penalty as Stunzel's stick was snapped in two. And that's the smoking gun. And yet another penalty call. To be fair, Ben Becker and Coltrane Wilson have been equal opportunity. Both teams have been parading in. Riley Tufte this time for Providence. 58 seconds left on the Dean penalty. So another 4-on-4 stretch. We're up to 10 power plays since the beginning of the second, although I venture to say probably half of those were under a minute in length. On a DiPietro's left. Buschinger carefully moving down to the right wing corner. Michael Buschinger now chips out at the blue line. Akil Thomas. Right wing wall, Juraj Pekarčík now has control of it. Pekarčík out of the blue line for Buschinger. On the left side, it's Theo Lindstein. Lindstein stepping in. Rattle it around the net again. Buschinger at the right point, moves on to Pekarčík. Thomas trying to step it through. The pressure of Brunet. Freddie Brunet has had a terrific night for Providence. He shuts that play down. Two assists and a good defensive read there. Delayed offside here against the Bruins gives Lindstein a chance to skate through center. Up the right wing for Jakob Stunzel. Stunzel bearing in on his backhand, slips one in front. Puck was available, but Pekarčík couldn't get it settled. Now Callie Rosen down left wing in the circle. Rosen twisting back to the wall, trying to send in low. Pekarčík gathers off a bounce. Here on Pekarčík looking to center, but Gallagher with back pressure. And assistance from Brunet gets the Bruins away. They are now killing a penalty once again as the Mass Lottery power play kicks into gear again for the T-Birds. 55 seconds left to work on it. Dubé in on the left wing, handing for Hugh McGing. Back for Rosen. Rosen for Koskomaki on the left wing wall. Right back for Rosen, pressured closely by Brown. Now Koskomaki to the circle, a snapper blocked. Rebound comes into the high slot, and Brown able to get just enough on it to push it down the ice with the heel of his stick. A half minute remaining on the Tufte penalty. 4.5 minutes gone by in the third. The Bruins clinging to a 2-1 lead. These pesky T-Birds not going away, though. Puck is angled in low. Callahan is on it first for the Bruins. Trying to clear up the middle. Turned it over to Dubé. Back out for Marc-Andre Gaudet. Gaudet along for Koskomaki. Left side it comes to McGing. McGing in the slot. Dubé a backhander. Save DiPietro. Rebound was sitting there. Nobody could find it. Bruins clear but not out of the zone. McGing back in. Centers across the crease, but it was too far behind Dubé. Koskomaki on the Dubé again. Dubé left circle. Penalty time is up. Back to 5-on-5 we go for now. Dubé an angle shot. DiPietro the save. Rebound was available again, but it's slammed through center ice by Callahan. Dubé with another couple of looks in the O zone at the tail end of the power play, but DiPietro continuing to hold the fort. Callahan now ahead for Merkulov. Merkulov connects with Patra down the slot. Patra to the right wing, opens up to his forehand, down to the goal line, around the net now for Reichel. Brunet along the blue line, D to D, Warner shot into traffic, knocked down in front of the net by Zach Dean, who got his body in the way of that attempt. Dean lobbing one over ahead in center, Dylan Peterson is on it there, he'll twirl it back in deep, Warner is back on it first for Providence. Bruins are asking for heavy, heavy minutes out of their top four defense. And now Reichel trying to bust his way in. Reichel got spilled by Neupower into the end glass. The arms stay down this time. Later center comes Dean. Dean just gaining the Bruin line and sending it in. The T-Birds needed a change. 6 minutes gone by in what has already been a chaotic, albeit a goalless third. Still 2-1 Providence. Simon Robertson getting a rare shift here as he chips in and chases against Gallagher. Bruins quickly are away to center, though, as Duran's pass goes behind Abate in center ice. Now Callahan over by his bench, his pass eluding Schmaltz, but it won't be icing. Romanov out to tap it along to Marc-Andre Gaudet. Gaudet up the middle, put it in the feet of Akil Thomas, but Thomas now recovers it before Abate could get to a loose puck in the slot. Felix Trudeau and Riley Duran now joust forward in the near corner. Trudeau around for Gaudet. Gaudet had a hit coming his way from Brown, so he's forced to pivot. Now Rosen up to Thomas. He'll gain the center line and just fling in. Max Warner back on it. Warner has seen by far the least ice time of the five healthy Bruin defense. Heavy, heavy minutes for Callahan, Brunet, Gallagher, and Sweezy. As Koskomaki sent one off a body into the corner. Warner again with it. Send it forward to Tufte, slipping it ahead, hoping for Brown in the middle of the ice. T-Birds are on it quickly. Wagner will just pitch it back into the Providence zone. Warner, head for Patra. Contra on the left, tapped in by Blumel. Otto Stenberg back on it first for the T-Birds. Up the far side, Zach Dean. Deflected in across the Providence zone. Brunet on it again. Up the left side for Poitra in center. Poitra's pass deflected by McGing. Still made its way to Merkulov, but the bouncing puck wouldn't settle. And McGing blows a tire. Still got it up to Dean. Dean's dropping the slot was behind Stenberg. Reichel behind everybody. Trying to get a step. Neupower chasing Reichel's shot. Goes into the glass. Don't know if Neupower blocked it. Now McGing back the other way. McGing across the attacking blue line. On the far side, trying to slip it in on the cycle to Dean, but the Bruins quickly reject that away to center. T-Birds have still not hit 20 shots for the game. We're 8 minutes, 15 seconds into the third. 2-1, Providence in front. Trying to even this series at a game apiece, and here in the division semis in the Calder Cup playoffs, this is a best of five. So a much, much more important game for Providence than it would be in a best of seven. Here's Rosen bouncing one in it. DiPietro forced to just kick it aside. Now get that a long one-time snapper, misses the net. Rosen on it again in the slot. Stunzel was loose but couldn't get the shot teed up. And then Peterson's tripped up and another Providence penalty. As Peterson is a little slow to get to his feet. Dillon's going to get to his skates. Thunderbirds athletic trainer Julius Snow hopped off the bench, but Peterson appears like he's going to wave her off. She'll walk him slowly back to the T-Bird bench. Well, at some point, T-Bird's power play has to find a way to connect. The Bruins keep handing them opportunities. Power play number 7 of the night. Forthcoming when we return. 11:15 left in the third. Still, Bruins 2 and the T-Birds 1. Thunderbirds hockey presented by MGM Springfield.
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0: Yet another Mass Lottery power play on the way for the T-Birds. Their seventh of the night. T-Birds in the three-game series against Charlotte. Only had 13 total power plays, which is not a low total. A little over four per night. This is already power play number 13 in two games of this series. Drawn to the left of DiPietro is one and gathered. Dubé along the wall plays catch with Rosen. Dubé, who has the T-Bird goal, Loma Ging is centering pass in the feet of Koskomaki. Dubé right side, one-timer doesn't get all the way through. Dubé to it again, fires again, and DiPietro's got it in the midsection to stop play. Dubé has the power play goal at 11:30 of the first when he set himself up on the far post and had a tap-in off a pass across the crease by Loma Ging. T-Birds just now have hit 20 shots for the night. Springfield has all six of the shots on net so far in the third. T-Birds in this postseason have outscored their opponents 5-2 in the final period. Trying to find some more third period magic here. Bruins win the draw. Callahan around to Sweezy. Again, those top four Bruin defense, they have got to be exhausted by this point. Christian Mullanen left this game in the first. Max Warner has played sparingly. Rosen's pass here eludes Dubé, and that's going to go for an icing against Springfield. So that's an unfortunate halt to some momentum on the Springfield side. So they'll be forced to take a draw in their own end now. Still 90 seconds to work with on the man advantage. T-Bird's top power play unit forced to stay out there because of the icing. It's Brown, Duran, Callahan, and Sweezy doing the penalty killing for Providence, and Ryan Mugenel's PK has been taxed tonight. Both teams' man-down units had to go to a lot of work. There's Dubé darting through center into the Bruins' zone with speed on left. Koskomaki shot blocked by Sweezy. Sweezy able to pin it along the wall. Quite the battle for it there. Skates and sticks swat after it. Finally, it comes around to the near corner. Callahan angles himself to it first, and he'll whistle it all the way down. Rosen back to accept it. The T-Birds changing their unit. They're into the back half of the penalty. Jake Schmaltz, the latest Bruin, in the box for a trip. Thomas up the right wing. Keel Thomas into the slot. Otto Stenberg shooting. He didn't get a lot on it, but DiPietro had to fight it off with the blocker anyway. Pekarčík across the slot. Thomas dropping it back to the blue line for Gaudet. Now Thomas right wing circle. Thomas the shot. Blocker saved DiPietro. Pekarčík on it left wing side. Near eye Pekarčík slows things down. In the bumper place catch with Stenberg. Pekarčík steps in from an angle. Shoots it deflected just barely wide by Dean. Dean will spin it around. Left side Pekarčík again. Got away from Abate. Pekarčík in front. Leaves at the blue line for Gaudet. Now Pekarčík off the left wing wall, centering. Knocked away by Callahan. Rescued by Stenberg. Gaudet straight away. The wrister into traffic. DiPietro's got it. And no further play. Only 7 seconds left on the penalty. 9:21 in the third. T-Birds have forced DiPietro, the league MVP, to be busy here in the third. And so far, DiPietro has answered the bell. Dunsell, Robertson, and Trudeau will take the ozone draw with Lindstein and Bushinger. 7 seconds until Schmaltz is released of the Providence sin bin. 2-1 Providence in front as we are into the back half of the third. Bruins trying to even the series at a game apiece. Simon Robertson, a shot blocked in the slot. Trudeau retrieves. Lindstein across for Bushinger. Bushinger, the wrist shot, hit a body in front. Rebound and a save with the mask by DiPietro on Robertson. Bushinger back in front off a skate. Cleared to the boards. Kept though by Bushinger along the blue line. Trudeau in the corner had it hop over his stick. Brunet on the backhand almost gave it away in the slot, but a rescuing dive by Brown clears the zone for the Bruins. Brunet's pass knocked down by Stunzel, but Stunzel just trying to find Trudeau along the wall, threw it away. At the offensive blue line, it's Trudeau down the right wing. He'll send in low. Callahan back after it there. Now Brunet lets things come to rest with 8:35 remaining in the third. Still 2-1 Providence. We have not had a goal since Merkulov's go-ahead tally, 14:02 of the first. Here's Patra between three defenders and across the T-Bird zone. Sending a backhander in low. Reichel quickly checked by Neupauer. Puck comes to the far side and it's muscled to center by Alec Koskomaki. Dylan Dubé to the Providence line, but he couldn't get the puck to settle down in his feet. And now Reichel's back ahead with Patra. 2-on-2 over the line. Patra along the right wing allows Reichel to try to move it down to him, but a good work defensively there from Colin Ralph. Koskomaki now into the O-zone. Got around a check, but the puck rolls in on DiPietro before either Dubé or Koskomaki could track it down. And the Bruin goaltender will take a whistle. 7:56 remaining final period. We step aside. Bruins still holding on to a 2-1 lead here in Game 2 of this Atlantic Division semifinal. Thunderbirds Hockey presented by MGM Springfield.
1: It's always the nights that end too quickly that leave memories that last a lifetime. Whether it's sharing a toast after work to celebrate being one day closer to the weekend, or hitting your lucky Keno numbers and celebrating with a dance you should be embarrassed to do in public. The games from the Mass State Lottery are the ideal complement to that unforgettable night. So let's celebrate the nights that connect us, because the ones we spend together are the ones we win together. The Mass State Lottery. Celebrate the night.
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0: .756 remaining in regulation. The T-Birds have outshot the Bruins 9-1 here in the third. Michael DiPietro wasn't the league MVP for nothing, though, and the Bruin goaltender has been Providence's best player in the third, as he so often this year has been. Trying to get this series back to Springfield, even at a game apiece. The T-Birds looking for a late equalizer, trying to give themselves a chance at stealing another one here in this building. No matter what happens tonight, the T-Birds have home ice advantage when the series shifts back home. Steve Ott's club is trying to take another punch at the top team from the regular season. Ryan Mugenel has greatly shortened his bench. We've barely seen the fourth line or Max Warner. O-zone draw for the T-Birds. McGing won it free from Patra. Cadet along the blue line coughed it up back through center. Up the right wing comes Lucas Reichel. Reichel in the slot. Patra to the front and sliding across Romanov. Spread eagle into the splits with only his second save of the period. It wasn't in the wheelhouse for Merkulov, who had to kind of pull it from his forehand to his backhand, but doesn't make that any less impressive of an athletic move by Romanov to keep this in a one-goal game. Schmaltz, Abate, and Duran out with Brunet and Gallagher. Every other shift for the Providence defense, one of Brunet or Callahan have been on the ice. They have got to be over 30 minutes tonight, especially in the absence of Volan. And a shot here from traffic. Romanov able to kick it out as Gallagher got it through a number of bodies. Now Gallagher up the middle. Jake Schmaltz will backhand it in. Younger brother of Jordan and Nick. And now the loose puck comes to Duran, who steps in front of backhander, knocked away by Romanov. After Georgie had almost no work here in the third, he comes up with two back-to-back saves in short order here to keep his team within one. More bodies toppling to the ice along the near side boards. Finally, McGing away with it. He'll lob it down inside the Providence zone. It will not have enough steam for icing. Gallagher able to dodge away from Dean. And now Brunet, speedster in his own right, up the left side. Slams on the brakes, snaps one in front, snapped away by Romanov with the stick. Neupauer up off the glass. Goes out of play. It hit glass first, so there's no penalty. 6:49 left in regulation. It remains a 2-1 Providence lead. Michael DiPietro is up to 23 saves on 24 shots as he is, to this point, narrowly outdueled Georgie Romanov. Both number 30s between the pipes for a second straight game have been good. For Romanov, four straight stellar outings. Bruins win a faceoff. Blumel left side, angles one to the front. Romanov with stick down, covers the five hole and makes another save. Blumel and deeper now for Tufte. Tufte against Rosen, a pair of former Colorado Eagle products. Centering pass from Tufte here is picked off by Gaudette. Ahead through center comes McGing. Couldn't work it into the zone around Brunet, but Brunet throws it away on the near wall to Wagner. Wagner trying to burrow his way in low. Dubé got the puck out in front, but Koskinacki didn't quite arrive in time. Patrick Brown will push his way to center for Providence. Dead ahead. Wagner tipping for Dubé. Dubé one against three. Just waits for reinforcements. But his dumped down pass is detected by Callahan and eventually flipped out to center. Felix Trudeau trying to break in on the right wing, but again Callahan shut it down. Callahan in front of his goaltender with it with under 6 minutes remaining. 30 shots Providence, 24 for the T-Birds. Not a single goal since the first. Even though all but one penalty in this game has come since the start of the second. Reichel's shot deflected, and then a point shot from Gallagher goes off the knob of the stick of Romanov and out of play. 5:36 remaining, regulation time. We step aside one final time in regulation. Bruins trying to even the series at a game apiece. They hold the narrowest of margins with just under 6 minutes remaining. Bruins 2, T-Birds 1. Calder Cup playoff action brought to you by MGM Springfield.
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0: T-Birds with just over 5.5 minutes to try to find an equalizer here. No matter what, they're bringing home ice advantage to the Thunderdome for Game 3 on Thursday. They don't want to close the book on the potential of trying to get another one here inside the AMP, Amica Mutual Pavilion here in Providence. Game that has seen 12 combined power plays, 11 since the beginning of the second. The only power play goal was Springfield's first man advantage of the game back in the first on a goal by Dylan Dubé. 5-on-5 goals by Matei Blumel and Georgi Merkulov have staked the Bruins to a 2-1 lead that has held since. Here's Reichel on the left wing. Lucas Reichel in his first game of the East Calder Cup playoffs after he spent the end of the season in Boston. Here he is, corner to corner. Merkulov quickly in front. The pass underneath the tape of Patra. And comes out to center ice. Merkulov, little backhand feed up the middle. Read nicely by Lindstein, forcing the Bruins back to center. Patra eventually content to just dump it in as the Bruins go for some changes. Zach Dean now navigating the neutral zone. Up the left side comes Dean. Dean driving wide against Max Warner. Dean pressed to the end boards. McGing joins him in the two against two scrum. Puck to the right wing side. Buschinger activates. Buschinger tied up. McGing providing a third man pressure. Callahan makes it a four man scrum for the Bruins as he jumps in. Dean now off the wall with it. Zach Dean trying to work it in low. McGing couldn't angle himself to it, and Callahan is on it again. Joey Abonte backhanding one behind the Springfield net. Romanov will settle it. Georgie up the middle. Dylan Peterson up on right wing, but Akil Thomas not able to hold on to that pass, and Brunet lobs it back out to center. Riley Duran for Providence takes a shoulder bump from Jakob Stunzel. All right, Pekarčík trying to muscle his way through center. He's across the Bruin line, left circle. Pekarčík back-checked nicely by Brown. Pekarčík able to keep it alive in the corner. Now on to Thomas, centers for Stunzel, who fires. That's blocked by Brunet. Cleared out to the wall. Thomas is on it again. On the blue line for Ralph. D to D for Gaudette. Gaudette's shot doesn't get all the way through. It sat in the slot. Sweezy on the one hand backhand got it ahead for Abonte, who cleared it out to center. Thought it hit the curb glass. The play carries on. Gaudette right back in with it. Brunet trying to reverse it. Sweezy up the wall. Ralph a pinch, but it rolls past everybody into the neutral zone it goes. Thomas right back in again over the right wing. Keel Thomas around to the far side. Callahan and Pekarčík together. Dubé next in line as he's thundered to the boards by Riley Tufte. Now Bushinger back at his own blue line. Fends off a Providence entry. The Bruins are whistled for an offside with 3:31 remaining. We'll have to keep our eyes on Romanov in the next probably minute to minute and a half. See when Steve Ott wants to get the goaltender to the bench. Trying to make it a 6-on-5. Looking for a late equalizer. Texas Stars got a late equalizer on the road earlier today in the Calder Cup playoffs. And saved their season with an overtime win as a result. T-Bird's season will not be over tonight. They would love to take a step closer to what many around the AHL think would be a monumental upset. Everyone except maybe this organization and Steve Ott's team themselves. Another offside against the Bruins, 3:16 remaining in the third, and the draw will be right on the center logo. Both head coaches, Steve Ott for the T-Birds, Ryan Mougenel for the Bruins, have their timeouts available. Koskinacki, Wagner, and Dubé out for this neutral zone draw. Lindstein and Bushinger are the two defense. Again, Steve Ott may go one more time through his top six forward lines. And then it'll be time to get Romanov to the bench. Brunet, in the second effort, able to send a high flipper down the ice. Oh, they wash out the icing. I'm not entirely sure why. It must have hit a T-Bird on the way down. So Lindstein forced to handle it from behind his net. Romanov has already put his arm in the air, but for now he's going to stay put. Lindstein still waiting for an outlet. Akil Thomas will skate his way across center. Thomas over the Providence zone on right wing. Leaves it for Bushinger. Bushinger down the boards. Thomas hit the deck in the corner. Now Dean and Brown battling behind the net. Romanov is still in the net as Gallagher rolls it out to center. Blumel tipping it across the T-Bird blue line. Bushinger back on it. And now Lindstein with 2:30 remaining. T-Birds need a goal. Down 2-1. And now an icing is going to be called against Springfield with 2:27 remaining in the third. And if you're just joining us, the T-Birds and Bruins, all three goals in this game came in the first period, and all three goals came in the stretch of just 5.5 minutes of game time. Face off here to the right of Romanov. Back Dean wins it back. Lindstein hard around the far boards. Juraj Pekarčík chopping it through center. It will not be icing. McGing in on the forecheck, but the rest of the T-Birds were changing. Plenty of time for Jake Schmaltz to lob it up off the glass, and it lands in the T-Bird bench, stopping play. With 2:13 remaining in the third, Steve Ott calling for this to be an offensive zone faceoff, which I believe it will be. And here comes Romanov to the bench now. So with 2:13 remaining, Steve Ott is rolling the dice right now. T-Birds with six on the ice. McGing, Wagner, Koskinacki, Dubé, Stenberg, and Rosen. Looking for an equalizing tally. Try to extend this night past 60 minutes. Bruins 2 and the T-Birds 1. Bruins trying to even the series at a game apiece. It's best of 5. Draw to DiPietro's right. McGing against Brown. Brown wins the draw. Sweezy around the net for Riley Tufte. Tufte looks and fires all the way down, but it's wide of the empty net, and icing is the call. 2:05 remaining, and they'll do it again in the Bruin end. Patrick Brown is so good in the faceoff dot. Have to imagine the Bruin captain is going to be in that role once again here. Actually, he's going to defer to Jake Schmaltz, the rookie, a left-hander. Draws on Schmaltz's strong side to the left of DiPietro, but it's also Wagner's strong side. It's over 2 minutes to play. Wagner wins it cleanly. Stenberg along the blue line, Rosen. Rosen, a wrister into traffic, rolls right through the crease and out the near side. Tufte bouncing it off the linesman in center. The T-Birds regather. Rosen from his own blue line, snapping it across for Stenberg. Otto Stenberg up for Koskinacki. Alec Koskinacki pushing his way toward the corner. Puck in the feet of Sweezy. Wagner and McGing arrive. Bounces back up the wall. Tufte able to golf it to the blue line. Wagner rescues it, but his flippant attempt ends up going into the netting. But because Wagner was still in the offensive zone, the draw will stay in the Bruin zone with 1:35 remaining. And now will either team call a timeout? It looks like the answer is yes. Stevon will call his timeout. Give his players a chance to get a breather with 95 seconds remaining. Stevon fully anticipated a Providence pushback here in game two. They got that. In the opening period, the Bruins now shooting the T-Birds 13-8. The goals by Blumel and Merkulov at 5-on-5 so far have been all the Providence have needed. Michael DiPietro so far for his night's work, stopping 23 of 24. Man who won 34 of his 43 decisions during the regular season and 5 out of 6 against Springfield. Face-off is going to be to the left of DiPietro, so it's not Brown's strong side. I imagine Schmaltz will be a face-off man for Providence once again. It will be Wagner once again doing the face-off work for Springfield. And the T-Bird captain doctor up some more magic here in the final 95 seconds. Draw to DiPietro's left, Schmaltz and Wagner indeed the combatants. And again, Wagner wins the draw, straight back to Rosen. Pass exploded off his stick across the blue line. Dubé kept it in, but Callahan's on it in the corner. The gang arrives to him, Brown a chop up off the boards. Dubé knocked it down. Brown on the second effort, still doesn't get it out of the zone. It comes behind the net again. Sweezy and Koskomaki cancel. Brunet up the boards near side, got it by Stenberg to the neutral zone. Actually, Callahan, I beg your pardon. Now Rosen to the red line. Couldn't get it in past the logjam of players by the Bruin bench. 1:05 left as McGing from center claps it in off the high glass, takes a weird kick out front. DiPietro swats to the corner. Wagner around to the far side. Rosen didn't react to it. He didn't see it at first, but he does work it around to Wagner. Wagner trying to center, knocked away by Callahan. Kept in by Stenberg, who fires, blocked by Schmaltz. And Farinacci will fire it down toward the empty net and wide. Rosen hustling back will get the icing whistle with 41.8 remaining. Sweezy and Callahan have been on the ice since that last face-off nearly a minute ago, and they will not be able to change. And Brown is not on the ice, so it's going to have to be Schmaltz for this draw to the left of DiPietro. And Schmaltz, Tufte, and Farinacci, the three on the ice for Providence. T-Birds change their unit. Thomas now on the draw against Schmaltz. 41 seconds for the T-Birds to try to find an equalizer. Thomas winning the draw. Dubé a quick snapper, deflects to the far corner. Farinacci spots it, clears it up the boards and down. It's going to be icing again. And Rosen once more hustles back to get the whistle with 32.8 remaining. Short breathers on the bench for a couple of T-Birds as Koskomaki, Stenberg, and McGing return. Wagner and Dubé have been out there the whole time, as has Rosen. One last stand for the T-Birds with 32 seconds left. Schmaltz against Wagner. Wagner wins another draw. Rosen along the blue line. Across for Dubé. Dylan Dubé giving a lane to the net. Fires it. Save DiPietro. Rebound sitting free. And DiPietro swallows it up. Oh, Wagner and Koskomaki were both there. I don't know if there was a deflection on the initial shot, but DiPietro alertly pouncing on the rebound before either of the T-Birds could get a second crack at it. Still 23 seconds remaining, but now the draw to the right of DiPietro and Patrick Brown back in the faceoff dot again. McGing will try to do what is felt impossible. Brown, one of the best faceoff men. McGing won the draw, though. Rosen across. Dubé, the one-timer kick save. DiPietro, rebound to the corner. McGing trying to dig it up. The gang along the wall, Koskomaki. Alec Koskomaki out near the blue line with it. Alec spins it into McGing, but it bounced off Hughes' stick. Only 8 seconds remaining. Wagner now in the trapezoid. Centers one-timer. Dubé off a body in front. Brown will clear it down the ice. 2 seconds and one, and time's going to run out on the T-Birds. Yeah. T-Birds gave it everything they had in the final 2 minutes. But Michael DiPietro, who was the league MVP and a back-to-back winner of the Goaltender of the Year honors at the AHL level, he proves his mettle in the final period. He stops 14 T-Bird attempts in the final period and will send this series back to Springfield, tied at a game apiece. But the T-Birds did what they had to do here in Providence. They earn a split of two hard-fought games. We'll wrap this game two up when we return next. Thunderbirds Hockey has been presented by MGM Springfield.
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game in a 5.5-minute stretch in that opening period. Georgi Romanov and Michael DiPietro, who have both been so sensational for Romanov since he took over the net in the postseason. DiPietro, who has just had a season for the ages in net for Providence. They both showed their mettle in the final two periods of this game. In the end, DiPietro able to hold off a 14-shot barrage from the T-Birds in the third. And the Bruins, after relenting a power play goal on the T-Birds' first attempt in the first, go 6-for-6 the rest of the night on the manpower disadvantage to secure a victory. And that will ensure that we will have a game 4 in this series in Springfield on Thursday. I think the T-Birds showed, even tonight, in a losing effort, they are not going to be intimidated by this Providence Bruin team. And once again, this season, only one of the now 14 meetings since the start of the regular season between these clubs has featured a winning margin of more than 2 goals. The Bruins won a 7-1 game in December, right after Christmas, when the T-Birds had a depleted lineup. Otherwise, just about every game these two teams have played have been either a one-goal game or a game that featured an empty net goal to make it a two-goal game down the stretch. All the scoring in this one back in the first, beginning with Matei Blumel picking up a rebound. And Georgi Romanov made a first save from a point shot by Frederic Brunet, but Georgi did not see what direction the rebound bounced off of him. Blumel found it first, and Matei Blumel lifted a forehander past Romanov into a gaping net. That gave Providence the 1-0 lead. And as the T-Birds, for a fifth straight Calder Cup playoff game, found themselves down 1-0 in the opening minutes of a game. This was the longest the T-Birds went without allowing a 1-0 goal, 8:34 last time of the first. Again, that is not a pattern the T-Birds want to keep going down repeatedly. You're asking for trouble over the long term, trying to constantly play from behind. That being said, though, the T-Birds would find their way back to even footing, and it took them less than 3 minutes after the goal by Blumel, and just 40 seconds, roughly, after a T-Bird power play began, with Dylan Dubé cashing in with his third point in this series. Trying to melt it as the Bruins try to support their D-man. Pulling in free Koskomaki, in front for McGing. McGing to the front, they score! Dylan Dubé at the back post taps it home, and these resilient T-Birds answer the bell again. Dubé with 3 points in the first two games of this series. The T-Bird power play strikes on its first try, and we are dead even at one with 8:30 remaining in the first. Dubé's first of the postseason from Hugh McGing and Alec Koskomaki at 11:30 of the first. But the T-Birds were resilient and quick responders. Bruins were the same, as it took them just 2 minutes and 32 seconds with Frederic Brunet creeping up into the play along the right wing, a bouncing puck along the glass that landed at Brunet's feet near the circle. He slides a perfect backhand feed across the blue paint area. Georgi Merkulov one-touches it past Georgi Romanov at 14:02 of the first. Brunet and Patra the assists on the go-ahead goal by Merkulov, which I don't think many people believed in that moment that was going to be the final goal of this game. The way the goals were coming fast and furious in that 5.5-minute stretch, but that's exactly what happened. Bruins had another strong effort in the second period. They had outshot the T-Birds 25-14 through two periods. But Steve Ott's team, boy, they can hold their heads high as they put everything they possibly could. And Michael DiPietro's net in the third, a 14-shot effort in the final period. An even total of what the T-Birds had in the first 40 minutes of the game. But DiPietro and the Bruin penalty kill held the fort. Even more impressive when you consider Ryan Mugenel's Bruins were without Christian Wolanin, who left the game injured in the first period, never did return. So the Bruins were primarily using just 4 defensemen in the final 45 to 50 minutes of the game. Just yeoman's work from Billy Sweezy, Freddie Brunet, Mike Callahan, and Ty Gallagher in this one. For the Bruins, who did not lose 4 games in a row all season. In fact, they're final 2 losses of the regular season, followed by their game 1 loss here on Friday to the T-Birds, was the first time all year they lost 3 straight at any point during their season. So it's not a surprise to see the top team in the league bounce back and send this series back to the Thunderdome on Tuesday at a game apiece. What that does ensure all of our T-Bird fans, though, if you want a

0: Central as the T-Birds and Bruins joust for that all-important second win in a pivotal turning point game of this series. Then on Thursday night, game four, no matter the outcome on Tuesday, somebody will be going for a series win on Thursday, May 7th, inside the Thunderdome. Again, 7:05 puck drop Eastern time, 6:50 on the air pregame as well. Thanks again, as always, to our wonderful board operators, Tim, working the board in Springfield, back in the city of First, and our good friend Bradford in St. Louis, helping to bring this one to our loyal listeners on 101 ESPN. A great thanks to our team at WHYN as well for allowing this unique opportunity for T-Birds and Blues fans in St. Louis to get a chance to listen in on some of their prospects playing some of the most meaningful hockey of their young pro careers. And it's going to get even more important in a couple of nights' time when we return to Springfield on Tuesday. Tickets available for both Games 3 and Game 4 right now at SpringfieldThunderbirds.com. We'll also be in the office beginning at 9 a.m. tomorrow morning. Get your tickets by calling 413-739-GOAL. That's 413-739-4625. T-Birds took the home ice advantage, splitting two games here in Providence, putting forth one heck of an effort here in Game 2, but coming up just a goal short. Bruins win Game 2 by a final of 2-1. Until Tuesday night, back inside the Thunderdome, Ryan Smith bidding you a good night and good hockey from Amica Mutual Pavilion in Providence. This series is coming back home even at a game apiece. So the Bruins win this one 2-1. Thunderbirds hockey, as always, has been brought to you by MGM Springfield. A good night and good hockey to all.
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4: Amy Tobin, she is my guest, and she's kind of helping us out with making our home, our front door, our entryway to our house more inviting. And Amy, I know between you and I, we could probably talk for like 3 hours. Unfortunately, we have about 10 more minutes. And one of the things I want to talk about is what you're up to now, because I was saying earlier that you've done TV, you've been a business leader, you've been an author, you still are an author, a food expert. What's Amy up to these days?
5: Well, you know, Gary, I kind of lassoed it all together, and I have just launched my new podcast. It's called Amy's Table, and that was the name of my first cookbook and the name of my old radio show. And it's really about gathering experts that I know around a table, if you will, for a conversation. And so we're covering a lot of the things that matter to all of us, whether it be our homes and decor and how they look, to entertaining and cooking and food, to health and nutrition, relationships. I just recently had Chef Paul Sturkey on the podcast, you know, Paul. Uh-huh. And we were talking about hospitality, and I feel like that has so much to do with not only the person going into a restaurant, but the person operating the restaurant, to taking those same ideas to how we run our home and entertaining at home. And so we really try to have conversations that can inspire people and sure, lift them up and give them some ideas. And I'm really loving it. It's a lot of
4: great
5: fun.
4: Great.
5: Yeah,
4: you know, you mentioned Paul and hospitality, and I love Paul, and you're right in that same category. You make people feel so welcome. And one of the biggest trends, and you know this, is outdoor living and outdoor entertaining. And yeah, any tips on that? You were talking about lighting before. I'm just thinking of some of the things I've seen is those warm LED bulbs that we were talking about on strings under a screen porch or a deck, and lighting around outdoor living is very, very popular.
5: Oh, and it's just so magical. And you know, Gary, there is a scientific fact, and that is that people have better, more genuine conversations around candlelight, firelight, those lights outside in the summer have the same kind of effect. And you can create a space that your friends want to linger into the wee hours, you know, talking and laughing by having lighting. I think one of the key things is when you go from your home, let's say everyone's in the kitchen grabbing a drink and you head out onto your deck, it shouldn't feel like two different stories. The vibe, right. The mood of your home should be carried out onto your deck. And you can do that with the color scheme, whether it be your throw pillows, your outdoor rugs, your plantings, but your style too. If you have a traditional home, it would be a disconnect to go out to, right. You know, something very contemporary. So you want to make sure your personality and your hospitality runs through the entire experience when friends come.
4: Yeah. I'll tell you what, you're spot on. When you want to have the most heartfelt conversations with friends or families, sit around a fire pit.
5: Absolutely. Absolutely. I mean, it takes us back to our caveman days, right?
4: It's unbelievable.
5: There's something about it.
4: Yep, really
5: it's
4: is.
5: True.
4: It
5: and,
4: really
5: you know,
4: is.
5: Not everybody can have a fire pit, but you can get a fire
4: but
5: table.
4: Candles? Sure.
5: Candles, what? Absolutely. And now they have all these great solar outdoor candles, too.
4: I mean, really,
5: it's very easy to create a special space. And don't reserve it for just when you have people over, right? Go out and enjoy it yourself at the end
4: absolutely.
5: Of the day. And music. You know, music, even wind chimes, that's part of that layering of a enticing and appealing atmosphere. A friend of mine has a pool, and I always loved going to her pool parties in the summer. And one of the nicest things she did, which is in the hospitality vein, is as everyone was getting ready to get out of the pool, she would put beach towels in the dryer and put them over everyone's shoulders as they walked out. And so you're in a warm beach towel.
4: You're into these resorts, man. I love it.
5: I know, but I mean, heck, it's just a dryer, right? And your friends. And I think there's so many ways to add those really memorable and enticing moments to summer living.
4: My son gave me, I don't know, a present for Christmas or something. And I looked at it at first. I went, it was a black lava bowl about maybe the size of a basketball, maybe a little bit bigger. And in that bowl was lava rock, black, and a canister of gel fuel.
5: Oh, and, I love it.
4: And you light it. There's a little warmth, but not a whole lot. But the ambiance on that is just outstanding.
5: Oh, so, and that could go anywhere. Oh, I'm going to have to look that
4: it
5: up.
4: It could go on an end table.
5: Yeah,
4: it could go in the center of a table. It was really awesome. We had it for eight months. I just used it for the first time a couple of weeks ago. It was outstanding.
5: Amy, we got
4: a minute to go. How do people listen to your podcast? Is it a weekly podcast? Give me a little bit more on that.
5: It is. It's every week. It launches on Thursdays early in the morning. You can either listen while you're on the gym, on the walk, on a drive, or you can view it. It's a video podcast. It is everywhere. You find your podcast as well as on YouTube. And people can also find more about what I'm doing at amy-tobin.com.
4: Amy-tobin.com. The name of the podcast is Amy's Table. And you know one thing's going to happen here, don't you? We're going to have to do this again.
5: I would love to, Gary. That would be so much fun. I would just adore that.
4: Very good. Well, thank you so much for spending some time with us today. I really appreciate it.
5: Thank you, Gary. I so appreciate you.
4: All right. Thank you. Bye-bye. All right. Amy Tobin. Wonderful. Great ideas. And I know they're almost commonsensical. They're almost basic ideas, but she inspires us to be a little better. And I knew I was having her a couple of weeks ago. And when I was trimming the bushes and I saw my front door, I thought, oh boy, I better get that cleaned up. I know she's going to talk about that. All right. Well, back to the wallpaper and working on the deck. Now that we spent the time talking about how great it is once it's cleaned up and how we entertain on the deck, that's all next. You can join us at 800-823-8255. You're at home with Gary Sullivan.

0: The race for a deal. Fox News, I'm Jamal Osman. Here's what's happening. President Trump has announced an effort to reopen the Strait of Hormuz, and it starts Monday. He says countries around the world have been asking the U.S. to get their ships safely out of the strait. Fox's Alex Hogan reports.
1: Project Freedom will begin Monday morning, Middle Eastern time. And I'm fully aware that my representatives are having very positive discussions with the country of Iran and that these discussions could lead to something very positive for all. The ship movement is merely meant to free up people, companies, and countries that have done absolutely nothing wrong. They are victims of this circumstance.
0: The president was in Florida attending a golf tournament. Thousands are out of work and travelers are stranded after Spirit Airline closes. And now there are questions about the reason the Spirit CEO gave for why the airline is grounded. Here is Fox's Grinnell Scott.
2: Dave Davis, president and CEO of Spirit Airlines, said in his statement, even after reaching a restructuring deal in March that could have kept the low-cost airline flying, it was ultimately the, quote, sudden and sustained rise in fuel prices that led to Spirit's wind down. But on ABC's This Week, Secretary Duffy pointed to Spirit's two bankruptcy filings.
3: They were bleeding money, and so this was in the works for some time. They were going to have to liquidate.
2: Efforts are underway to refund customers for tickets already purchased. Flights began under the Spirit name in 1993. Grinnell Scott, Fox News.
0: The World Health Organization says a suspected virus outbreak on a cruise ship has killed three people and sickened at least three others. The virus is a disease transmitted by rodents, and there is no treatment for it. 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
0: The U.S. military is searching for two service members in Morocco. That's after they went missing during training exercises. Fox's Stephanie Bennett.
8: Officials have not yet said what unit or branch these missing Americans belong to. The United States Africa Command announced that the two U.S. servicemen went missing during an annual multinational military exercise called African Lion. Well, they say the incident remains under investigation and the search is ongoing, involving ground, air, and maritime resources. The service members were reported missing last night near the Cap Draw training area near the city of Tantan, close to the Atlantic Ocean. The terrain there is mountainous with cliffs, a mix of desert and plains, with temperatures in the mid-70s.
0: The missing service members were reportedly going on a hike before they disappeared. Fighting continues between Ukraine and Russia. Ukraine launched a wave of strikes against Russian oil targets, hitting a key port on the Baltic Sea. That also includes hitting two tankers that Ukraine alleges were illegally used to transport Russian crude. Maine oyster farmer Graham Plattner is now the presumptive Democratic nominee after Governor Janet Mills dropped out. He and another candidate are answering questions about past statements.
9: Plattner's a progressive, but he thinks his message resonates in a purple state like Maine. Plattner bears a Nazi SS tattoo. He said women who were raped should, quote, act like an adult. He's since walked that back and covered the tattoo. Progressive icons endorse Plattner despite his faults. In Michigan, Senate candidate Abdul El Sayed is surging. He previously called for defunding the police and wants Medicare for all.
0: Plattner will face Republican Senator Susan Collins. She's been criticized for her support of the big, beautiful bill. I'm Jamal Osman, and this is Fox News.
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17: America's mayor, well, he's in New York City, and family's not released. His condition is not caused by external forces. It seemingly is a health crisis Rudolph Giuliani is having. He's in critical condition. Secondly, because of Trump's announcement a couple hours ago that Trump orders U.S. military to guide trapped ships out of the Hormuz Strait starting Monday morning in about 12 hours, that oil prices have dropped sharply across the globe. In fact, most of the markets are up. Now, this is ripe with difficulties and concerns because obviously everyone says that the number one sponsor of terrorism in the world is Iran. Everyone says they cannot get a nuclear weapon because guess what? They would use it, beginning with Israel, then on Western Europe, then on us. They've said death to America. You got to believe it. The tactics are one thing, but because there's a sense that Trump is daring the Iranians to break the peace by firing on our ships, escorting out of the Hormuz Strait some of these trapped large ships, that somehow that would cause then Donald Trump to respond massively along with Israel to maybe 3,000 more targets in Iran. But Trump announced on Truth Social, the U.S. about 7 p.m. Eastern time, he announced this, escorting foreign ships out of the Strait of Hormuz starting Monday morning under Project Freedom, it's called, describing it as humanitarian efforts to assist neutral vessels affected by the conflict and warning Iran, do not interfere. Now, in response to that, the Iranians saying tonight we will interfere. So stay tuned for more on that sometime. But tomorrow, I have some experts coming on later to talk about this, what's happening tonight in Iran. Good news. Everyone says they got to be brought down. But when you deal with several thousand leaders of the Revolutionary Guard that are suicidal, homicidal, and genocidal, who want to be killed and they want to die, many say, let's arrange a meeting with the Almighty to see what happens, whether heaven or hell awaits. But in the meantime, they don't care about killing 80,000 or more of their own citizens, men, women and children. They will machine them down in the streets. They don't care. And so it is difficult when the government has arms and guns and the private citizens do not, because they will use them. And the Revolutionary Guard is as committed as ever to dying for the jihad, in which case that's a hard enemy to beat. But we'll see what happens down the road on that. Secondly, you know, the Cadillac Championships were held this afternoon. There was another incident in Miami. The president, Donald Trump, was there behind bulletproof glass. There was at least one patron that came with a firearm with the intent of using it against Trump. That was one of those attempts that had little or no chance of ever being successful. But it continues. It will not stop. And a couple of days ago on Thursday, I often watch the Will Cain show on Fox News. I think Will Cain, headquartered in Texas, does a great job. I love that guy. He had on as his guest the current director of the Secret Service. The guy's name is Seth Curran. And he was there, and he was being interviewed. And Secret Service Director Curran talked about what happened, of course, Sean Curran. I mispronounced his name. It's Sean Curran. I thought it was Sean. Sean Curran, who's the director of the Secret Service, was asked by Will Cain, Mr. Director, would you do anything different at the Hilton Hotel in Washington, where about 8 days ago there was another attempt on the life of Donald Trump? And I was shocked when Sean Curran said he wouldn't change anything. It worked perfectly. It was fine. And I'm watching this going, are you kidding me? It worked fine. The supposed assassin was within about 100 yards of penetrating to the front dais where Trump was. A few feet away was my friend J.D. Vance. A few feet away from that was Mike Johnson. Most of the cabinet was there. Most of the Congress leadership was there. And Sean Curran, the director of the Secret Service, there with Will Cain, he wouldn't have changed anything. And I'm thinking, my God, are we in trouble? Can I raise my hand in the back of the room and say to you tonight that I do not believe that Donald Trump will physically survive to serve out his entire second term? That the security lapses are so bad and so often. And when Sean Curran said 3 days ago, well, things went well at the Hilton, I don't want to see it when things go poorly. Wait a minute. We have seen it when things go poorly. It was Butler County, Pennsylvania. Guy's name was Thomas Matthew Crooks. There's a good name, Crooks. Got access to a roof close to the stage in Butler. It was about 150 yards away. And July 13th, 2024, Crooks was so sophisticated that he used a drone to scout the location. The Secret Service, and Sean Curran, the director, was that tall, middle-aged guy with the sunglasses who grabbed Donald Trump as he was shot and fell, that the Secret Service did not have drones. And Sean Curran was one of the main agents of the Secret Service in charge of Donald Trump's security when he was shot in the side of the head. And the Secret Service said, well, the roof was too steep to position agents prior to the event. Are you kidding me? No, it wasn't. It wasn't steep at all. In fact, Crooks had easy access to it. He used drones, nowhere to go, and he went there. So when the guy in charge of security in Butler County is now the director, that's a problem. He got off several shots, killing that firefighter named Campitori and wounded two others, including Donald Trump. He took 8 shots at the president. 8. Only one struck. By the hand of God, I contend, wounding him in the ear, killing Corey Campitori and injuring two others. Sean Curran, the agent in charge, said that was a success. He's now in charge of the entire Bureau, Secret Service. And he said with Will Cain on Thursday, yep, that was a great success. I don't want to see a failure. A few months later, I think it was September, Ryan Ruth knew that President Trump was playing golf in West Palm Beach. And he was allowed to wait for about 12 hours in a sniper's nest in the bushes next to the 15th hole. Ralph had backpacks, a loaded SKS-style rifle with a scope, a GoPro camera, and ceramic tiles to use as body armor. Fortunately, there was a Secret Service agent in a cart a hole ahead of Donald Trump, and he saw the glint of sunlight off an object, and he noticed a gun protruding from the bushes and fired a lot of shots at him. Ruth escaped. He was apprehended later by law enforcement. Was that a victory? Absolutely. But one might ask, to Sean Curran, are those two events, this happened before he became the president, of such a character that you should never put the president, the vice president, the cabinet, and Mike Johnson, speaker, in the same location at the same time, underground, in a large meeting room underground at the Hilton, in which probably 2,500 people were there, at least 1,000 did not wish Donald Trump well. Sean Curran said, oh, it was a great everything good. I watched four or five cops as the assassin, Cole Allen, is running through the magnetometer, run away from the scene. I watched three or four cower off to the side. I'd also saw a couple of other agents pull out their weapons and shoot. To me, that was not a success. Can I raise my hand again in the back of the room and say, Sean Curran, why would you say that? Others have said, who were present at that particular event, that it was easy to get in, that individuals also said that you had to show your ticket and that was it. You immediately got right in to the event. And Curran is saying on Thursday it was a great occasion. It is so bad that Allen, who lived in Torrance, California, 31-year-old teacher of the month in California, video game developer, watched MSNBC, MS Now, and CNN, and he listened to what they said about Donald Trump. This was not some insane goofball. Ryan Routh was not insane. Crooks was not insane. These individuals specifically listened to what the media said about Donald Trump and said, I'm going to kill the guy. Quote, no longer willing to permit a pedophile, rapist, and traitor to coat my hands with his crimes. He was affiliated, this is Allen, was affiliated with Wide Awake's left-wing group, attended a leftist No Kings march in California, gave money to Act Blue and earmarked for Harris for president. These are left-wing activists who listened to the call of the mainstream media and the Democratic Party to actually kill Donald Trump by any means necessary. And by the way, 52% of self-identified liberals say it would be justified to kill Donald Trump. That has never close to occurring before. And the attempted assassin himself, Cole Allen, wrote a manifesto in which he said, these are the words of these are Cole's, these are Cole's words, not mine, quote, how I got here, I don't know. There's no damn security. Not in transport, not at the hotel, not at the event. Like the one thing that I immediately notice walking in the hotel is a sense of arrogance. I walk in with multiple weapons and not a single person there considers the possibility that I could be a threat. The security at the event is all outside, focused on protesters, because apparently no one thought about what happens if someone like me checks in the day before. Okay, if anyone is curious how doing something like this feels, it's awful. I want to throw up. I want to cry for all the things I wanted to do in my life and never will. Can't really recommend it. Stay in school, kids. Then he issues the ultimate P.S. to the Secret Service. P.S. This is Allen himself in his own words. Okay, now with all the sappy stuff done, what the hell is the Secret Service doing? Sorry, going a bit of a rant here and drop the formal tone. I expect the cameras at every bend, bugging hotel rooms, armed agents 10 feet away. None of that happened. He's taking a test, the Secret Service. So if Cole Allen, who wanted to kill the president and had shotguns, pistols, and army-type knives, could get as far as he got, why won't the director of the Secret Service, Sean Curran, say? Why doesn't Sean Curran say, we failed in this, that we can't let the president be underground in a hotel large-type ballroom in which 400 to 500 restaurant employees are coming, going out entrances that are not protected or guarded, and that the attendees only could get in with a little paper ticket, and they were waved in to get 2,500 people inside as quickly as possible. How's this okay to Sean Curran? He's the director. He was given the job because Trump loved the idea that at Butler County, PA, he stood up. He was the tall guy with the sunglasses. And said, you know what, that's the guy I want to protect me. But the left wing believes that Donald Trump should be assassinated. How many times on YouTube have you seen, including today when there was an armed person at the Cadillac Golf Championships at Doral who wanted to kill Donald Trump? At some point, some lucky or unlucky event's going to take place, and then it's going to occur. And you cannot allow the president, the vice president, the speaker, leadership of the cabinet, and the one location at one time underground. The imagination runs wild. If someone like Cole Allen could get that close, fueled by hate, to assassinating Donald Trump and others at the correspondents' dinner last Saturday night, and if the Secret Service Director Curran does not see that's a problem, then we got problems. And by the way, also, I'm told by a U.S. Senator and a certain friend of mine, U.S. Congressman, the Secret Service is overwhelmed, understaffed, and overworked. That they often work 24-7, I mean 24-7, and they're not prepared to handle the level of threats against the life of Donald Trump. And Sean Curran should know better than any others. You have to learn from these events. To say with Will Cain, I wouldn't change anything, indicates to me that something bad's about to happen to Donald Trump, which will send this nation into grieving and turmoil, but send part of this nation into glory. In fact, I think there's a brewery in Wisconsin that will offer free beer the day after Donald Trump is shot and killed. That's where we are. Now let's continue with more. I want to get your reaction to this. And also, Project Freedom, Trump orders a few hours ago, U.S. military to guide trapped ships out of the Straits of Hormuz starting on Monday. He said, for the good of Iran, the Middle East, and the U.S., we have told these countries we will guide their ships safely out of these restricted waterways. He then anticipates that if Iran militarily responds, that'll be the occasion that will cause Israel and America to finish the job because of what Iran did, not because of what Trump is doing. In a sense, I think that's brilliant. On the other hand, when you deal with leaders like that, that are homicidal, suicidal, and genocidal, I'm not sure dying is that big of a deal to them. Now let's continue with more. And we have five lines open, 866-647-7337, 866-647-7337. I think we're in trouble. And I pray to God that Donald Trump safely serves out the rest of his term. But when the Secret Service Director, Sean Curran, says on Thursday, he wouldn't change a thing by the correspondents' dinner security, that concerns me greatly. It was a terrible event. It didn't have to occur, and the president should never again put himself in that circumstance. Now let's continue with more. 866-647-7337. Bill Cunningham with you every Sunday night.
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Well, let's continue with more. And with the indictment of James Comey, I vaguely recall in a moment when the great one, the GOAT, Rush Limbaugh, talked about John Brennan being a communist. And I didn't know this. James Comey also was a communist, director of the FBI. We're going to seek out to find that cut, play it for you a bit later on. But when you have Obama telling us that, you know, the director of the CIA is a former communist, and when you have the director of the FBI, also a former communist, it kind of tells you where we are as a nation when Obama's picking former communists to head up the FBI and the CIA. And I think that's relevant to, you know, 8647 and the indictment, James Comey, where he's coming from. He was always told to us in the media to be some sort of lifelong Republican. That is not the truth, according to Rush Limbaugh. And according to research on the background of this guy, he's a former communist. So we're going to play that for you a bit later on and more. And once again, we certainly hope former New York City Mayor Rudolph Giuliani, who's in critical conditions, can somehow pull through. I don't know what his status is now. I'm sure he's financially bankrupt. The Democrats bankrupted him completely. There's been about 100 Republicans who have been indicted and bankrupt by the Democratic Party. Turnabout's fair play, isn't it? See what happens down the road with that. Plus, we'll set up on the other side some of the other the guests I may have on tonight. If a line becomes available, 866-647-7337. Call us from Michigan and also Florida and many places in between. But I'm deeply concerned about the safety of Donald Trump when Sean Curran, the director of the Secret Service, said, "I wouldn't change a darn thing about what happened at the White House Correspondents' Dinner." He said that Thursday on Fox News. He wouldn't change a damn thing. No, I would. Let's continue with more. Bill Cunningham with you every Sunday.

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0: Well, let's continue. The great one, Rush Limbaugh, before he met his reward in heaven a few years ago, did a little minute segment on James Comey, who was told us in the media that James Comey was a lifelong Republican, and that he was, by the way, part of the group that Brennan and others who, in December of 2016, before Trump took over the first term, held an illegal meeting in which they talked about cooking up evidence of some Russian collusion delusion. And Comey was there in the meeting along with, of course, John Brennan and others. And they cooked up this false information to tie down President Trump in his first term. But these are the comments of the great one, Rush Limbaugh, about the history of one James Comey who was indicted a few days ago. Danny Boy Gleason, hit it.
1: I mean, if you've thought about it, how many of you have heard or thought that James Comey was a lifelong Republican? I have. I've always thought that James Comey was a lifelong Republican. I've been told that James Comey is a lifelong Republican. Turns out not to be true. Are you aware that James Comey used to be a communist? In a 2003 interview with New York Magazine, James Comey said before voting for Jimmy Carter, 1980, he'd been a communist. He admitted, I'd moved from communist to whatever I am now. Now, we know that John Brennan, Obama's CIA director, was a communist, or at least had voted for the Communist Party. But I had never heard this about Comey. Now we find out that under Obama, the CIA director and the FBI director both had histories of not just flirtation, but serious immersion into communism. And like the KGB always said, no one ever leaves.
0: Well, there it is. And Comey should be indicted for a few things, including releasing classified information to a friend of his to be published in the New York Times. That's a felony. Also participating in this meeting in December of 2016 to conjure up and create evidence of some sort of Russian collusion delusion. That was seditious behavior. And on top of that, lying to the Congress. 8647 is kind of a minor issue compared to Comey's other behaviors. But did you know that James Comey was an avowed communist as early as 2003, according to Rush Limbaugh, and in interviews? I didn't know that. Maybe the media didn't want to tell us. Right? All right, let's continue, take some calls, and we'll see what happens down the road. But tonight, there's an effort by the president to allow the Straits of Hormuz to open, escorted by U.S. naval ships, to get the ships out of the strait. And Iran said about an hour later, which is about 2 hours ago, better not do that, because if they fire upon these ships or upon the U.S. Navy, that'll serve as the pretense to launch 3,000 assaults more on Iranian infrastructure that are dual use. It'll happen. Now that the president has said, guess what, the War Powers Act doesn't apply anymore. Number one, no president has said it's constitutional. No court has ruled it's constitutional. And number two, if he concludes these are new activities, not the old ones, the clock starts for another 90 days. I have an expert coming on later. Colonel Wes Martin's got a column in Newsmax with my good friend Christopher Ruddy, who talks about what would happen if Iran fires on the U.S. ships. They're going to start in about 6 or 7 hours and more. I have no idea. We'll see what happens. Let's go to Bob in Redding, California. And Bob in California, welcome to the Bill Cunningham Show. Bob, how are you?
2: I'm doing great. Thank you, sir, for taking my call.
0: Yes, sir. What do you got?
2: I just have a question about the political affiliations of these people that are guarding Donald Trump. How many Democrats and how many Republicans are in the Secret Service?
0: Well, were you shocked? I don't know if you saw the bit with Will Cain on Thursday, in which the director of the Secret Service said, we did a great job, wouldn't change anything. The agent that took the bullet, absolutely. But I saw several law enforcement officials running in the opposite direction, cowering. And if there was somebody with Novichok or somebody, four or five of them, or three or four servers, I would assume most are Democrats and have an angst against Donald Trump, to have in the same location underground, open to the public in a sense, a facility in which the head of the executive and legislative branches of government are present. Is that a good idea? And if these things happen, should Sean Curran, the director, be talking about, you know, we did a great job. It was wonderful. I wouldn't change anything. And I would assume the answer, everybody in Washington, D.C. is a Democrat. And why put the president, the vice president, the speaker in that position? I guess Charles Grassley, the president pro tem of the Senate, who's about 95 years old, wasn't present. He'd be the president. And I'm thinking, how hard would it be to have drones, U-Haul trucks filled with drones, take down the whole hotel? Am I wrong about this? Should Sean Curran be saying, Bob, you know, this, I wouldn't change anything about the correspondence dinner security. I wouldn't change. Is he right about that?
2: No, I think he needs a drug test or something, because I don't know what planet he's on, because, you know, that's like putting the fox in the hen house and telling now.
0: Yeah, and God bless him. You know, the Trumpster has been told, don't play any more golf. And I'm a golfer. I get it. But it's hard to hunker down to 7,000-yard facility. But to have this Routh character have a sniper's nest on the 15th hole of Trump's golf course, and just happen, a Secret Service agent saw a glint off the barrel of the weapon to kill Donald Trump. Think about how close Donald Trump has cheated death two or three times. I don't have confidence he's going to complete the presidency, because the left wing wants him dead, and the majority of Democrats say it's okay with them if he's assassinated. It's just a serious problem. Let's continue. Let's go to Jim in Maryland, the home of the Terrapins. Jim in Maryland, welcome to the Bill Cunningham Show. Jim, how are you?
3: Doing well, Bill. How about yourself?
0: Well, I'm concerned. I'm upset. I'm not happy, and I'm thinking that we have a good president doing great things. And at this point, if he succeeds in the Middle East, along with Venezuela, had his first air flight a couple of days ago, there's going to be peace all over the world. The economy's going to hum. It's going to be great. But the guy's got to live. And these attempts on his life, it's a miracle he's alive at this point. So you give me a full report.
3: Yeah, well, I couldn't disagree with you more strongly.
0: And you think what?
3: 30-year vet?
0: Yeah.
3: You think what?
0: Go ahead. I want to hear your viewpoint. Go ahead.
3: Yeah, no, I think he's the worst human ever elected to at least federal office in our country. And you mentioned James Comey, and you're quoting Rush Limbaugh. You know, if you live in the D.C. area, you run into people of significance. And I'll just tell you, a past director of the NSA told me not a week ago that James Comey is one of the finest individuals he's ever worked with.
0: Well, what about him being a communist? Does that concern you?
3: He's not a communist. Come on.
0: I'm talking about a
3: tweet. Show me some proof.
0: According to an interview that conducted by James Comey 22 years ago, what about Comey lying to the Congress? What about Comey conjuring up a conspiracy, a seditious conspiracy, and just

0: fight Russia. What is Donald Trump's fascination? You know, you don't want him killed. Well, no one wants him killed. I mean, I want him impeached and thrown out of office. But how many people have died needlessly because Donald Trump kisses up to Vladimir Putin? Explain to me.
1: Well, Vladimir Putin, I'll explain it to you. Putin invaded Ukraine, and Donald Trump has done everything in his power. If Trump was in office with Biden, Biden gave permission of Putin to invade Ukraine by saying, depends how far he goes in. It is not Donald Trump's fault what's happening in Ukraine right now. He's the great peacemaker that has stopped seven or eight conflicts.
0: Why?
1: And I think ultimately he's going to stop the one in Iran. And the economy is going to buzz along like it did on Thursday and Friday. The numbers on unemployment were fabulous. They were great. The economy is growing. More Americans are working today than ever before in American history. And we're more respected around the globe we've been in a long time. And what's wrong with talking to Vladimir Putin, something Joe Biden didn't do? What's wrong with that?
0: The guy's a mass murderer.
1: He is a mass murderer. But let's face it, he's Russia's mass murderer, and he's Donald Trump has talked to him. What's wrong with talking to your enemies?
0: By cooperating with the Europeans.
1: You're not, well, Europeans, it's their war, not ours. It's not ours.
0: No, we're part, oh, come on. That's how can you condone
1: Ukraine
0: one country taking
1: I'm not
0: over
1: condoning
0: another?
1: It. I'm saying it's a crime against humanity what Vladimir Putin has done. But Trump is not responsible to talking with Putin now and then to try to resolve this conflict. And ultimately, he might do it. And the reason that Putin went into Ukraine was the feckless policies of Joe Biden, who said publicly, and this guy was, by the way, should Joe Biden have been removed from office because of his lack of mental acuity? Were you a Biden supporter?
0: Yeah, probably. No, I wasn't.
1: So you
0: I'm a Republican.
1: You
0: but
1: want,
0: I can't stand the criminal that's in the White House now,
1: which
0: Donald
1: crime,
0: Trump.
1: Which crime is
0: he's
1: he committed?
0: Morally corrupt.
1: What crime has he committed?
0: What crime has he committed? Yeah. Well, he's got 34 felony convictions.
1: No, wait a minute.
0: He's
1: You're
0: so
1: not going to say the Alvin Bragg thing overturned on appeal about Stormy Daniels was a... You don't really maintain that those were crimes, do you?
0: Let me make one point real quick. Can I make a point?
1: Sure, go ahead.
0: The London Times, London Financial Times today put out a report that said the Russians are providing targeting data. They've modified the drones that the Iranians are shooting,
1: right.
0: And they've got supervisors into Iran to help Iran fight against our military.
1: Right.
0: And Donald Trump is inviting Vladimir Putin to join the G7.
1: Well, he's invited him to join a meeting.
0: It
1: doesn't make sense. In fact, would you agree with me that the great majority of the U.S. military supports Donald Trump and the reason the Democrats never want the military to vote in elections? Would you? I mean,
0: that's wrong.
1: And by the way, I respect your service to this nation, assuming you're an Army officer. I respect that. The reason the Democrats want military people not to vote to make it difficult is because the military generally votes for Republicans and Donald Trump. Donald Trump, did you see
0: that? Not when they're an idiot like Trump.
1: So you're calling
0: a criminal.
1: You're calling other Army officers idiots?
0: No, I'm calling you an idiot.
1: I'm an idiot.
0: Anyone that supports Donald Trump.
1: Compared to the alternatives, absolutely. That's it. The great majority of the military supports Donald Trump. And by the way, I'm not an idiot. I consider the alternatives. Imagine if Kamala Harris was in the White House right now with Tim Walz as the VP. How would that look? And these smears against the president don't help one bit. Whatever you accuse Donald Trump as having done, the Democrats have done 10 times that amount and gotten away with it. Now let's take a short break. My blood pressure is now over 200. But he's an Army officer, I assume. Maryland, I respect him for his service to this country. But his political judgment stinks. Bill Cunningham, the great American, with you every Sunday night.
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1: I guess if you support the president, you're an idiot. I'll make the point again that the great majority of those in the military support Donald Trump and his policies and don't support the policies of any of the liberal Democrats, the progressives, or the leftists, or the communists, whatever term you want to use. And whenever I have an opportunity to replay some of the comments of Rush Limbaugh, I'm going to replay him because he's the greatest of all time. And America is much better off with Donald Trump in the White House.
10: as opposed to, are you kidding me? President Kamala Harris and Vice President Tim Walz, serving also as president of the U.S. Senate. Do you think the country would have been better off with those two? It's always a defined choice. Not between perfection and evil, but something in the middle. And I'm just proud to have Donald Trump as the president. He's a peacemaker. And once this matter is resolved in Iran, which will be in the next few weeks, I pray to God, the economy is going to rip roar. And I think the Republicans are going to win the midterm elections. Put that in your pipe and smoke it. And to call those in the military idiots, if you support Donald Trump, I can look at the support he receives when he goes to the service academy or flips a coin at the Army-Navy game or just shows up somewhere. The guy's filled with personality and his policies, damn it, work. And I've been in his presence a few times, had him on a few times, and he's brilliant. He plays three-dimensional Vulcan chess while the other rest of the world's playing Parcheesi or backgammon. And what was happening in Ukraine right now are war crimes committed not by Donald Trump, but by Vladimir Putin. So to talk to him is not a bad thing, because Joe Biden gave the Russians permission to invade the Ukraine. And they did, when Biden said, depends how far they invade. And so if you want to lay someone's feet, it's going to be Joe Biden, not Donald Trump. And we'll talk to anybody about anything. And what's wrong with that? I think that's a good thing. Imagine if she was in the White House, for God's sakes. And if Maryland, how about Wes Moore, the governor of Maryland, who lies about his military service and the status of Baltimore as a collapsed city? So if you enjoy the conditions in Baltimore, New York City, and Los Angeles, and throw in Pittsburgh, Cincinnati, throw in Cleveland and Chicago, those are liberal democratic cities. And for the last 50 to 100 years, the Democrats have controlled every major city in this country and implementing their policies fully. By the way, what is the status of crime in practically every major American city? What is the problem with homelessness in practically every major American city? How are the public education systems in practically every major American city? What are the prospects for jobs in basically every major American city, all controlled by the Democrat Party? And I fear that more people will look at the gas pump prices instead of the quality of the rest of their life in a way that would cause them to go the other direction, which would be a disaster for the last 2 years. The Democrats ruined the first term of Donald Trump, indicting about 100 of his lawyers, friends, and family members. 100. Turnabout's fair play. And now, if the Democrats take over the House in November, they're going to get impeachment proceedings immediately, if not sooner. And the world's going to be stymied for the last 2 years of the Trump presidency, which is what most of the cultural elite one is in this country, whether it's Hollywood, whether it's late night comics that aren't funny, or the major newspapers, or the major networks, or whether it's The View, and look at the world in which they live when they fashion government in their own image. Look at the status now of New York City, Chicago, Los Angeles. Look at Portland, Oregon. Look at Seattle with that goofy mayor they have there. And tell me that's what you want in your hometown. Now let's continue with more. Coming up next will be Seth Behrens, wrote a book about the pillars of the Democrat Party. Plus, later on, is Colonel Wes Martin in relationship to what the president said tonight about what's going to happen in Iran tomorrow. Bill Cunningham, the great American, all great Americans with you, and all great Americans, every Sunday night.
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16: The race for a deal. Fox News, I'm Jamal Osman. Here's what's happening. President Trump has announced an effort to reopen the Strait of Hormuz, and it starts Monday. He says countries around the world have been asking the U.S. to get their ships safely out of the strait. Fox's Alex Hogan reports.
17: Project Freedom will begin Monday morning, Middle Eastern time, and I'm fully aware that my representatives are having very positive discussions with the country of Iran and that these discussions could lead to something very positive for all. The ship movement is merely meant to free up people, companies, and countries that have done absolutely nothing wrong. They are victims of this circumstance.
16: The president was in Florida attending a golf tournament. Thousands are out of work and travelers are stranded after Spirit Airline closes. And now there are questions about the reason the Spirit CEO gave for why the airline is grounded. Here is Fox's Grinnell Scott.
18: Dave Davis, president and CEO of Spirit Airlines, said in his statement, even after reaching a restructuring deal in March that could have kept the low-cost airline flying, it was ultimately the, quote, sudden and sustained rise in fuel prices that led to Spirit's wind down. But on ABC's This Week, Secretary Duffy pointed to Spirit's two bankruptcy filings.
19: They were bleeding money. And so this was in the works for some time. They were going to have to liquidate.
18: Efforts are underway to refund customers for tickets already purchased. Flights began under the Spirit name in 1993. Grinnell Scott, Fox News.
16: The World Health Organization says a suspected virus outbreak on a cruise ship has killed three people and sickened at least three others. The virus is a disease transmitted by rodents, and there is no treatment for it. 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
16: The U.S. military is searching for two service members in Morocco. That's after they went missing during training exercises. Fox's Stephanie Bennett.
0: Officials have not yet said what unit or branch these missing Americans belong to. The United States Africa Command announced that the two U.S. servicemen went missing during an annual multinational military exercise called African Lion. Well, they say the incident remains under investigation and the search is ongoing, involving ground, air, and maritime resources. The service members were reported missing last night near the Cap Draw training area near the city of Tantan, close to the Atlantic Ocean. The terrain there is mountainous with cliffs, a mix of desert and plains, with temperatures in the mid-70s.
16: The missing service members were reportedly going on a hike before they disappeared. Fighting continues between Ukraine and Russia. Ukraine launched a wave of strikes against Russian oil targets, hitting a key port on the Baltic Sea. That also includes hitting two tankers that Ukraine alleges were illegally used to transport Russian crude. Maine oyster farmer Graham Plattner is now the presumptive Democratic nominee after Governor Janet Mills dropped out. He and another candidate are answering questions about past statements.
2: Plattner's a progressive, but he thinks his message resonates in a purple state like Maine. Plattner bears a Nazi SS tattoo. He said women who were raped should, quote, act like an adult. He's since walked that back and covered the tattoo. Progressive icons endorse Plattner despite his faults. In Michigan, Senate candidate Abdul El Sayed is surging. He previously called for defunding the police and wants Medicare for all.
16: Plattner will face Republican Senator Susan Collins. She's been criticized for her support of the big, beautiful bill. I'm Jim Ausman, and this is Fox News.
5: The PWHL semifinal series between the two-seed Boston Fleet and the four-seed Ottawa Charge is all tied up at a game apiece after the Charge secured a 3-1 win Saturday night in Boston. Ottawa netminder Gwyneth Phillips had 30 saves on the night to lead the Charge. The series now heads to Ottawa for Game 3 on Friday. For more women's sports stories, subscribe to Good Game with Sarah Spain on iHeart Podcast.
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0: 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Now, here's the man who's been recognized as radio's best. The recipient of not one, but two prestigious Marconi Awards for his broadcast excellence. The one and only, Bill Cunningham.
1: Hi, Billy Cunningham, the great American. Of course, what's happening in America with all of our sacred institutions is something we cover on a regular basis. And that is that whether it's family life, faith in God Almighty, by whatever first name you like to call him, I call him Jesus Christ, by the way, restraints on human behavior are no longer something that we're following in this country. Most of the difficulties can be laid at the idea of terrible public schools in urban areas and the fact that it is rare to have an intact family raise a boy or a girl in inner city schools, almost impossible. Joining you and I now is Seth Barron. He's author of the new book, Weaponized, The Left's Capture of and Destruction of America's Sacred Institutions. He's also on the editorial board of one of my favorite publications, the New York Post. And Seth Barron, welcome, I think, for the first time to the Bill Cunningham Show. And before we discuss what's happening in New York City, you have a book out previously, the author of The Last Days of New York. And you're physically present, so to speak, in the nation's largest city. And many times what happens in California, New York, is going to happen across America. So what is the status of New York right now under Comrade Mamdani? And what does their crystal ball tell you is going to look like in 2 or 3 years?
2: Well, you know, there's a lot of ruin in the city. So it's not like he's come in and just destroyed everything right off. But the seeds are there. He's certainly pushing it. You know, right now we're in a big financial crunch. He wants to raise taxes because the idea of cutting spending to a communist is anathema. They see that as austerity. Living within your means is austerity, you see, Bill. So that's going to be a problem. He's definitely all in on insulting Israel, targeting synagogues, all that sort of thing.
1: Yes.
2: So it's not looking good. I think he wants to destroy the police. He's not doing that right away.
1: But
2: it's on tap. And he wants to eliminate private property, essentially.
1: And he wants to chase off out of New York those who make money, those with income. He wants them gone. I'd point out New York City has an annual budget, New York City itself, just the city, not the state, of about $127 billion. That covers about 8 million people. The state of Florida has a budget of $10 billion less per year. That covers three times that number, about 23 or 24 million. So Florida spends a lot less money with 24 million for the state of Florida, while New York City spends $127 billion with a huge deficit for $8 million. And, you know, mathematics is not blue or red. It's mathematics. That doesn't work.
2: Well, Bill, what you have to understand is Florida doesn't have guaranteed shelter for anyone who wants it. Florida doesn't spend $40,000 a year per student to do badly. And Florida doesn't provide, you know, extraordinary Medicaid to all of its illegal immigrants and to basically everybody. So, you know, there's reasons why we're running such a massive, massive budget.
1: Yep.
2: They're not good reasons, but they are reasons.
1: And Florida spends about $18,000 per kid with better results and better test scores. And I've heard the number as high as $50,000 per student in New York City. You give it $40,000, you know more about it than most, but you spend a lot more money with less results. And the issue is not to improve the quality of life, but to chase out the those making money and those who don't fit in with leftist communism. And so let's talk about your book. And I watched a recent interview with Neil Gorsuch, Supreme Court Justice, who talked about the three tentacles of being an American. One, all men are created equal. Two, rights come from God, not from government. Number three, we vote to pick our leaders. And your book, of course, deals with many of these same factors, weaponized. And you make the point that there's four foundations of our country, which is citizenship, policing, housing, and education. And the left basically is dominating all those. Describe, first of all, citizenship, what the left is doing with that.
2: Well, I mean, it's pretty obvious what happened under Biden, where they opened the borders and poured tens of millions of people into the country, you know, which nobody asked them to do it. And then you had these judges, district court judges, basically inventing new rights out of thin air. You had that fellow out in Hawaii, Derek Watson, who insisted that it's not fair to keep people from Syria out of the country because there was a Syrian guy whose mother hadn't been here in 12 years, and she might like to come meet her grandchildren someday. You had another group in Texas claiming that closing down the border would impair their mission. They were like a social services organization. They had a judge who found for them. So, you know, you had another judge in New York saying that illegal immigrants have a right, being deported, have a right to say goodbye. So you can't deport them until they've said goodbye to everybody. So this kind of thing is, you know, essentially hollowing out the meaning of what of Americanness. You've got Congress people like Yvette Clarke in Brooklyn openly saying she welcomes illegal immigrants because she needs them for apportionment purposes to pump out her, you know. I mean, they just say the quiet part out loud. They're not making bones about it.
1: Well, Sid, just on this one tenet of your four citizenship, another part of that is making sure that illegals can vote, or making in California, when they have the primary in about another 7 or 8 weeks, they're going to mail it to every registered voter a ballot. So every registered voter, everyone's going to get a ballot, whether you're legal or illegal, you're going to get a ballot if you register to vote. And of course, millions in California are illegally voting because when you sign up to get your driver's license, don't need citizenship for that in California, you're also automatically registered to vote. And so when you get in the mail ballot saying you got to vote, Democrats want that, correct?
2: Yes, exactly. That's exactly up their alley. And, you know, even if they aren't voting right now, it's like what Yvette Clarke said. Because the blue states are losing people. They're shedding voters. So they need illegals in there just for the purposes of the census, because that's just warm bodies is how they allocate Congress people and electoral votes. So, you know, that's their long term. They want them all as voters. Short term, they're happy just to have them in there as people.
1: It'll be a failure of this Republican Congress if the so-called SAVE Act, Safeguard American Voter Eligibility Act, is not passed. And at this point, it's like pulling teeth to get it passed. Citizenship is critical. The founding fathers would be aghast with the idea that illegals are voting and that the Secretary of State's offices are sending out ballots to everyone who's registered to vote, whether citizenship is proven or not. Secondly, is a big one, which is policing. The defund the police movement is very dangerous, and it's metastasized into ICE. On May 1st, Friday, we had largely 3,000 protests with hundreds of thousands of people marching around, paid for by Chinese communist billionaires and by other billionaires to tear down the police. Explain why the left, the Democrats, the socialists, really have owned policing, at least in the major cities.
2: Well, what they're trying to, they hate the police, not so much because they hate police. I mean, they'd like to be in charge of the police to arrest you and me. What they hate about the police right now is that they haven't actually been able to take them over completely. The police the American people have a high opinion of the police. And the police have, to a certain extent, remained free of a lot of the worst of the wokest stuff, even though you've got mayors like the mayor of Boston, the mayor of Seattle, the mayor of Minneapolis, you've got Chicago. The mayor of New York, all Chicago, oh boy, doing everything they can to, you know, neuter the police, essentially. But so what I find the left have done, what they've weaponized, is this redefinition of public safety. So what you hear them talk about a lot is real public safety. And real public safety is anything but policing. So real public safety is restorative justice. Real public safety is trans rights. Real public safety is, fully funded schools. Real public safety is, you know, universal health care. So they've leveraged that, this term, to, you know, essentially pervert the idea of policing. And then, of course, you know, you see all over the place, they, like, Wu up in Boston.
1: Yeah.
2: A guy went and stabbed a couple of people and was shot. And the first thing she did was apologize to his family and say that the that her sympathies were with him, right, him and them. You know, this is really sick stuff. So, yeah, I mean, getting rid of the, taking over the policing, redefining crime, essentially seeing street crime as, listen, Brandon Johnson, when he first got into office, they had something called Accountability Mondays, where the office would get together and go over the crime stats from the weekend and, you know, assign accountability. Okay, what are we going to do about this? And he canceled it. He said, nobody's accountable for this.
1: No. And you talk about,
2: we've got to address the root causes.
1: You talk about two of the big four. You got citizenship, policing, housing, and education. On the policing front, I've seen other columns written that appear in the New York Post and elsewhere, where you're the editorial board member, that live with it. In other words, those with resources, if they're sick and tired of being living in a homeless encampment in and around Central Park, if you're sick and tired of homelessness on the streets, crazy people urinating and defecating, and you want to feel differently, the citizens voted for that. That there's no major American city dominated by the Republican Party. They're all Democrats. And so the crime comes out largely of the Democratic cities, and the lousy public education comes out of the Democratic cities. So if the voters themselves don't care, why should the rest of us do? I live in Cincinnati, Ohio. We need 200 to 300 more police. But city council and the mayor, I call him AFTAB Mamdani, he will fully fund the symphony and fully fund police collaborative groups. He'll fully fund giving victims of so-called victims of police misconduct, which didn't occur, $8 million, but there's no money to increase the police force, so you fire the police chief. And so how would you respond, before I get to the other two points you have, to those who say, if you live in New York and you voted for this guy, or you live in Chicago, you voted for Brandon Johnson, you live in Cincinnati, you voted for AFTAB Mamdani, live with it, and we're not going to help you any further. How would you respond to that?
2: Well, you know, there's a certain truth to that, but here's the problem. See, the left is very addicted to this idea. There's an old saying, you may not be interested in politics, but politics is interested in you. Well, conservatives hear that and they think, well, I don't really care if politics is interested in me. I've got other things to do. I've got my job. I've got my family. I've got my church. I've got, you know, I do woodworking. I've got to take care of my house.
1: Yes.
2: Liberals, to them, politics is everything. Politics is their religion. Politics is their job. Politics is their love life. It's their family. So they're dedicated to it. And they have been working assiduously for decades and decades to advance themselves through the institutions. And all I can say is, well, you know, you sleep on this at your own peril, because they are not going to be happy until every square inch of America is under their control.
1: Right. And they're not going to stop in New York City. No, not going to stop in New York City and Chicago.
2: No, they're not going to let any, there's not going to be any secessions. There's not going to be any like area of Idaho or some place that's, you know, going to have its own sort of, you know, libertarian self-rule, or New Hampshire or wherever. No. The left has thought this through. They're aiming for everything.
1: They want to, and you think you can leave California or Oregon? They've passed these wealth taxes on individuals to pay one time. It's likely to pass. Now, I look at it this way. I don't feel bad for the enablers or the evildoers and the stupid voters who vote these policies in, because many people can go to greener pastures. However, they want to stop you from going to greener pastures also. And in fact, the NFL draft just happened about a week ago, and some of the players are angry about being drafted by the Bears or by the Rams because of the state and city income taxes instead of the Dallas Cowboys, the Miami Dolphins. What do you think about that one?
2: That's, well, you know, maybe Shohei Ohtani had a good idea to defer all of his, a lot of his salary. Maybe that's what it's about.
1: And then he'll move to Florida at some point. Let's go to the last. You have four examples here of the left essentials in our country infiltrated and destroyed. First one is citizenship. Second one is policing. Describe housing and how the liberals have dominated public housing and private housing.
2: Sure. Well, housing, this is an interesting one. I see it very, it's very similar to the question of open borders. Because with open borders, the left said, okay, we're going to bring 30 million people in, and it's not really your business as to why we're doing it or where they're going to go. You don't really have a say in who lives in America. Similarly, the left doesn't like it when, say, people in suburbs or exurbs have their own zoning laws.
1: Right.
2: Or
1: right.
2: They don't want to have, like, you know, massive subsidized housing complexes
1: no.
2: built in a single family zoned area.
1: No.
2: But the left says, no, you don't have the right to decide. So this is basically where I came up with the thesis of the book, which is that America, as you said at the beginning, or as Gorsuch said, America, power is rooted in the individual.
1: Yes.
2: We are sovereigns, and we run. This is where power comes from. The left hates that idea. So they want to lift power up and up and up into unaccountable spheres. Like on a, so basically rule by the experts. People who know better than you or me.
1: Yes.
2: For instance, you know, there's an old saying, think globally, act locally.
1: Right.
2: You know, they love this. And it sounds good. It's like, oh yeah, think about the big, but what it's really saying is, don't use your own senses to look around yourself and determine what's the next best step. No, no, no. We have people over here, very smart people, experts, who've already figured out the big picture. And they're going to give it to you. And you go and take their perspective, and you act locally.
1: Kind of like so we're part of the collective. Kind of, yeah. We're kind of part of the collective. In other words, you're not a person. Your gender, which is fluid, and your race defines yeah. what you are. And we have about a minute remaining. I wish I could spend more time with
2: sure.
1: you. The last one's education.
2: No, I get it.
1: How the left unionized education and leveraged its members' dues into a slush fund, froze out the parents, and produced marching Marxists. Seth Barron, I don't know what to say. I got to get you back on to do more because we're up against the clock.
2: I love it, Bill.
1: Once again, the book is, and the book is everywhere, weaponized, the left's capture and destruction of America's sacred institutions. Can you give me 30 seconds? Is it reversible? We have about 30 seconds.
2: Well, I think it is reversible. I mean, look at education. We've got, look, the border, Trump closed the border. Wasn't that hard.
1: No.
2: Education, there are alternatives. There's charter schools, which are very popular. It's a question of people getting the will to go out into their local communities and to organize the same way the left has been doing for a century.
1: Yeah.
2: It's, you know, it's hard work, but I think we can turn things around.
1: All right, Seth Barron, the book is weaponized. Once again, thanks for coming on the Bill Cunningham Show. And Seth, you're a great American. Thank you very much.
2: Thank you, Bill.
1: God bless. Let's continue with more. Can we change things? Absolutely. Will it take a lot of work? Absolutely. But the longest journey begins with the first step. Bill Cunningham, the great American, with you every Sunday night.
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1: Hi, Billy Cunningham, the Great American. Of course, love having on Seth Baron, not just because of his book, but he points out that almost every major cultural institution in America is dominated by liberal progressive Democrats. That is not your father's Democratic Party anymore. It's not the party of Mom Donnie. No. It's a different kind of a party. And it's awful. And it's terrible. And it's not going to get any better. In fact, it's going to get worse unless we start winning more elections. All right, coming up next is Michael O'Neill. He's got some viewpoints on the Southern Poverty Law Center, which is also one of the institutions supporting the Democrat Party, as it is now constituted, which is quite sad. Also, later on, we're going to have Congressman Bob Livingston will be here about lawfare and how much that's costing the nation. And once again, we notice that America's mayor continues to be in critical condition with a health problem. We continue to follow that and more. Bill Cunningham, the Great American, with you and all great Americans every Sunday night.

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6: John Polk was my nemesis. 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
7: I'm John Polk. For years, I was the poster boy of the conversion therapy movement, the ex-gay who married an ex-lesbian and traveled the world telling my story of how I changed my sexuality from gay to straight. 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That was all until, well, we'll get to that part.
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0: Billy Cunningham, the great American. Of course, the Southern Poverty Law Center has now been indicted for fraud, a bunch of other things. And the SPLC is often cited by the mainstream media as the gold standard of a private organization calling out discrimination whenever they could find it. But in reality, the truth is something different. And that is the SPLC has been used by the most extreme parts of the Democratic Party to smear Republicans, irrespective of the facts. And so now they've been under a multi-count federal indictment criminally, and likely some of the members of that group may be indicted also and going to prison because of what kind of stuff they've put out. And the Southern Poverty Law Center often says threats are coming from, quote, a right-wing extremist or hate group, and they're always conservative, including pro-life groups, including Moms for Liberty, including Turning Point USA, Charlie Kirk's organization. They were labeled as a hate group because it fits the profile of what the Democrats want. Joining you and I now is Patrick O'Neill. He's the Vice President of Legal Affairs for the Ronald Reagan Legal Center with the Landmark Legal Foundation. And Michael O'Neill, welcome, I think, for the first time to the Bill Cunningham Show. And first of all, for those who may not know, describe what is the Southern Poverty Law Center?
1: Yeah, they are a tax-exempt organization, a charitable organization, if you can believe this. 501c3 organization under the tax code. That means contributions to the SPLC are subject to tax deductions. In other words, if I give them $100, I can deduct that contribution from my taxes, just like to give your money to your church. Now, I'm not looping into them. I'm not saying they're akin to a church, but for tax purposes, they're considered a charity. Subject to contributions are subject to tax deductions. They're not subject to taxation on their income. So they occupy a really privileged position in our country. This is a privileged position that they enjoy. They hold themselves out, as you indicated, Bill, as the gold standard of the designated, kind of made their bones as assigning the moniker of hate group to groups throughout the country, no matter what they are. Recently, all it takes is saying that, hey, I think that transgenderism is a mental health disorder. That rises to the level of a hate group. That designates you a hate group under the auspices of the SPLC. So they really kind of trying to hold themselves out as this above everything else, and where they are, but are all is good. Obviously, that's not the case. This indictment has come down, which has raised a lot of troubling questions.
0: So if George Clooney, who, by the way, is from Cincinnati, if George Clooney gave $1 million to the Southern Poverty Law Center after Charlottesville, that was funded by the Southern Poverty Law Center, that's a different issue, that he could take $1 million off his income. So the government, you and I, might pay 30-40% of his $1 million donation because it is tax deductible, correct?
1: Right. I mean, it is underwritten by the taxpayer, right? When you have these organizations, and again, let me be very clear, Landmark Legal Foundation, my organization, is a tax-exempt organization. So donations to us, there's a purpose behind this. There's a reason, a rationale behind this. It's because you want to encourage charitable giving. And ostensibly, like groups like Landmark, we're a public interest law firm. We're here to advance certain principles. Churches the same way. They should have an exemption status. You want to encourage charitable giving, but of course, what gets caught up here and what bears discussion and which is becoming illuminated with this indictment is that there's organizations that hold themselves out allegedly that commit all of these alleged crimes. Now, the seriousness of these crimes about the SPLC that have been levied are very important to talk about. We're talking about wire fraud, bank fraud, false statements to federally insured banks, conspiracy to commit money laundering. This is an 11-count indictment, which incidentally was handed down in Alabama, so that there's a high degree of probability that you're going to be able to get a fair jury in this. It's not like they were indicted in Washington, D.C. or New York City jurisdictions and venues, which, of course, are openly hostile to the Trump DOJ. So it's important to note that that this handed down in the Middle District of Alabama, where, again, presumably you're going to be able to get an objective, fair jury and panel to hear this case.
0: Well, let's talk about Charlottesville, and that was the basis of some of this activities by the feds.
1: Yeah.
0: And that is, Charlottesville was a right-wing, largely white individuals that marched around with tiki torches talking about the Jews will not replace us, the Jews will not replace us. And there was a person, a woman, I believe, that was killed as part of that. Somebody drove a car into her and caused death, which was a terrible incident. 90% of those operating there in Charlottesville exercise properly their First Amendment rights, which I disagree with, but nonetheless, they have the right to do what they did. It came as a shock that the Southern Poverty Law Center funded some of the Charlottesville activities that resulted in a woman's death, and then having fun at the activities, they raised something like $81 million after Charlottesville when they themselves funded part of it. Do I have that right?
1: I think so. I think that's what the indictment alleges. And I think what you're saying, that was just one of multiple cases allegedly which occurred, whereby the SPLC would give money to hate groups, like Ku Klux Klan, white nationalists, national socialist movements, groups connected again to the Charlottesville, to invest that money, give that money. I think that what that becomes is you recognize your own irrelevance from a national stage. Essentially, there is no institutional racism, right? The myth of Joe Biden perpetrated regarding the greatest threat to the United States is domestic terrorism. Of course, that's completely and utterly false. But when you lay out that kind of statement, you have to have some sort of evidence supporting it. There has to be some sort of incidences where these groups can point to ensure that their own relevance is maintained. And I think they looked at it possibly, again, allegedly from a business perspective. If we invest a couple $100,000, if we give $200,000 or $300,000 to the Grand Wizard of the Ku Klux Klan, who goes out and does something that we can point to about why we're still relevant, and we can raise $3 or $4 million off it, I think that's, from a business perspective, that's a pretty good return on investment. Keep in mind, though, of course, people give money under the pretense that the SPLC is combating this, and they're duplicitous in identifying these problems that they possibly, allegedly, are orchestrating. So they're working behind the scenes to orchestrate these events and these issues, allegedly, meanwhile profiting it on the front end. Really, really duplicitous, really underhanded kind of conduct there.
0: Michael O'Neill, so the indictment alleges in this one circumstance that the Southern Poverty Law Center provided to the members of the Ku Klux Klan lots of money to incentivize and encourage them to commit racist acts that they then would fundraise off of to clip George Clooney for $1 million plus others. And that's fraud. If that statement is accurate, that's fraud.
1: Yeah, that's what we're getting at here. And a couple other interesting things. This is an organization, I think, that's had hundreds of millions of dollars in assets offshored in accounts, offshore bank accounts. Again, I think that this is the case. I'm not 100% sure, but I'm almost positive that most of their assets reside offshore. Think about this. Look at it this way. What would a public interest organization, a charitable organization, have, number one, have hundreds of millions of dollars in assets, and number two, have those assets located in bank accounts in Bermuda, the Cayman Islands, the Bahamas? Right? It sounds like something out of a John Grisham novel we're talking about here.
0: This is beautiful.
1: Right, Bill? The
0: number in the media is 800 million. That the Southern Poverty Law Center has, according to media accounts, $800 million in overseas bank accounts, and they pay their directors of the SPLC $500,000 to $1 million. So they keep raising money off racism that they fund in order to pay themselves a salary.
1: It sounds like a Washington grift to me, right? Then, and this kind of goes to a bigger issue, Bill, that I've been talking about a little bit here. And this is accountability of tax exempt organizations. Look, as a vice president of an exempt organization, we understand that we're under a higher calling here, that we have a privileged position in society and are under the law, and that we have an obligation to our donors to be truthful and to actually work to advance an identified problem in society. For Landmark, it's advancing constitutional conservatism and advancing the principles of liberty. And for, I guess, a group like the SPLC, who made their way combating racism and discrimination and institutional racism, what happens when that problem is alleviated, or combating hate groups, when hate groups in our country really have no place and are no longer even remotely on the radar of people? Well, you have to amplify this. You have to gin up this problem to ensure that you have relevance, and then you're able to continue to appropriate this money that you need to continue to survive. And again, pay your executives hundreds of thousands, close to $1 million. Real quickly, a lot of this isn't really, a lot of the assets and the salaries of individuals of these groups, of employees of these groups, aren't secretive. You can get this. These are 990s, they're tax returns, publicly available, widespread. In fact, if

0: decision from Supreme Court, which legalized or didn't legalize, but found a constitutional right to same-sex marriage. After that decision was handed down, suddenly all of these organizations who had for decades worked to try to advocate for same-sex marriage rights. Well, what happens when you know, it's like a dog who catches the bumper of the car. Well, what do I do with this? I've caught it. I've won. I've succeeded in my purpose. Well, I have to look for a new outlet. And what did a lot of those groups do after the Bostock decision? That's where you can really point to that moment and say, well, that's when we had the imposition of the transgender agenda, right? That's almost really, you can point to it. After Bostock, those groups had to ensure relevancy. And so I know what we're going to do. We're going to promote transgenderism. So that you keep seeing this evolution into more and further extremism in order to ensure the relevance or the continuation of some of these groups.
1: To put a sharper point in that, it's called the Human Rights Campaign. They had budgets of millions of dollars, huge office buildings, all built around the idea of having gay marriage. And many,
0: this is another one.
1: And all they had to do was they didn't want to fight it state by state, in a sense. But so when the Supreme Court got rid of all 50 states, they had big meetings. What are we going to do now? We have huge budgets. We have huge buildings. We have rent. We have mortgages. So we're making $500,000 a year each. They said, well, since that issue's done and we won, we can't fold our tents and go home. Let's find something else. Would anyone buy transgender rights? Would anyone buy boys and girls locker rooms or men playing women's sports? And they thought, I don't know if that's going to fly. Well, guess what? It did. And right now they're still raising millions of dollars on having teenage boys dressed with teenage girls and men playing women's sports. Didn't it work? They simply switched to something else.
0: Yeah, exactly. I think of homelessness too. That's another one, right? We know the homeless grift. I mean, look at the numbers in California, for example, San Francisco. They spend how many tens of thousands of dollars on each homeless person? And to the extent to which the amount of money spent to combat homelessness is absurd. And it's not to actually fix homelessness. And again, I would submit to you that that issue has really been fixed. The overwhelming majority of people who are homeless want to be homeless. Look, I mean, it's just a fact. You want to live that kind of life. If you really want to take advantage of all the assets and all of the social safety nets that's available to you, you can do that. But in order to continue to propagate yourself and to maintain your relevance, you have to ensure that the problem persists. And that's really what we're talking about here. There's an incentive to ensure that a given problem continues to exist to ensure your own relevance.
1: And lastly, about 2 minutes remaining here, Michael O'Neill, recent Supreme Court decisions saying that in Louisiana, race-based discrimination is prohibited by the Constitution. But the Democrats... Yeah, it's not about race. It's about keeping Democrats in power, using race to the vehicle of getting where they want to go, which is political power. And now the Supreme Court's finally ruled 6-3. You can't use majority-minority districts, which the problem is so minute and small today. Black presidents, black attorney generals, black Supreme Court justices in the South, black mayors, black county commissioners, black prosecutors, they're everywhere, which is a good thing. And you can't keep telling me that we can have race-based discrimination prohibited by law. You know what I'm saying?
0: Well, absolutely. And this is a fantastic decision from the Supreme Court. Justice Alito really nailed this one. I encourage everybody to read it. But race, going forward, race cannot be the predominant factor in determining how to gerrymander congressional districts. Now, that's a really good news for us. We've moved on as a society, and there's a recognized opinion that there is no institutional racism. Obviously, there are people who are prejudiced. I'm not going to sit here and say that people, individuals have prejudice, but to try to argue that there's this embedded institutional racism in election groups is absurd, right? To think of state legislature of Georgia is actually discriminating on the basis of race in 2026 is beyond the pale. It's just not something that exists anymore. Thankfully, again, this is all good news. This is all progress from a societal standpoint. We should welcome this moving towards that colorblind ideal that we want to talk about and we want to achieve. And this brings us another step closer to that. So kudos to the Supreme Court. Kudos to Justice Alito for doing exactly what's necessary and saying that race can no longer be the predominant factor in how we determine how our congressional districts are apportioned.
1: And lastly, after the Civil War, which political party was in charge of racism in the South to make sure black folks didn't have civil rights? Which political party was that?
0: I think we're pretty clear on that one. It's the Democrat Party.
1: And which party was lynching 4,000 black men and women? Which political party did that?
0: Yeah, Democrat Party. Look, it's a quote-unquote conservative Supreme Court that's moving us inexorably towards this goal, which is good news. We saw

0: over a decade ago in the Shelby County decision, and now we're seeing another one in this Louisiana versus Calais. So really good, solid decisions and wins, not wins for the Republican Party, not wins for conservatives. Obviously, that's something to factor on, but really wins for the American people, which is the most important thing.
1: The Southern Poverty Law Center funds racism. The NAACP funds racism to keep it going so they can fundraise off of it and keep their troops in order and get everyone paid. It's all about money. Follow the money and you'll find out the results of what's happening. And this is a blow to the Democratic Party, but not to African Americans, who certainly have the freedom to vote however they want to vote. In fact, in Georgia, in the 2024 election, a greater percentage of black folks voted in Georgia than any other election. There's no prohibition whatsoever, but the Democrats perpetrate a lie to benefit themselves. And when the Southern Poverty Law Center funds racism and then fundraise off racism, it's rather circuitous. Once again, Michael O'Neill, what is the website of your group if people need more information?
0: Yeah, landmarklegal.org. You can read our brief in Louisiana versus Calais, where we touch on a lot of these points that I was just talking about. I encourage you to look at all the great stuff we're up to, landmarklegal.org.
1: Well, I think Justice Roberts said the way to end racism is to quit practicing racism.
0: I love it, right?
1: Well, it's pretty simple, but as long as the media is completely, and when I watch the media coverage of the Louisiana decision, it's all about getting rid of black members of Congress. No, it is not. It means the Constitution prohibits race discrimination, so stop practicing race discrimination, 6-3. All right, Michael O'Neill, you're a great American, and thanks for coming on the Bill Cunningham Show. Thank you, Michael.
0: Take care, Bill. Have a great day.
1: And God bless America. Let's continue with more. The way to stop racism is to stop being racist.
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1: Hi, Bill Cunningham, the Great American. As we sit here this Sunday night, let's face it, there's a movement in the futures market, especially with oil in the stocks, because of the activities of one Donald Trump saying that the Straits of Hormuz will serve as a vehicle to have the U.S. Navy escort out many ships over the next few days. And Iran has responded to that by saying, hold up on that car, don't do that. And so in one sense, there's a ceasefire. And in one sense, the Iranian war has ended. But on the other sense, if Iran fires on U.S. naval ships, does that start the 90-day clock all over again? Maybe it does. So we have an expert coming up, Colonel Wes Martin, who has many columns at Newsmax.com about that. But Michael O'Neill spoke quite a bit about the Southern Poverty Law Center, which is an adjunct of the Democratic Party that pays for racism so they can oppose it, which is wonderful. It's like the Constitution prohibits racism, doesn't prohibit politics. So when the Supreme Court ruled a couple of days ago on racial gerrymandering of districts, on one hand, the Constitution prohibits racism, but on the other hand, it doesn't prohibit politics. This is about Democratic politics and more. So let's continue with more. Coming up next is Colonel Wes Martin to talk about the Iranian situation and how it's connected somehow to Iraq. Bill Cunningham, the Great American, with you every Sunday night.
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18: A special operation in the Strait. I'm Ted Lindner, Fox News. It may be soon smooth sailing for neutral ships that are stranded at the Strait of Hormuz because of the war with Iran. Fox's Alex Hogan explains.
21: President Trump announcing a new operation. This is Project Freedom that will allow some of the ships that have been stuck in the Strait of Hormuz to be safely escorted out of that waterway. The president, who is here in Doral at his golf club watching the PGA Cadillac Championship, posted this on Truth Social saying, for the good of Iran, the Middle East, and the United States, we have told these countries that we will guide their ships safely out of these restricted waterways so that they can freely and ably get on with their business.
18: This project is set to start on Monday. Travelers still reeling after Spirit Airlines canceled all its flights and shut its doors Saturday.
22: This comes after years of financial issues for Spirit, multiple bankruptcy filings. President Trump was trying to step in with a bailout, but that deal failed. So many of the 17,000 people who worked for Spirit were not necessarily surprised by the airline shutting down.
23: We were very aware, like, of what was going on. So, but they also did elaborate that as well. Like, hey, guys, we're trying our best. And they kept us informed the entire way. So it wasn't just like we were blindsided completely.
22: And this morning, the Airlines for America president says that those Spirit Airlines planes will likely be repurposed, and he's crediting other airlines for stepping up to the plate, picking up some slack by doing things like capping ticket prices for Spirit customers, even reducing fares.
18: Fox's Madison Scarpino reporting from Atlanta. And former New York City Mayor Rudy Giuliani in the hospital in critical but stable condition. His spokesman putting out a statement Sunday evening calling Giuliani a fighter who's faced every challenge in his life with unwavering strength. Also asking for prayers for America's mayor. It's unclear why Giuliani's in the hospital. He had just appeared on his online show, America's Mayor Live, on Friday night. 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
18: Venezuela's oil industry continuing to ramp up production. Fox's Steve Harrigan is in Caracas with more.
28: Venezuela is now exporting 1.23 million barrels of oil a day. That is the very highest level in the past 7 years. Most of that oil going to the U.S., Europe, and India. It's gotten so good for the oil companies, they are pulling a lot of oil rigs out of storage. They've sat in storage here in Venezuela for the past decade. This new acting president, Delcy Rodriguez, has signed a number of exploration agreements with major U.S. energy firms, but analysts say she has a specific window. She's got to show real economic progress on the ground here.
18: The increase in Venezuelan oil exports comes after the U.S. captured Venezuelan President Nicolas Maduro earlier this year. Two U.S. service members missing after taking part in multinational military exercises in southwestern Morocco. U.S. Africa Command says American, Moroccan, and allied forces are conducting a search and rescue operation while investigators work to determine what happened. The NYPD making multiple arrests outside a medical center in Brooklyn, New York City on Saturday as protesters turned violent during an ICE arrest operation.
0: DHS says the chaos happened after ICE agents arrested Nigerian national Chidozie Wilson Okeke in Brooklyn. The feds say the man asked to be seen at a hospital but was cleared by the medical staff. By the time ICE agents tried to leave the hospital with the suspect, a protest had gathered outside. They were flipping over garbage bins and name-calling NYPD officers who were seen trying to clear the emergency entrances and exits to the Brooklyn hospital. Video shows ICE agents then emerge in the ambulance bay with the suspect, a man who the feds say has prior arrest for assault and criminal drug possession.
18: Fox's CB Cotton reporting there from New York City. I'm Ted Lindner. This is Fox News.

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0: 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Now, here's the man who's been recognized as radio's best, the recipient of not one, but two prestigious Marconi Awards for his broadcast excellence, the one and only Bill Cunningham.
1: I'm Billy Cunningham, the great American. The president's announced the first of the week there's going to be an escort system where U.S. Navy ships are going to escort tankers out of the Gulf of Hormuz, and now the Iranians are saying, hold up on that car. That's not going to happen. And they have a certain 14-point plan. This could go on for months. The last negotiation with Iran took about a year and a half, and that was at breakneck speed. And the world, in a sense, is suffering because of what's happening in the behavior of Iran and the fact that 25% of the world's oil and fertilizer comes out of the straits, and it's not happening right now. But Colonel Wes Martin, spent many decades in the military. Also, he was given the task in Iraq during that conflict of heading all international relations, things of that character. He's now retired. He has a column posted a few days ago on Newsmax, Christopher Ruddy's site. And he begins by saying, Colonel Martin begins by saying, once again this century, America has commenced another Middle Eastern conflict while ignoring most of the principles. And so, Colonel Wes Martin, welcome again to the Bill Cunningham Show. And first of all, I often say to my friends, and I've been a Trump supporter my whole life, and I will continue to be such, considering the alternatives. And I often say, does Trump know what he's doing? And how does this thing end? I don't get good answers. From your perspective and your experience, what impact the first part of this week is it going to have if the U.S. Navy begins escorting ships and Iran says, don't do it? What happens?
2: My concern is, as Lieutenant General Jim Adams testified before the House Armed Services Committee several weeks ago, when he said Iran still has thousands of missiles and drones. Two of those drones, very concerning. Both the Shahid class, the 149, has a range of 2,400 miles. That will certainly cover the Gulf. And on it is 12 precision-guided bombs. The Shahid 136, range of 2,000 miles, with 100 pounds of explosives. They could start striking those ships with precision. And the Islamic Revolutionary Guard Corps really doesn't care if they cause an oil slick throughout that entire Persian Gulf region. Just as Saddam contaminated the Gulf and contaminated his own country, they don't care. And right now, what's going on is this feeling that, and it's a Middle East philosophy, when I am in a position of weakness, how can I negotiate? When I am in a position of strength, why should I? And even though the Navy's been devastated, the air power's been devastated, and 13,000 sites have been hit, Iran, the Islamic Revolutionary Guard Corps, still feels like they're in a position of strength.
1: And so if you're in a position, Revolutionary Guard, they're homicidal, suicidal, and they also are genocidal. And they probably think they're not losing because they haven't been beaten yet. But the president says we won the war. The War Powers Act has been concluded. We've had a ceasefire now for about 2 weeks. The war is over. And I don't think that's the case at all. But nonetheless, I often say to my buddies and friends, does Trump knows what he's doing? How would you answer that question? Does Donald Trump know what he's doing?
2: In all honesty, no. First off, he should not have gone into this war without going back to the Weinberger-Powell Doctrine. And that was done basically at the same time as the War Powers Act. It came out of Vietnam. And Weinberger realized, even before he became Reagan's Secretary of Defense, we've got to be smarter. And then Colin Powell, later as chairman for the Joint Chiefs of Staff, built upon it. Yes, there were vital interests there. And with Iran, no matter what you do, it's all nonviolent means have been exhausted because they're going to keep attacking. It's a terrorist nation, number one nation state exporter of terrorism. But Trump should have looked at the objectives. Were they clear and attainable? A cost and risk analysis, a plausible exit strategy. Consequences considered have broad American public support and broad international public support. And those last elements of the Weinberg-Apollo doctrine, he didn't pay attention to. Now he said, well, we cut off the head of the snake. Again, he was thinking Western terms. In the Middle East, it's not the head of the snake, it's the body of the spider. And in America, we have a wolf spider, and I use this as an example because I've seen it happen. If you kill a mother wolf spider, you think, okay, I've killed it, until all of a sudden all the babies run off her back in 360-degree directions. That's what's happened in the Middle East. Yes, they've been hit hard. Hominy has been killed. Much of his staff's been killed. But the Islamic Revolutionary Guard Corps is operating off pre-existing plans. And that's where they started hitting the Gulf states. That's where they started attacking their own people. Matter of fact, they're rounding up even more people now because they're afraid of an internal revolution. And already in January, they machine gunned down. They admit 36,000, but Amnesty International puts the number more at 80,000 protesters. This, you're right about homicidal, genocidal, suicide, and everything else you described them.
1: As far as it's a great idea. Would you agree that Iran cannot possess a nuclear weapon? If they had one, they would use it. So how do we stop then from Iran getting a nuclear weapon except by what Trump is doing?
2: The solution is with the people themselves, minus the 80,000 that's already been murdered in January. But the Iranian people have not wanted this government since 1979, and they didn't want the Shah before them since 1953. They want democracy. They had democracy before 1953. Even though almost the entire country has grown up under oppression, through the internet and through the resistance elements and through their own intelligence, they want democracy, and they've risen up many, many times, only to be suppressed first by the Shah and now by the Ayatollahs. But if Trump would reach out to the resistance elements, the Baluch in the southeast, the Arabs in the southwest, the Kurds in the northwest, the Azeris in the north, and the Persian population, 55% of the country is Persian.
1: Right.
2: Work with them, unite them together. The CIA knows how to get a hold of these agencies, of these organizations. And there are people in Trump's own inner circle that knows how to get a hold of the resistance elements.
1: So at this point, as we sit here the first week in May, it appears the Navy's at the bottom of the sea. They have no functional Air Force, no functional government. But you're making the point, so what? And you're saying in your article in Newsmax, the Iranian people need help and the world needs stability that will never be achieved if the Islamic Republic is allowed to exist. So and you say supporting the Iranian people and bringing an end to this theocracy will certainly pass the standards of the Weinberger-Powell doctrine. And so how do we know that's not happening right now? Because Donald Trump, I think, has said at one time or another that we're helping the other movements, whether they're the Kurds or the Persians, we're arming them. Is that going on and we don't know about it?
2: No. He did arm the Kurds in December, but he ran into the same problem that Obama ran into when the Kurds were armed when they were fighting ISIS. The Kurdish leadership kept the weapons, and in Obama's case, they not only kept the weapons, but if their subordinates in the Peshmerga needed the weapons to go ahead and fight and needed ammunition, they had to buy them from their seniors. And I do know the major resistance elements who I work with continuously, Trump is not reaching out to. Otherwise, they would have told me. One group person that he did reach out to is the guy I call Baby Pahlavi, Reza Pahlavi, the son of Muhammad Pahlavi, the former Shah. He's claiming that he's the crown prince and he's the solution. And I have read his strategy. It's a 186-page document. I've read it on how he plans to bring stability to Iran and for the first 6 months put him in complete charge. The first two chapters, which he wrote himself, looked more like Adolf Hitler's Enabling Act. To give me complete control, I don't have to pay attention to the Constitution, I don't have to pay attention to the legislature, and that parliament, or in Hitler's case, the Reichstag, and then I will bring organization and then turn the government back. That's not going to happen any more than his father gave the government back. But there are legitimate resistance organizations that President Trump can reach out to, and he has not done that.
1: On the economic front, when I listen to Victor Davis Hanson, another who's been a guest on my show, he talks about the economic collapse in Iran, that as we speak, that the rial, which is the Iranian currency, you can't buy a loaf of bread, you can't buy milk, the water systems are collapsing, the electrical systems are going to collapse. What impact would it have if the Iranian economy collapsed, which it appears to have already done, and it gets worse? What does that mean?
2: For the Iranian people, even more depression than they've already gone through. The January protests were about the collapse of the economy, and the protests this time started in the bazaar. And even Khomeini, when he took power, he said, always protect the bazaar, because that is the pulse. The economy collapsed, and now it's collapsing more. But the ruling powers and the Islamic Revolutionary Guard Corps, they don't care.
1: No, they don't, because they're eating, they're drinking, and really many of them want to die anyway. In other words, they think because of the jihad that to kill on behalf of Allah is something to get those 72 virgins in heaven ready to go, and they believe that death is good. It's a death cult. Even the Nazi Germans, they wanted to live and go home. They wanted to have functional life. Those in charge of Iran do not want a functional life themselves. They want to die. They want to be killed and take people with them, correct?
2: Yeah. That is very true. And we used to make the comment, if these Islamic extremists want to die and go to Allah, we should do everything we can to help them achieve that goal. One of the things that I need to point out, and I've got many, many friends, Arab Shia, Arab Sunni, Kurds, and even with the Iranians. What we need to understand about the Middle East is how they got so far behind the West. Mm. In 1300, they were more advanced. The Middle East was more advanced than Western Europe. But Western Europe then went through the Age of Exploration, the Renaissance, the Age of Enlightenment, the Religious Reformation, the Industrial Revolution, and within 500 years, they advanced. And the Middle East was left behind, and it pretty much stayed there until after the end of World War One, and then it was discovered all that oil was in the region, and then the Western powers came in. But unfortunately, the Western powers also created a lot of the problems with those straight-line borders. When the Ottoman Empire was collapsed in the early 1920s, France and England went in and divided up the Middle East and gave straight-line borders, cutting through regions, cutting through tribes with no rhyme or reason. Kurdistan, for example, was cut into four different countries, Persia, Iran, Iraq, Syria, and Turkey. And here's one of the concerns I've had, and I've even mentioned to the primary head of the Iranian resistance. If that country does not unite all the resistance elements, when Kurdistan, Iran gets free, Iraq Kurdistan's going to join it, and Syria Kurdistan's going to join it, and then Turkey Kurdistan's going to want to join it, but Erdogan is going to end up going in complete genocide, because he's not going to allow one-third of his country, his entire southern sector, to just disappear.
1: You know, Colonel Wes Martin, that is a great point, that the Western powers, after World War One and the collapse of the Ottoman Empire, just willy-nilly drew straight line right through Syria, Iran, Iraq, Turkey, some of the other southern Caucasus. And they said, okay, Iran is here, Iraq is there, Syria is there, Turkey is there. And the people living there had nothing to do with drawing the lines, and they don't accept it. They don't accept that at all. And so right now, Iraq, you have great experience there. I would assume that is a complete failed state. I would assume that Iran is a failed state. Syria, I don't know what to say about Syria. But at some point, the tribes will get together by whatever name you call them, and they're going to say, we want our own place. We're not Iranians. We're not Iraqis. Iraq came out of nowhere. And Syria, God knows what's going on there. One of the former heads of ISIS is the president of Syria, and then also Eastern Turkey. And we drew the lines because why not some 100 years ago? And it's not worked out ever since then. Well, we got to run. Can you get out your crystal ball quickly?
2: Okay.
1: And if I would have you on, I don't know, in October of this year, and Trump's doing everything in his power to get gasoline prices down. I just paid $4.99 a gallon to fill up my Chevy Blazer. It cost me about $80. Of course, I'm rich and famous. I said, no big deal. Many people don't have that circumstance. If I would have on Colonel Wes Martin about 6 months from now, and I may keep this tape to play for you, give me your prediction in October of 2026. What happens with Iran, U.S., Hormuz Strait? What happens? Tell me what happens in the next 6 months. And I will not hold you to it because this is a guess in the future.
2: Yeah. If that strait is not opened up very quickly and work and arrangement is not done, the Asia is going to go into financial collapse because coming out of the Middle East is heavy oil. The Asian, the South Korean, the Japanese, and the Chinese machinery is dependent upon that heavy oil. In the Americas, South and North America, we produce a lighter oil, so our machinery runs different, and sending our oil to those regions would not work as effectively. One, you got to get it all the way across the Pacific Ocean, and two, it's a different type of oil, and as a result, their machineries cannot operate. If that problem is not solved within the next few weeks, we're going to see a global, not recession, a global depression. And when economies break down, that's when anarchy starts. Look at what happened to Germany in the 1920s. They were neglected. They fell apart. And then Adolf Hitler was able to come to power. And you can start seeing a lot of anarchy that will start occurring even more if we're not careful. The biggest thing that needs to be done is work with the Iranian people and get them to overthrow that country. You can't put American troops on the ground Iran.
1: No.
2: That's going to be like George Custer riding into the Little Bighorn with all those drones.
1: No. Well, the other thing is Xi Jinping. I would think China at some point is going to arise and say, we can't have this. And then they're going to put pressure on Iran or put pressure on something. I think by Memorial Day, we should have some tacit resolution. Everyone agrees they're a terrorist state. Everyone agrees they can't have nuclear weapons because they would use them. But getting rid of the difficulty is the problem. Once again, Colonel Wes Martin, let's see what happens. You say we have about 30 seconds remaining. You say by Labor Day or by Memorial Day or the 4th of July, we have to have resolution in the next month?
2: We have to have resolution this month. Even Memorial Day may be too late. We have got to get this solved ASAP.
1: All right, Colonel Wes Martin, a lot of your stuff is at Newsmax.com. Once again, thanks for coming on the Bill Cunningham Show. And Colonel, you're a great American. And by the way, thank you for your service to this great nation. Thank you very much.
2: Thank you, sir.
1: God bless you. Let's continue with more. There you got it. By Memorial Day, Xi Jinping, Japan, South Korea, Singapore collapsing, India, and America reigns supreme as always, but the world runs on oil. Let's continue with more. 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
1: I'm Billy Cunningham, the great American. And I'd like to have on Colonel Wes Martin, maybe after Memorial Day, to find out what he said is true, whether the prediction is accurate. It's not true or false. It's a prediction based upon known facts. So I'm not going to hold Colonel Wes Martin liable if things are not somehow concluded in the next 4 weeks. 4 weeks from tomorrow will be Memorial Day, when we commemorate the sacrifice of so many. And I would hope that this thing would be concluded by then, one way or another, to our benefit. I want America to win. Do you want America to win? I want America to win. I think the Democratic Party wants America to lose. And by losing, they get political power, they think. Don't let that happen. All right, let's continue with more. Coming up next is former U.S. Congressman Bob Livingston about lawfare and so much more. Bill Cunningham, the great American, live with you and all great Americans every Sunday night.

0: 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And then I had to go back and face the reality. I had a goal, and the goal was to survive.
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15: Ah, 1971. 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Soul Train had just started chugging along. 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
15: 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I'm Ed Helms, host of Snafu, Season 2, Medburg. 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
16: Hi, Billy Cunningham, the Great American. Of course, there's an effort by the Trump administration to reverse some of the weaponization of the Department of Justice, which has happened under certainly the last one or two administrations that were Democrats. Todd Blanche, in fact, the acting AG, had a news conference recently in which he talked about the disparity between those who supposedly commit crimes out in front of Planned Parenthood by blocking access, which might be BS, as opposed to those who, shall we say, commit crimes against Christians and Catholic churches, and great disparity. And former Congressman Bob Livingston has a warning for all Americans. The name of his new book is The Rainbow Chaser, The Rainbow Chaser. And Bob Livingston, who spent about a quarter of a century in Congress, said lawfare is a weapon that is destroying the United States and ruining people's lives. And welcome, I think, for the first or second time to the Bill Cunningham Show. And Congressman Bob Livingston, first of all, can you describe what's happening, especially under the Obama/Biden administrations, that they weaponized the Department of Justice for political reasons? Explain that to the American people.
20: Yeah, Bill, thank you very much. Lawfare is a concept where the government seeks out individuals for political or personal reasons and persecutes them and prosecutes them under the law. I'm a former criminal prosecutor. I never dreamed that I should go after people for political or personal reasons. I prosecuted people with probable cause and with evidence. You build a case against people, if they did violate the law, they should be prosecuted. But since the inception of time, government has always oppressed those helpless citizens that can't defend themselves. And the Biden-Obama administrations really took lawfare, which is prosecuting people for political reasons, to a new art form. And they went after tons of people, hundreds of people. If you count the January 6th folks, right, some of whom have just walked by the Capitol, they went after them. But they went after me, and when they came after me, I realized this is a real problem, and it's got to be stopped.
16: What was the reason they went after Bob Livingston? What was the reason?
20: They made it up, and I proved it in the book. I had a lobbying operation for 26, 28 years after I served 22 years in Congress, and that was after being a prosecutor and being an enlistee in the Navy. We followed the law, which is called FARA, or Foreign Agents Registration Act. We represented some 28 clients under the law, and we're absolutely meticulous in filing our information. We represented one client that for 10 months and reported everything. A Democrat firm represented the same client for 4 years and didn't report anything. And guess who they investigated? Me. They didn't investigate the other team. And so it really was so unfair that I ended up getting an article in the Wall Street Journal criticizing the Attorney General for his lopsided efforts. My book is not just about me. It's about a dozen people who have really been oppressed by the government over the last 15 years, really, because lawfare can be committed by Republicans and Democrats, by prosecutors who don't care about justice. They just do it for their own personal political reasons.
16: Let's talk about Hillary Clinton. And before we do that, someone might think, okay, Bob Livingston was eventually exonerated. But I have a list of 77 members of the Trump administration, the first ideation, directly and indirectly. And the Democrats, county, city, state, and the feds went after at least 77 Republicans, not counting January 6th. Now, for those January 6th protesters who beat cops, who damaged the Capitol, absolutely. But the great majority of January 6th protesters simply walked around, and the FBI and the DOJ went after them with hooks and claws and locked them up for long periods of time. And that was the great majority of the protesters did not assault police officers, and they did not shall we say, commit any vandalism on the Capitol property. But the 70 or 80 of those associated with Donald Trump, from Arizona to Georgia to Florida, and then, of course, Jack Smith, he took it to an art form to go after Donald Trump, et cetera, which might have resulted more or less in his election. A lot of people were offended by what happened. Talk about Hillary Clinton and what she did during her time in office to weaponize the Department of Justice.
20: I think Hillary Clinton is the basis for what they did in lawfare ever since. She hid her 30,000 emails while she was Secretary of State in her own private server, in contrary to the rules and regulations of the State Department. When she got caught, she said things, well, what did I do? How did I delete it? With a cloth or something? She dismissed it, but she knew that she couldn't run for president as long as everybody concentrated on the fact that she had violated the law while she was Secretary of State. So she got the Obama Justice Department and the intelligence agencies to cover up and to create this Russian delusion against the president and make up all this stuff. And so the whole country for the next 2 to 4 years concentrated on an offense they alleged against President Trump that really was absolutely worthless. But it diverted the nation's attention from what she had done. And as a result, lawfare arose and the Justice Department started prosecuting Republicans. They not only did Trump, and of course, that was probably one of the worst cases that they possibly were involved in. But then they started going after one Republican after another. And I think it was principally because Joe Biden was so insecure in his presidency that he just had to lash out at every possible opponent, not only Trump, but all the other hundreds of people that you've talked about.
16: Yeah, and right now there's a lot of feeling in conservative circles that the Trump administration needs to uncover and get these facts out. A little bit of Todd Blanche has done that. Obviously, the whole Clinton-Russian collusion delusion originated with the Steele dossier. That was a Hillary Clinton hit piece. And they metastasized that thing into impeachment and indictments against Donald Trump, which was a bunch of BS. What would you like to see happen? Some are saying turnabout is fair play. You've experienced lawfare from the other side. Yeah, I would assume you spent hundreds of thousands or millions of dollars defending yourself. If you're a regular person and the Department of Justice comes after you with unlimited budgets, unlimited number of lawyers who want your asset in jail, You're hard pressed to spend as little as $1 million out of your own money to defend yourself. Can you talk about the cost that it was to you and also emotional and financial, even though you were completely exonerated down the road? What did it cost you?
20: Absolutely, Bill. The fact is, under American justice system, the citizen is presumed innocent until he's proven guilty. Well, that's cool. It sounds good, except that if they start investigating you, you've got to defend yourself. And if you don't want it to get out into the press, as I didn't, because I was worried that I was going to lose my business, you have to hire lawyers and prove to them that you're innocent. In other words, I was not presumed innocent until proven guilty. I was deep.

0: surface and survived on the surface. And they had evolved to the point where they then, now, it's all relative, right? Then, now, all of them, both of them have time travel technology, and that they're sending emissaries into the past to try to deflect humanity from the course in history that led to the cataclysm. And if you see the movie Millennium, I'd like to recommend that, with Chris Christopherson and Cheryl Ladd. That's basically the premise of that movie. Aliens from the future, ultra-terrestrials, humans, and artificially intelligent cyborgs are coming into the past to try to steer history or humanity onto the right track of history to avoid the cataclysm. But in the end, when the cataclysm does unfold, they come into the past to rescue human beings, to transport them to another planet, a safe haven, until the Earth stabilizes. So that is what Mark McCandless was communicating to me. Mark McCandless was an aerospace illustrator with a long career with all of the aerospace companies. And he was intent on speaking to the Congress. And I was in contact with him along with two other colleagues just the day before. We were exchanging emails and Facebook chats and whatnot, and phone calls. And he was intent on speaking before the first Oversight Committee on UFO Disclosure. And what he wanted to tell them was what I'm telling you now, that the United States government looked into the future through a project called Looking Glass, part of the Montauk Project, to look into the future and into the past, and that they saw in the future that we would have to confront an alien, a hostile alien race, and that we would be defenseless. And that they looked into the past and they saw that there was a war between the inhabitants of Mars and another planet of more reptilian aliens who were very hostile and apparently were the same ones that would be coming in the future stalking us. And the Martians won. The Martians destroyed their planet, but it was a Pyrrhic victory. The destruction of that planet also destroyed the ecosystem of Mars. And so in order to defend ourselves in the future, the United States government sent time travelers into the past, to the Martian past, to recover the technology that they had used to defend themselves against alien attack, and then bring it back to the present to reverse engineer it so that we would be able to defend ourselves against any alien attack. So the planet Mars was devastated because when they destroyed the planet Marduk, according to Sumerian tradition, the planet that sat between Mars and Jupiter and became the asteroid belt, the asteroids and the meteor showers that were released when they destroyed that planet absolutely devastated Mars, destroyed the ecosystem, wiped out their civilization, forcing them to migrate. And one group came to planet Earth and reestablished itself, and they became the gods of ancient civilizations, the Egyptian Aeneid, the Anunnaki. And because of the close proximity of planet Earth to the sun, much closer than Mars, they couldn't take the sunlight, they couldn't take the heat. So they had to retreat underground to become what are called thonic gods. So Passport to Magonia explores all of these things. And anyone who signs up for my webinar is going to get a copy of it in PDF, because I do believe that it's, if not the most important book ever written, in order to elevate our consciousness and make us see the big picture, it is up there in the top three. So,
1: yeah, Mark McClendish died about McClendish died about 4 or 5 years ago. How did he die, Robert?
0: Mark was in contact with three close friends. I was one of them. He and I bonded as friends at the Secret Space Program Breakaway Civilization Conference, which we addressed June 7th, 2014. And all of a sudden, as he was very excited that he was in contact with the committee and was making plans to speak to them in June, suddenly this story came out that he had committed suicide. But 2 days later, I received

0: received a call from someone in the Pentagon who called to tell me that Mark McAnally did not commit suicide and that he was murdered. And that's when I began a second phase of my advisory role with the White Hats. And since that time, I have been an advisor on UFO disclosure to the U.S. Space Force and another agency, intelligence agency, that is now under control of the good guys or the good gals. Let me put it that way.
1: Would you consider Mark McAnally like one of the missing or dead scientists or UFO researchers that have been happening?
0: Absolutely, yes. Not only that, Amy Eskridge, in this interview that I referred to, the three-hour interview that she left behind, she speaks about Mark McAnally. She said, Mark McAnally didn't commit suicide. That's hokum, you know. She uses a stronger word. She was a very spicy-tongued lady, so she didn't mince any words. She said, nobody's going to convince us that Mark McAnally committed suicide, nor any of the others, you know. Some of them are overt murders, but we have the term suicided, being suicided, or arconcided is an older term. And that's the way that the cover story is usually held. The deep state, the men in black, will kill somebody, and the cover story is, oh, they committed suicide. Well, Mark McAnally did not commit suicide. Amy Eskridge did not commit suicide. They were murdered. And it is a dangerous situation, but I believe that by the best antiseptic is sunshine and sunlight, and that the more people know the truth, the harder it will be for men in black and the deep state to keep hiding the truth.
1: Knowing what you know about the alien presence, what can you tell us?
0: The alien presence is comprised of several races of extraterrestrials, ultra-terrestrials, and a very unusual kind of being that the MJ-12 papers, which I always keep here on my desk, I was briefed at the entry level of MJ-12 more than 10 years ago. They describe a fourth category, aside from the tall gray, the short gray, the insectoids or cryptids. They describe these beings, transmorphic entities, TMEs. And they said that this was the most unusual kind of extraterrestrial, and that they were not created beings, that they exist as pure mind energy in another dimension, that they are curious about our dimension. They are able to open portals or windows into our dimension and enter our dimension. And that when they arrive here, they have the capacity to transform pure mind energy into any shape or form that they wish, whether it be animate or inanimate. And when I read that in this document, the MJ-12 document, which is based on flying saucers and national security, an estimate of the situation written in 1949. When I read that, I said to myself, transmorphic entities can transform pure mind energy into anything, animate or inanimate, basically shapeshifters. I said, for all I know, that vase sitting on my shelf there could be a TME just sitting there watching me. And I'll tell you, George, something has happened during the last year. Portals are opening where the Earth is passing through a very a new region of space that is electrified, electromagnetically charged. And this is fraying the barriers, the boundary layers between dimensions. And there is an easier crossover for aliens, angels, demons, extraterrestrials, ultra-terrestrials to enter our dimension and pass through. And I am experiencing that very, very strongly. I've been developing my psychic abilities for 60 years or more. I had it as a child, but I went to Fordham University, got my degree in psychology in the pursuit of parapsychology. And so I can tell you, folks, we're trying to prepare you to elevate your consciousness so that you will enter this new realm, this new world, unafraid and fearless, because that's necessary for you to be able to stand in this new reality. As a matter of fact, James Jesus Angleton, who was the chief spook, appropriate term, the chief spook, counterintelligence spook at the CIA, he held a ritual. They learned how to invoke and conjure extraterrestrials.
1: Hmm.
0: And they brought through the praying mantids. And they had a group of CIA agents and intelligence people in a room where they did this ritual to conjure this mantids. And it was mediated by a tall gray. It said that this was this introduction to these beings and this ritual for conjuring them was through the mediation of a tall gray. And in a book called Exempt from Disclosure by Captain Robert M. Collins, U.S. Air Force, who was a very close friend of mine and one of the aviary, he said, James Jesus Angleton said, when the bug spoke, men in the room fainted.
1: Stay with us, Robert. We're going to come back and chat more and take calls next hour. Here's our next emerging artist, Aether Weaver from Elizabethton, Tennessee, Terracotta Dreams.
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4: A special operation in the Strait. I'm Ted Lindner, Fox News. It may soon be smooth sailing for neutral ships that are stranded in the Strait of Hormuz because of the war with Iran. President Trump making that announcement this weekend. Fox's Alex Hogan with more.
5: President Trump announcing a new operation. This is Project Freedom that will allow some of the ships that have been stuck in the Strait of Hormuz to be safely escorted out of that waterway. The president, who is here in Doral at his golf club watching the PGA Cadillac Championship, posted this on Truth Social saying, for the good of Iran, the Middle East, and the United States, we have told these countries that we will guide their ships safely out of these restricted waterways so that they can freely and ably get on with their business.
4: The project is set to start on Monday. Former New York City Mayor Rudy Giuliani is in the hospital. Fox's Jim Osman has more.
6: Giuliani was reported in critical but stable condition, according to a statement posted on the social media platform X. Ted Goodman, a political strategist who worked with Giuliani, said, quote, Giuliani is a fighter who has faced every challenge in his life with unwavering strength, and he's fighting with that same level of strength. The former mayor hosted his online show, America's Mayor Live, Friday night from Palm Beach. Jim Osman, Fox News.
4: Trouble for a United Airlines flight landing at Newark Liberty International Airport on Sunday afternoon. The FAA saying that Flight 169 struck a light pole and a tractor-trailer on the New Jersey Turnpike. The pole struck a Jeep traveling on the highway. The aircraft landed safely at Newark Airport. The driver of the tractor-trailer was taken to the hospital. The NTSB is investigating. And the World Health Organization says a suspected virus outbreak on a cruise ship has killed three people, sickened at least three others. The virus, a disease transmitted by mice or other rodents, there's no treatment for it. South African media reporting the outbreak happened on a cruise ship while it was sailing from Argentina to the coast of West Africa. 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
4: Two U.S. service members are missing after taking part in multinational military exercises in southwestern Morocco. U.S. Africa Command saying American, Moroccan, and allied forces are conducting a search and rescue operation while investigators work to determine what happened. Venezuela's oil industry continuing to ramp up production. Fox's Steve Harrigan is in Caracas with more.
10: Venezuela is now exporting 1.23 million barrels of oil a day. That is the very highest level in the past 7 years, most of that oil going to the U.S., Europe, and India. It's gotten so good for the oil companies, they are pulling a lot of oil rigs out of storage. They've sat in storage here in Venezuela for the past decade. This new acting president, Delcy Rodriguez, has signed a number of exploration agreements with major U.S. energy firms, but analysts say she has a specific window. She's got to show real economic progress on the ground here.
4: The increase in Venezuelan oil exports comes after the U.S. captured Venezuelan President Nicolas Maduro earlier this year. The NYPD making multiple arrests outside a medical center in New York City and Brooklyn on Saturday as protesters turned violent during an ICE arrest operation.
11: DHS says the chaos happened after ICE agents arrested Nigerian national Chidozie Wilson Okeke in Brooklyn. The feds say the man asked to be seen at a hospital, but was cleared by the medical staff. By the time ICE agents tried to leave the hospital with the suspect, a protest had gathered outside. They were flipping over garbage bins and name-calling NYPD officers who were seen trying to clear the emergency entrances and exits to the Brooklyn hospital. Video shows ICE agents then emerge in the ambulance bay with the suspect, a man who the feds say has prior arrest for assault and criminal drug possession.
4: That's Fox's CB Cotton. I'm Ted Linder. This is Fox News.
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1: And welcome back, George Norrie, along with Robert Morningstar. And Robert, before we go to calls, you were talking about praying mantises. Go ahead and finish that story.
6: Well, yes, I've said before, you know, I can speak openly about all of my experiences. I had many encounters with extraterrestrials, angels, demons, cryptids. One of the most fascinating ones was an encounter I had with what I call the praying mantids. And this happened in 1997, April 28th. The anniversary just passed a few days ago. And in April 1997, I was working very closely with Richard Hoagland. He was living in New Jersey, and I saw him pretty regularly. We were working on lunar anomalies. And he called me one day and said, "Robert, you got to get on the computer and go to the Naval Research Laboratories, NLR.com, NRL.com, and the weather satellite." He said, "There's a UFO that has come into orbit and it's parked itself off Monterey. It's on the weather satellite right now. I can't capture it, but you have the computer program to capture the image. Go and get it." So I went and I got it. And it showed a very large UFO off the coast of California, off the coast of Monterey Bay. So I worked on that photo for 16 hours to enhance it. With intense concentration, I'll tell you honestly, I was so amazed. And then I finally enlarged it, enhanced it, improved the lighting, the sharpness, the gamma all of these things. And finally, I got it. It was a huge, huge mothership, cigar-shaped mothership that opened with a rolling side door. So when the rolling door was opened, it had a platform that was like, one was a deck, like an aircraft carrier, you may imagine. And the other side was an upright that was the length of the craft. And that was where they were deploying scout ships, because the motherships are so big that they cannot descend to the surface. And so they have to deploy the scout ships. So after 16 hours of work on this image, I went to bed right here in this other room, and I usually do a meditation. I do Taoist meditation, deep breathing that I was taught by Grandmaster Cheng Manqing. And all of a sudden, I saw a blue light come out of my heart chakra, like a flickering blue candle light just radiated through the room. And I saw dark figures in the corners and the walls of the room, and they were all just standing there looking at me. But when they realized that I saw them, they all jumped at once with a hive mind. They all jumped simultaneously, and they all thought, "He sees us." And I thought, "Yeah, I see you." And in the blink of an eye, they leapt, I would have to say, or teleported from the corners and the walls of the room right around my bed. And they surrounded me. And there were three on my left, three at my feet, the foot of my bed, and three on my right. And the one on my right, the closest one, was the leader. And his eye was as big as my hand. And he was about 8 inches away from me, looking at me with this big eye. And he said to me, I'm going to imitate the voice, "You see us, but you are not afraid." I said, "No, I'm not afraid. I can handle your form. You know, I've grown up with bugs, you know, water bugs, cockroaches." And I didn't mention praying mantis because I didn't want to offend them. But I said, "Yeah, I grew up with bugs. I can handle your form." And then he turned to the others and he said, "He is not afraid of us. He can handle our form." Ooh. And then the whole hive responded to him and said, "Ooh." Then he turned back to me and he said, "Do you think your people and our people can learn to live with one another?" And I instantly said, "Yes, as long as we agree not to eat each other." Then he turned back to them and he says, "He thinks his people and our people can learn to live together as long as we do not eat each other." And the others went, "Ooh." Now, when he turned his face away, his head away, I looked down my body and I saw an incredible thing. There were 8 other 7-foot-tall praying mantids with 2-foot-long antennas, and they were all scanning my body. They were all going about 2 inches, 3 inches above my body. And if you wiggle your fingers and try to intersect them without touching them, that's what I saw. I saw 18 antennae, all wiggling, you know, insect-like, and not a single one touching the other. And I imagined 18 fencers, imagine 18 fencers wielding foils or epees and going at it and not a single one touching. And I realized I was in the presence of such a high intelligence and such high sensitivity that it was awesome. And then we looked at each other one more time. And then, blink, they were gone. But when they were gone, I realized that I had learned a tremendous amount about them. Because when the alien mind scan occurs and they invade your brain to open up the telepathic channel, I'm not sure they realize that the human soul enters their minds too and absorbs information. So I've come back from my encounters with extraterrestrials with a lot more knowledge than I had before I encountered them. And the reason is that when you're in this event that's happening to you, it's an incredible event to see an extraterrestrial, to be in the presence of an extraterrestrial. Your ego has to deal with basically survival physical survival if it's hostile, and mental survival, emotional survival, psychological survival, just being there and having to integrate it into your belief system. Like, how can this fit into what I thought I knew? And that's why I say there has to be a paradigm shift, a change, alteration of consciousness, which is my purpose in addressing the coast-to-coast audience and holding these webinars to acclimatize people to this idea so that you will be psychologically prepared for what's coming. I don't know how the government intends to unfold disclosure. I believe they're doing it through me. I believe that there are hundreds of other people like me that they have contacted to help them and to basically be whistleblowers or leakers. And so that's where I stand today. I'm doing my service to the nation by advising you about the truth about UFOs, about the truth about the alien presence, and they're not all demonic. The reason I'm holding this webinar is in response to Vice President J.D. Vance's anxiety that he's really obsessed with UFOs, but he thinks they're demonic. I remind people that we're dealing, you might say, with fallen angels that came to the surface of the earth. Now, when the rebellion in heaven happened, it says that one third of the angels in heaven rebelled, which means, folks, that we have two thirds of the angelic hosts who are protecting us. They are benign. St. Michael the Archangel, Raphael, Gabriel, Uriel, the Angel of Secrets. You have to be able to fit these ideas into a new paradigm that will make you more adaptable should anything occur. Whether it's a mass sighting of UFO fleets flying over the United States or parking themselves over cities to be seen, like in Arthur C. Clarke's Childhood's End. It says that gigantic UFOs park themselves over all major cities, and they stay there for 50 years before the alien presence reveals itself. So this is where we are now. We are in a stage of raising our consciousness, realizing that science has been lying to us about everything. May I say?
1: All right, let's go to the calls. They're lining up for you. Landry's with us in Texas. Hi, Landry.
7: Landry or Randy?
1: I've got Landry. What is it?
7: R-A-N-D-Y.
1: All right, thanks. Go ahead.
7: I wanted to ask the gentleman, can we have them contact us?
6: Yes, you can. This is what I'm saying, that they are opening channels. You have to prepare yourself, train yourself in your psychic abilities. Remote viewing is one of the skills that I recommend, remote viewing and lucid dreaming. I've taught courses in remote viewing, and simply to describe this to you, there's something called the Monroe technique. And basically, Robert A. Monroe was one of the first people who developed remote viewing as a science.
1: One of the best out of bodies, right?
6: Yeah, OOBEs, out of body experiences. And the method is to basically sedate or put your left brain to sleep, because the left brain is the one that's always chattering and talking and distracting you, while the right brain has access to the whole universe. So the ego only exists, according to a Columbia University professor who did brain studies, the ego only exists as long as these two verbal areas, the Brodmann areas and the Wernicke areas in the left side of the brain, keep talking to each other like an endless tape, figure eight tape that'll just play endlessly. You have to shut that down. And when you shut that down and enter a state of, you might say, waking sleep for the left brain, just keep it quiet. Stop the barking of this barking dog at the Tibetan monks call it the barking dog, the incessant conversationalist. Then your right brain is free to access universal information. And consciously, while awake, it's called remote viewing. subconsciously, when you're asleep, if you've opened that faculty, and that's something that I have developed through, it's a gift. I developed some of it, but it's a gift, a spiritual gift. And that's when you are able to communicate. And then if you're strong enough, if they think you're strong enough, you may have a visitation. As a matter of fact, you know, I did an interview with Dr. Michael Sala about a year and a half or two ago.
8: Good guy.
6: And we were talking about this and how I became MJ-13 and remote viewing and transmorphic entities. I finished the interview and Dr. Michael Sala posted it and I went. And one of the commentators, you know, on YouTube had written, "Hey, look, there's a TME that appeared at time of 39 minutes and some such and such seconds into the video." So I go over to the video, I turn it on, and lo and behold, as I'm talking about transmorphic entities, this thing, this apparition appeared behind my head, came around, orbited, went around me and in my living room, and then it went up at a 45 degree angle, and it was shaped like that mothership that I had drawn or had elicited from the Navy photograph so many years before, the cigar-shaped little ship. But it was luminous. It was kind of golden in color, but it just came up from the side of my head and went around me and then went off at a 45 degree angle. And it's on that video that Dr. Michael Sala did of our interview. So they have a playful, some of them, they have a playful attitude towards some of us. And I've had quite a few things, you know, poltergeist activity. I have it regularly in my apartment. I would like to say hello to Dr. John Brandenburg. I'm working very closely with mm-hmm. him on this.
8: Good guy.
6: He was on the webinar with me on Friday and we had a marvelous interview and we talked about alien physiology, their morphology, and their psychology. And on the way home yesterday, now I stayed up really late on Friday night. Yesterday, Saturday, I had to get up early to go teach Tai Chi in the park. And when on the way back, lo and behold, I found a 32-inch diameter stainless steel disc shaped like a flying saucer. And then today I was in the kitchen after my afternoon program and all of a sudden I heard this huge clang and clatter. Like, what the hell was that? I went around a table in the kitchen and on the floor was an aluminum disc flying saucer that flew off a shelf with no apparent impulsive force.
8: So how big was it? The little tiny things?
6: Oh, yeah. Well, it was something that I owned, but it was in a shelf, really stacked in there. It just jumped off the shelf. Aluminum, about 6 inches. So these are two instances, you know, less than 24 hours apart, where I'm getting like a tap on the shoulder. Hey, Bob. Yeah, we're around. Good job. That's what I take it as. I don't take it as anything sinister or demonic. Although they are there, you know, there are entities that are hostile. It depends on the individual. If you are clear, if you're centered, if you're kind, if you're loving, if you're fearless, then you are empowered by those attributes. But if you're psychologically unprepared, I would not advise invoking contact with extraterrestrials or angels or demons or jinns, kobolds, leprechauns, elves. These are all terms that we've used, different cultures have used through the ages to categorize these beings. As a matter of fact, in Denmark and Iceland, there are regions where the Danish and the Icelandic government forbid people from going because they say, don't go there. This belongs to the elves and don't intrude on them. And I recall about 5 years ago, some woman was found naked off on a beach off in Denmark. And she was a woman who had disappeared 7 years before. And she disappeared because she was a reporter and went with a camera into one of these elven regions. And she just disappeared. And
8: was she okay on the return?
6: I think she was just pretty much in shock, yeah, which is what happens As a matter of fact, one of the photographs that I am showing in my webinar is an actual alien abduction that was captured on camera by a U.S. Army sergeant. In 2014 or so, I received a photograph from a U.S. Army sergeant who said to me, I'm sending you this because I can't do it publicly. I was sleeping with my girlfriend, and in came this extraterrestrial, this alien, and he grabbed my girlfriend. I stood up to fight him, and in one move, he threw me over the bed, and I was on the other side of the bed, and I realized I was helpless against this extraterrestrial. So what I did is I grabbed my U.S. Army-issued night vision camera, and I took this photograph, click, and it shows the alien holding the lady and just staring into the camera. Wow. As if saying, okay, what are you going to do about it? It's really that blatant. And so this is the reality. They are very powerful beings. I forewarn you.
1: I love it. Robert, stay with us. We're going to take a break and come back with final calls in a moment. Here's our next emerging artist, Michael Flo from Laurel, Maryland. The name of the song is Benny.
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1: 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Have you signed up yet to become a Coast Insider? 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
1: 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Right at the top of the homepage, it says Insider. 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But through the app, you can sign up to be an insider as well. And if you're in Canada, you're wide open to join, so come aboard. 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
1: Welcome back to our final segment with Robert Morningstar as we talk about UFO disclosure. Let's go to Tom in La Jolla, California. Hello, Thomas. Go ahead.
8: Hi, George. I thank you and Tom Danheiser for accepting my call. Robert Morningstar, I am always, when I hear your interviews, I am just riveted to my radio speakers. Anyway, I always appreciate what you have to bring to the conversation, Robert.
9: Thank you for your kind words. I really appreciate you.
8: I want to comment and then a question. And sure. The comment is, I believe that the government is not monolithic. I think that there are factions, you know, dissenting factions within the government, within the military, within transnational corporations. And they have to get the message out. So how do they get the message out? Well, the best way is through the big screen, Hollywood. I mean, if you think about World War II, how did we get the message out about World War II? We got it out through newsreels that were projected in movie theaters. And I'm reminded of movies like The Day the Earth Stood Still, 1951 version. And if you go back and rewatch it, I mean, this is disclosure. It's
9: absolutely
8: a faction of the government saying, okay, they're here, they're interacting with us, these are the issues. And so The Day the Earth Stood Still, Hollywood, 1951, they pick a top-notch director, Robert Wise, who directed The Sound of Music and other blockbusters. They pick actor, British heartthrob Michael Rennie to play the extraterrestrial. They pick superstar actress Patricia Neal. This is no accident. It's no accident.
9: Right.
8: There's a message to be gained through watching that movie.
9: Yes.
8: And, you know, as
9: may
8: I
9: ask
8: say,
9: a question?
8: even bad publicity is publicity.
9: Yes.
8: And even fiction is getting the message out, whether it's through that movie, The Day the Earth Stood Still, or Close Encounters of the Third Kind, or Independence Day, which is really a comedy, but it gets the message out. This is what's happening, you know, in your world. And but there's plausible deniability, because you can

0: gravestones of my my childhood, my upbringing, and my belief in UFOs, but in the benevolence of the extraterrestrial as he was depicted by Michael Rennie. And Michael Rennie actually became a model for my life. I remember one of the scenes is that when they asked him his age, he said, I'm 75, and they couldn't believe it. So that actually, I believe, led me to Tai Chi. The other question is with regard to Tai Chi, it's been the center, the hub of the wheel of my life. And I am returning now to teaching Tai Chi. I had to stop during the lockdown and the shutdowns, but people need healing. People need a new way of healing themselves from all of the stresses, physical, emotional, and psychological stresses that we've suffered over the last 6 or 7 years. So I'll be teaching Tai Chi in New York, Riverside Park and Central Park in coming weeks. And we're also working on a film. I'm glad you mentioned this. I'm working on a film with Dr. John Brandenburg and David Pfaff. The film is called The Morning Star Pass, The Collapse of the UFO Cover-Up. Dr. Brandenburg wrote this book while he was working for the government. He was working for NASA. And so he was forbidden from using his real name. So he marketed the book as Victor Norgaard. So I started writing and being a public speaker on UFOs in 2004. And very shortly thereafter, and that was through UFO Digest, by the way. So I get this message, an email from Victor Norgaard. I've written a book. It's called Morning Star Pass, The Collapse of the UFO Cover-Up. And then subsequently, we became very good friends and he revealed his true identity. So we're working very closely to bring this subject to the big screen. And we hope that we're going to have some funding and have it on the screen, because this is why we're here. We're here to demolish. I am here to demolish the UFO cover-up, which is a disservice to the American people and the people of the world to hide the truth from us while stealing. According to Catherine Austin Fitz, it's $40 trillion that has been built out of the U.S. Treasury into black programs to support the military-industrial complex and create a state of perpetual warfare in order to keep the revenues going. Imagine where we would be as a country if we had invested $40 trillion in our infrastructure,
1: wow,
0: in the development of our nation. So that's why I'm here, and thank you very much for your question.
1: Wildcard Line Thea is with us in Wisconsin. Thea, welcome to the program.
2: Good morning, gentlemen. Robert, you said you were MK-13. I was wondering if that is an extension of MK-Ultra.
0: No, it's MJ.
1: MJ. But explain that, what it is, Robert.
0: Sure. Well, let me hear her question. I just wanted to correct that. Go ahead.
1: Still with us, Thea?
2: Yep.
1: Do you have a question with that?
2: Oh, well, yeah, I guess I misunderstood, misheard over the air.
1: You thought he was MK Ultra, didn't you?
0: Okay, well, you know, a great question, really great question, because they are interrelated. MJ-12 instituted MK-Ultra, right, as part of the psychological conditioning and control program to keep the UFO secret. And the way it evolved is very interesting. We hear this term, the New World Order, all the time, and we don't realize that that really is the name that they gave themselves. And how the New World Order took over the CIA is a very interesting story. There was a man named Cord Meyer. He was a rival of John F. Kennedy, rival for fame, glory, political office, and romantically involved with a woman named Mary Pinchot. Mary Pinchot married Cord Meyer. Cord Meyer had great political ambitions. John F. Kennedy had great political ambitions.

0: John F. Kennedy was elected congressman in 1946, but Cord Meyer's ego was a lot bigger, and he ran for president in 1948 as the head of a party that was called the United World Federalist Party. And their premise was to establish a global socialist government in the United Nations.
1: All right, let's go to Joe in Medina, Ohio. Welcome to the program. Hi, Joe.
2: Thank you, George. You're a true patriot. Thank you so much. And Robert, you're all over it. You're all over it. And one of the things that I caught upon you saying is, and I live by this, no fear, no fear. One of George's past guests back in 2012, a friend of mine, he was an expert in Tesla technology, free energy, he was electrical engineer, he had an extensive background. He was taken out in January of 2020, right before 2 weeks after I introduced him to a doctor that I want you to get in contact with. His name's Dr. Monzo. We almost lost Dr. Monzo last month because he's highly targeted. And thank you for talking about Amy Eskridge. She started the Institute for Exotic Science, and she was getting ready to disclose. And, it goes all back to free energy and all this. But Dr. Monzo would love to talk to you. And he was a guest of George's, I think, May of last year. His expertise, he's not only a doctor, he's an electrical engineer, and his expertise is in Tesla technology.
1: And a good guy.
0: I'd be happy to speak to him. My email address is robert.morningstar@gmail.com.
1: Simple as that. Plus, you can get to you through your website as well, can't you, Robert?
0: Yes. I'd like to have you go to the Morning Star Report is a radio program on Revolution Radio twice a week, but it's also a web magazine at Substack. So it's just my name, robertmorningstar.substack.com. And if you go there, the headline article is about these webinars that I am conducting, and you can sign up for and register. The information is there. The next one is May 7th and May 8th, next Thursday and Friday. It will be at 9 p.m. Eastern and 6 p.m. Pacific. And the people in the mountain states and central states can interpolate. So thank you for your question. I would be happy to talk to Dr. Monzo.
1: Let's go to Jimmy in Raleigh, North Carolina. Jimmy, go ahead.
3: Hello, George. Maybe I'll make a suggestion to you or Tom by calling back afterwards. For Robert, I think a lot of the disclosure-related things have only been mentioned by Dr. Stephen Greer's that the effects will be far and wide, that involved financial, energy, health, like utilities and transportations, military and everything. Including, of course, religions and spiritual, like VP J.D. Vance. So there are a lot of preparation by the leaders of all of these industries and religions. They need to be prepped and have statements or introductions of new ideas that accept the idea that aliens are real or are there, and we need to treat them just as strangers. That we need to be concerned about the good guys and bad guys, just as we meet a new friend at a party. So all of these need to be addressed.
1: What do you think, Robert?
0: Oh, I agree. I agree. We have to again. Our minds, our consciousness has to expand to allow this reality. And the lady asked about MKUltra, and MKUltra, the mind control program, is designed to shut people's consciousness into a box and that does not allow higher concepts and spirituality to enter. They want to keep us, as I said, first trick of science was to convince us that we evolved from monkeys so that when they treat us like monkeys, we won't complain. But that age is over. American consciousness has been evolving and developing to higher levels ever since the 1960s when consciousness expansion and the concept of consciousness expansion began, primarily through the work of Timothy Leary and other researchers into consciousness. Now, in physics, the most important topic above all others is what is consciousness? I have my own theories of those, but thank you for your question. I agree. And again, I have to emphasize open-mindedness and fearlessness.
1: 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Backlights, the name of the song.
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5: A special operation in the Strait. I'm Ted Lindner, Fox News. It may soon be smooth sailing for neutral ships that are stranded in the Strait of Hormuz because of the war with Iran. President Trump making that announcement this weekend. Fox's Alex Hogan with more.
6: President Trump announcing a new operation. This is Project Freedom that will allow some of the ships that have been stuck in the Strait of Hormuz to be safely escorted out of that waterway. The president, who is here in Doral at his golf club watching the PGA Cadillac Championship, posted this on Truth Social saying, for the good of Iran, the Middle East, and the United States, we have told these countries that we will guide their ships safely out of these restricted waterways so that they can freely and ably get on with their business.
5: The project is set to start on Monday. Former New York City Mayor Rudy Giuliani is in the hospital. Fox's Jim Osman has more.
7: Giuliani was reported in critical but stable condition, according to a statement posted on the social media platform X. Ted Goodman, a political strategist who worked with Giuliani, said, quote, Giuliani is a fighter who has faced every challenge in his life with unwavering strength, and he's fighting with that same level of strength. The former mayor hosted his online show, America's Mayor Live, Friday night from Palm Beach. Jim Osman, Fox News.
5: Trouble for a United Airlines flight landing at Newark Liberty International Airport on Sunday afternoon. The FAA saying that Flight 169 struck a light pole and a tractor trailer on the New Jersey Turnpike. The pole struck a Jeep traveling on the highway. The aircraft landed safely at Newark Airport. The driver of the tractor trailer was taken to the hospital. The NTSB is investigating. And the World Health Organization says a suspected virus outbreak on a cruise ship has killed three people, sickened at least three others. The virus, a disease transmitted by mice or other rodents. There's no treatment for it. South African media reports the outbreak happened on a cruise ship while it was sailing from Argentina to the coast of West Africa. 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
5: Two U.S. service members are missing after taking part in multinational military exercises in southwestern Morocco. U.S. Africa Command saying American, Moroccan, and allied forces are conducting a search and rescue operation while investigators work to determine what happened. Venezuela's oil industry continuing to ramp up production. Fox's Steve Harrigan is in Caracas with more.
9: Venezuela is now exporting 1.23 million barrels of oil a day. That is the very highest level in the past 7 years, most of that oil going to the U.S., Europe, and India. It's gotten so good for the oil companies, they are pulling a lot of oil rigs out of storage. They've sat in storage here in Venezuela for the past decade. This new acting president, Delcy Rodriguez, has signed a number of exploration agreements with major U.S. energy firms, but analysts say she has a specific window. She's got to show real economic progress on the ground here.
5: The increase in Venezuelan oil exports comes after the U.S. captured Venezuelan President Nicolas Maduro earlier this year. The NYPD making multiple arrests outside a medical center in New York City and Brooklyn on Saturday as protesters turned violent during an ICE arrest operation.
10: DHS says the chaos happened after ICE agents arrested Nigerian national Chidozie Wilson Okeke in Brooklyn. The feds say the man asked to be seen at a hospital, but was cleared by the medical staff. By the time ICE agents tried to leave the hospital with the suspect, a protest had gathered outside. They were flipping over garbage bins and name-calling NYPD officers who were seen trying to clear the emergency entrances and exits to the Brooklyn hospital. Video shows ICE agents then emerge in the ambulance bay with the suspect, a man who the feds say has prior arrest for assault and criminal drug possession.
5: That's Fox's CB Cotton. I'm Ted Linder. This is Fox News.
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1: Up next, we're going to dabble with the paranormal side of life with two special guests, Tammy Chavez and Tani Lewis, when we come right back on Coast to Coast AM.
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1: And welcome back to Coast, George Norrie with you, two special guests for you tonight. Let me introduce them. First of all, Tammy Chavez is with us, Los Angeles-based host, producer, and paranormal investigator, best known as the co-host of the Hollywood Paranormal, where true crime meets the supernatural. Tammy, welcome to the program.
5: Hi, George. Thank you.
1: Looking forward to this. And then we have Tani Lewis, a longtime paranormal researcher and investigator, certified intuitive medium and spiritual teacher. Her experiences have earned her appearances as a featured expert on Tubi's Scariest Places in America, the sequel, Scariest Places in the World, and the upcoming documentary, Famously Haunted Hollywood. Hello, Tani.
6: Hello, George. Thank you so much for having me. It's such a pleasure.
1: How did you both get rolling? Let's start with you, Tammy. How did you get into this field?
5: I am originally from a very haunted city. I'm from New Orleans, and I have been growing up around a lot of lore, a lot of haunted places, and a lot of stories. And then that kind of like melded into my career working in entertainment, working in theater as a costume designer. And I found myself working in a lot of haunted theaters on a lot of haunted film sets, old film sets and old acting schools. And it just like pulled me even more and more into this circle or this niche where I felt like I really needed to get immersed and involved in like everybody else trying to find answers to a question that I don't think we're going to really find out until we cross that threshold ourselves.
1: And you got involved in a big way, didn't you?
5: Oh, boy, did I get involved. Yes, it just felt like it was ready for me at this point in my life. Like I was ready when I moved to Los Angeles and I started Hollyweird Paranormal Podcast. It was, you know, at that moment where I knew like this is the time and I immersed myself with the right people at the right time. And that's how I immersed myself with Tani. And we just have been just going at it, trying to figure out like places to go and investigate off the beaten path places as well. And it's just constantly moving and constantly going. And we still don't have those answers, but I don't think we ever will.
1: keep looking. And Tani, how about you? How'd you get into this?
6: You know, I tried to avoid it my entire life. When I was a little girl, I actually saw spirit in my room, a blonde-haired girl with braids, blue eyes, standing over my sister's bed. And I prayed about it. I was like, I don't like this. I want it to go away. And then I saw spirit again a few years later. And, you know, I just kind of stood my ground like, this is not something that I want to see. I'm uncomfortable. I want it to go away. And it did. It went away for about 20 years. But I found myself just really interested in the paranormal, where it's UFOs, cryptids, ghosts. And to this day, I tell everyone it's actually a big fear of mine. I'm actually terrified of all of this. However, I'm so drawn to it because I don't understand it. And so I took the time to learn anything I could when it came to the field of paranormal. And so about 15 years ago, I joined an actual paranormal team, investigation team in Los Angeles, and made sure, as I said, to learn everything. And, you know, later on, the intuitive aspect came on where I realized I just knew information about haunted locations I was visiting, and it just kind of tied it in together. And so that's where we are now. I've been doing this for about 15 years, and it's genuinely a passion of mine. I love it.
1: Well, Tani, where will you two go? Everywhere?
6: I would be nice to. Yeah. So far within the last year, we've been we've been blessed to be able to go to so many places, not just in California. We recently did an investigation in Houston, Texas. And then separately, we've been able to do our own thing over the last few years. But wherever we're welcome, wherever there's activity, we're there.
1: And you've been to Lilydale in New York, right?
6: I have. I've been invited to Lilydale. It's been almost 4 years now where I do teach classes. I teach workshops. They've invited me again this summer. I'll be there August 27th and August 28th. I do both teaching intuitive classes, but also I hold paranormal investigations. It's such a magical place. I always make it a point to tell everybody about Lilydale because I think regardless if you're into spirituality, if you're into paranormal, I absolutely think it's a place that someone should visit.
1: Yes, Lilydale's been that way since the 1800s. What do you think got it that way?
6: I think it's a few things, actually. It's the people, because I know that to live there, it's ideal that you are a medium in order to buy property there. Also, the energy's just different. It just feels different when you step into the ground, because the way I describe it is it's a spiritual hamlet. It was built, I want to say, like it came together around 1879. However, it's kind of magical. And I tell everyone it's the best way to describe Lilydale is between the months of June through August, it's like Disneyland. It is like a spiritual Disneyland. And so you can go there and take classes and do workshops and get spiritual messages and demonstrations. And honestly, you could just go there to walk the grounds. And so every time they invite me, it's an honor. And I'm just like, I just want to be there. Even if I wasn't teaching or holding an investigation, I'm like, I enjoy just being there in that space.
1: Tammy, how about you?
5: My first impression of Lilydale was how intentional the energy felt. Like, it doesn't feel chaotic or overwhelming. I went last year with Tani because she invited me to help her with her, help her lead the investigations there, which is a really, really great honor to do because they usually don't host investigations. You could go and investigate, but to do a public and group investigation there for them to host you is a pretty big deal. And they're slowly opening up more and more to that, which is wonderful. But there's a difference between a place where something happened and a place where people have actively been engaging with the unseen for generations when it comes to Lilydale. And to me, it just felt like a ladder, more like stepping into a current than stumbling into residue, I think is the best way to describe it. And like Tani said, it's just so magical when you go there. Like, when you set foot there, you are setting foot with a lot of intention. It's like the universe put you there at the right place at the right time, and you feel that.
1: You can feel that almost instantly, can't you?
5: Instantaneously, yes. It was like that for me. I've been wanting to go, and something always told me, not right now. And then when Tani invited me, I was like, this is it. I have to do it. And I did, and I never regretted it, never looked back. And man, it was a wild ride, but it was a beautiful ride at that.
1: What do you think, both of you, created the spirituality and the haunting type episodes of Lilydale? What happened a long time ago?
5: That's a really good question. Yeah, you can go, Tawny.
6: No, I think it's a few things. Like, this sounds weird, but there's a legend there. No, it's not a legend. It's actually true. There is a horse called Topsy that used to deliver ice. It used to go between towns. So Lilydale is next to the village of, village of Casadaga. There we go. I hope that said it right. And so he would go between the towns to deliver ice. And this is many, many years ago, late 1800s or so. And unfortunately, Topsy fell through the ice one day and he died. He's buried on the property. So Lilydale has a pet cemetery. It is absolutely wonderful. If any of you visit there, please, please make it a point to go to the pet cemetery.
5: Yes.
6: And you see Topsy's grave, and I believe there's a photo of him there. And I bring that up because to me, it kind of mentions like, yes, this unfortunate thing happened, but this energy, legend, this story about Topsy, to me, it's uplifting. And I always make it a point to go visit the grave, and I also tell everyone about it. But then it also connects to not just the pet cemetery, but the forest. There is the Leolan Woods that has the stump where you can go, mediums like to go to the stump, and they are able to give spirit messages to people that visit. The energy feels different. The forest it's an old growth forest. Anything that falls, it stays there. Nothing is removed from the forest. And so it's just a long time spiritual energy. And I have to go back to using that word magic. It's magical. But also that paranormal aspect that's tied in there. So that's why I'm so honored that I am able to do investigations, because it's very rare. They hold their land so sacred. However, it's about how you approach it. And I always ensure that I approach it with respect, with love, with care, that I'm not there to get spooked or let's scare everyone. That's not why I do this work. The reason I do it is to tell the stories and the history about the land. And so that's my take on it. And then I'm sorry, Tammy, you want to go ahead?
5: Oh yeah, the land, yeah. Georgia has a lot of history. I mean, it starts with the land, and also it just gradually progressed into the Hollywood element. I don't think a lot of people know about, you know, Grand Dame Mae West. Mae West was a huge spiritualist, and she helped erect the Healing Temple, actually, in 1955. She helped donate a lot of money to get that erected over there, and it continues to still stand in her honor. And when we were there, I didn't know this, that they have what they call the May Day parade. So they celebrate Mae West on her birthday. I believe that was right, Tawny. I think it's her birthday. Yes. Yeah, it's on her birthday. Everybody dresses up as, you know, Mae West herself, and they parade around the town and celebrate, you know, her dedication to Lilydale and for what she did to not only Lilydale, but also for the spiritualist community. So after that influence, you see, you know, a progressive movement coming through there. And also you had you had the women's rights movement going through there. You had the suffragettes, you know, who were stationed there. So it just all this reputation progressed within the decades up until now. And it's still progressing a lot to this very day.
1: Mae West passed in 1980, but before that, she must have been all over the place, paranormal-wise, huh?
5: Oh, definitely. And we believe that she may still be there. She may be there visiting.
6: Yeah, she came in through one of our sessions there. We had an investigation at the Leolan Hotel. And I believe, from my memory, during a session, we felt that she came through. And I remember hearing it was very active, where it was the questions were matching up. We're like, wait a minute, is this Mae West? So yeah, we believe she's still there. Absolutely.
5: Mm-hmm.
1: Is Lilydale a very haunted location?
5: Yeah.
6: Yes. Absolutely. That's why, again, I'm so honored that they do allow me onto the space. It's very limited. You know, I'm not allowed to just free for all go to every single space while I'm there. However, the location that are assigned, where it's okay, you are able to hold an investigation here. It has been very, very active. And also it's about my approach. Again, it's never hey, let's scare all these people. It's no, let's tell your story. You know, what happened here? Who are you? So a few areas, they have the Maplewood Hotel, where guests can actually stay. And I believe you stayed there, Tammy, so we can talk about that. I think you stayed over there. And then also the Leolin Hotel, which is a little bit off-site, but it's technically across the street. And that one has the most energy. And that is where we had picked up on May West. And so, yes, I feel like Lilydale is extremely haunted, not just with spirits. I believe we also caught a photo of Elemental. But yeah, go ahead, Tammy.
5: Yeah, I definitely believe it's one of those questions. Is it a haunted site or is it a place where the veil is at its thinnest? I would absolutely describe it as a thin veil location. It doesn't feel stuck or trapped. It just feels very open, like a space where communication is more accessible. You know, like Tawny said earlier, you know, you have a message waiting for you. There's always a message there for someone, even if you're not there to talk to a psychic. I felt like just receiving messages there from other people in the universe and even nature there, it was just, it was so palpable. But, you know, it's very much so a place where everyone and everything seems welcomed. There's so much there. They have a fairy trail. Like Tawny said, there's like the woods that people have claimed that they've seen elementals. There's the pet cemetery where people still go and see their past pets there. There's so many places like the Maplewood and the Leolin where you see a lot of activity. And it just like parallels with so many people's experiences.
1: Have you ever been scared on an event?
5: No.
1: Maybe really?
5: Mainly with the living. I've had issues with the living than with the dead. Yeah.
1: How about you, Tawny?
6: No, I was trying to scan all the events I've done. Absolutely not. I'm glad you asked because as I said, I'm scared of everything when it comes to paranormal. But I'm like, you know what? I've had fun during my events because I've been prepared. I'm in control. I know what's going on. So I'm going to say no. No, I haven't.
1: Now, tell us about Artifact Tattoo. Is that the place in Huntsville, Alabama, or California?
5: Ooh, that's here in Santa Clarita, California. And I just did a huge episode about it. It's an Audible walking paranormal investigation. Tawny joined me as a fellow investigator and intuitive for this investigation. So Artifact Tattoo and Piercing is a location that we've been investigating for the past couple of months. And it was a place of it was a former bar. It was called Muggsy's. And something very traumatic happened there. It was a very grisly crime. The owner of Muggsy's was brutally murdered in this location. And it is believed that his spirit is still there. And the owner of Artifact had reached out to me after following me on my social media, seeing what I do and talk about on TikTok and also on Instagram and with my podcast. And he felt this call to come and say, hey, can you help me out? You seem very down to earth, legit. You know, I know you do content creation, but you're not performing. You're really involved and you take this very seriously. And I said, sure. Like, you know, what you got? Tell me about the information that you have. Tell me about your experiences and the history. And it was just like a huge like file of like history attached to this place, the crime, and also experiences. He had this business open for 17 years, still going strong, even past the pandemic. And everyone who has worked there, including him, who has been there for many, many years and many, many long hours, had very unusual experiences that really led to him to believe that the owner who was brutally murdered there is still there making communication. And the question was, you know, is he a residue or is it emotional imprint or is this something very, very intelligent? And how can we get to the bottom of it? And that's where Tawny and I did our investigation there not too long ago. And it just was a puzzle that we were piecing together. It was more like, okay, we know how he died. Why is he still here? What's going on? And after we released our first video online about our investigation, you can find it on my TikTok. I'm under Haunted LA Girl. You could follow the story even on our Instagram. I was contacted by the victim's best friend, who then put me in connection with another friend of his. She was a former bar owner, bar manager, pardon me, and a former love interest of his. And both of them were invited to the second investigation. And that's when things went really crazy, right, Tawny? I mean, our devices were going off simultaneously. Tawny was getting a lot of messages from people that were connected to the two. And it just seemed like we were getting to know more about the entity who was named Lou, Louis Alexander Campanelli. He liked to go by Lou. And the reason why he was there is because he doesn't want to go anywhere. He wanted to stay and kind of still like do business even in the afterlife. And we got to know more about Lou through the people that he loved and who loved him more. And I think that was the biggest, that was one of my most powerful investigations was, you know, not trying to figure out why, but who he was as a living person and why he was still there in the afterlife.
1: What is it about these haunted locations where a victim doesn't leave, they just stay?
5: Ooh, that's a really good question. I mean, people can say that, you know, it's pain, it's fear, they're trapped. But, you know, you have a place like a tattoo parlor, for example, where you're literally marking grief, identity, and change. And that creates an imprint that's less about trauma alone and more about intensity. And with something like this that is trauma linked, you know, does it hold stronger to echoes? I think that's the biggest question. They can, but I think it's more about emotional charge than a type of event. It's a deeply meaningful moment and it can leave just a strong enough imprint as a traumatic one. And for this gentleman that passed away in this location, you see, the thing with Lou and Artifact is that when Artifact was Muggsy's, he lived in his business. He breathed it. That was him. And after he passed, he stayed there. He didn't want to leave. You know, when Tawny was getting messages about it, he was still working. He was still connected to the owner of Artifact, Diego, who, you know, is running business. And in a way, he's running business with Diego. And for a location like this, I really didn't feel that, you know, when something traumatic happened, it's like it caused the entity to stay there because of trauma. I think it just happened for him because it's still familiar and it's still his.
1: It's comfortable with him. Stay with us, Tammy and Tawny. We'll be back with both of you in a moment on Coast to Coast AM.
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1: Now, that Elvis song is one of those songs I sing at our live events. 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
1: And welcome back, George Norrie, along with Tammy Chavez and Tondi Lewis, as we talk about their world of the paranormal. How many investigations, Tammy, do you two go on a year?
10: Oh, I think we're at our 10th one right now. This year, I think, I mean, it's going to go up to more, but I mean, I would say like 10 to 12 per year.
1: Have you ever been on one that you felt was just creepy?
10: Ooh, just creepy. Yes, actually. When we went to, I mean, the Hinsdale house was a little creepy. That one was creepy. We went to the Hinsdale house in, where was that? Salamanca? Was it?
11: Yeah.
10: Salamanca, New York. Yeah, that was creepy. It felt off in certain locations, mainly outside, but I think it's a location that is just terribly misunderstood. Mm-hmm. But there are some things outside that really creeped us out, like the woods and the land. It's a very unique energy.
1: Do you find that buildings, as opposed to places like bare land, are more haunted?
10: Ooh, I feel like they're dynamic. Yeah. Historical sites, for example, they're more like snapshots, you know, they're preserved moments. But when you're investigating land like that, I mean, there's layers and layers of history that we don't know about, that I don't think wants us to know about. And that's what makes it so unique.
1: Have you ever been to like Gettysburg?
10: Yes.
1: What kind of energy do you feel there?
10: You know, that was very, you know, I'm going to be very real. It's funny, when I went to Gettysburg and people were warning me that you're going to feel it, you're going to run into a ghost, you're probably going to, you know, stumble across a Union soldier. And to be honest, it didn't feel like that when I walked on, you know, on that land. When you go into the battlefields, when you go into the outer parts of like the town, that's where you really feel it. Because surprisingly enough, when I go to places like this, I love talking to locals, and that's where you're going to get a lot of the intel. And I was talking to a lot of the locals in Gettysburg. I'm like, can you tell me a ghost story? Like, tell me what goes on. They're like, we don't have much. I mean, I saw a door close on its own. I'm like, oh, okay. And it's really interesting how for Gettysburg, I believe it is a haunted place, but I feel that it is a place that had a lot of really traumatic history, and they kind of capitalized on it, obviously. And I felt that based on what I was told, especially with the history of how these ghost tours came about in Gettysburg, it kind of made sense. And then you bring in the element of the battlefields. Now that's where I felt the most energy compared to the haunted Airbnb that I was in. The land itself bears a lot of trauma, of course, like Devil's Den and a couple of location bridges. And when I was there investigating in one of the properties, it was one of the battlefields with a couple of other people, we heard what sounded like gunshots and bombs going on at like 3 a.m. in the morning. But when I would go back to my haunted Airbnb, it was just quiet. It was peaceful, surprisingly. But I feel that, yeah, Gettysburg has a lot of haunted history, but I feel like a lot of that history are memories, and also like it's residual at some point.
11: You know, I believe that one of my best spirit communications happened in Gettysburg. And this was about a year and a half ago, where there was a soldier that we felt pop up at the investigation. And you could hear him clear as day on the spirit.

0: No, I have not, but I have now written it down.
1: I know,
0: Sounds very,
1: seriously.
0: yeah, it sounds very, very interesting. And I'm glad you told us about it.
1: I
0: Always looking for
1: know.
0: new, you're always looking for new places to check out.
2: Do you two generally go to the same spots together?
1: Yes, a lot of times we do, or oftentimes if our schedule is not synced, we go separately. And we love to go to places that are usually off the beaten path as well. And we love learning about newer places that haven't really been investigated, but have that haunted history element to it.
2: Where is a place you will not go to?
1: Oh my God, that's another good question. I don't know. What is a good place to not go that we wouldn't want to go to?
0: You know what? There was one place that I was like, it's never going to happen, but it's gone now. It was the Bobby Mackey's Music World. I forgot where it was. Do you remember that place, Tammy, or
1: Oh
0: hearing about it?
1: yeah.
0: Yeah. And I heard nothing but just dark, negative things surrounding that location. And I
1: Yeah.
0: believe it was on TV a few times. And I thought, okay, whatever this is clearly has demonic activity attached to it. There's possibly a portal. I didn't want anything to do with it. And then eventually it did get demolished and it's gone. But I believe that there's a portion of the location that is in Zach Bagans Museum in Las Vegas. I forgot what he has there, but he has parts of the the building in his museum. And when I was at the museum, when I went into that room, I felt like I couldn't breathe. And I was like, okay, I'm glad that I trusted myself where I was like, I never ever want to go here.
2: Let's go to Will in Florida, first time caller. Will, go ahead, sir.
3: Yes, sir. Hey, ladies, there's a place in Ogden, Utah, and it's not famous or anything. I lived in this house. My wife and I moved in. And the first thing that happened is there's a long driveway that goes down the side of the house. We're backing out of the driveway, and my wife says, "Oh my God, look." And it's a big two-story home. Every light in the house was on. And I went, "What in the heck?" So I run in the front door. There's nobody there. This happened three or four times. My wife and I end up separating, and a buddy of mine hears that I'm having trouble sleeping. I mean, things are going on almost every single day. He wants to come over and see the ghost. So he comes over and he's like the guy you were talking about. He was running around, here, Casper, making a joke of it. He's standing in one of the bedrooms and he just stops for no reason. And this light globe on the ceiling explodes, comes down, big chunk of glass goes in his head. We've got to take him to the hospital, get stitches. Well, he goes into work. He's got this big bandage on his head, tells everybody at work about it. Now everybody wants to come over. So we have
1: Yeah.
3: this big party at my house so everybody can see the ghost. And there were little things that happened that night. I mean, there was a couple of big ones, but the one that was the craziest is there was a girl sitting on the sofa. And I don't know, this is midway through the night. She stands up for no reason, starts walking like she's in a trance. And at this time, I was getting my kids on the weekends and they like to play with cards and they'd end up tearing them. So I'd buy another deck of cards and I would put the cards that they tore up in like this wicker basket that was on the wall. And this girl walks by the wicker basket, like in this total trance. And reaches into this basket, grabs cards, and keeps walking through the kitchen, goes up the stairs. Everybody's following her. They're calling her name. She's looking straight ahead. She goes up to the top floor, kneels down, and starts dealing these cards out. And she deals them out in a cross. And I don't remember what the numbers were, but they were all identical cards from different decks. So it was like three of diamonds, three of diamonds, three of diamonds, three of diamonds. Six of clubs, six of clubs, six of clubs, all the way across. But I mean, this place, it was something like that all the time, never failed to show itself, to be active. Anything you wanted to see, this thing would do it.
1: Wow.
2: Tammy, what makes these places do what they do? What creates that kind of energy?
1: Many things, it's so funny when he's telling me the story and the lights in my room are flickering. That is very odd. But
2: Huh.
1: I feel like when he was talking about the girl that was in a trance, I often like to think that people like that have mediumship and psychic abilities. Are they tapping into something that they

0: or know that they already have. Because I've seen this happen in real time. If people are like, well, you know, I never really believed in this stuff until I started, you know, coming to events like this or coming to a haunted house and seeing if the ghost wants to F around and find out. And sure enough, they do. And a lot of times it's, you know, with places like that, I feel like it is a bit of intelligence and residual. And I feel like it's layers and layers of history. Utah, for example, has layers of history, especially on the land. I've heard about a lot of people who lived in
1: Skinwalker.
0: Yes, it's a lot. It is heavy. I mean, Utah hasn't really been given its haunted flowers, but it should, because I have had quite a few friends who have had some very interesting experiences living in family homes in big plots of land.
1: It's all over the place. But I want to thank you both for being on the program, Tammy Chavez and Tawny Lewis. And of course, this is for you.
2: Hello.

Michael Cosio, Tom Danheiser, Dan Galanti, Sue Trikas, Lex Lonewood, Sean Latasur, Alec Fernandez, Stephanie Smith, Tim Banal, George Knapp, and Richard Serrett. I'm George Norrie, somewhere out there on Coast to Coast AM. We'll see you on our next edition. Until then, be safe, everyone.

0: hands can...
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5: A mass shooting in Oklahoma. This is a Fox News alert. I'm Ted Lindner. Police are currently searching for two suspects after a mass shooting took place at a park near Arcadia Lake. Edmond, Oklahoma police spokesperson Emily Ward held a press briefing to provide a statement.
6: We understand the concern from the public and those involved, and we are working extremely hard to find these suspects and help these victims.
5: Multiple people have been injured, authorities confirming notifications have been made to all known victims' families. It may soon be smooth sailing for neutral ships that are stranded in the Strait of Hormuz because of the war with Iran. Fox's Alex Hogan with more.
7: President Trump announcing a new operation. This is Project Freedom that will allow some of the ships that have been stuck in the Strait of Hormuz to be safely escorted out of that waterway. The president, who is here in Doral at his golf club watching the PGA Cadillac Championship, posted this on Truth Social saying, for the good of Iran, the Middle East, and the United States, we have told these countries that we will guide their ships safely out of these restricted waterways so that they can freely and ably get on with their business.
5: The project set to start today. Former New York City Mayor Rudy Giuliani's in the hospital.
8: Giuliani was reported in critical but stable condition, according to a statement posted on the social media platform X. Ted Goodman, a political strategist who worked with Giuliani, said, quote, Giuliani is a fighter who has faced every challenge in his life with unwavering strength, and he's fighting with that same level of strength.
5: That's Fox's Jim Osmond. In trouble for a United Airlines flight landing at Newark Airport Sunday afternoon. The FAA saying Flight 169 struck a light pole and a tractor trailer on the New Jersey Turnpike. The pole struck a Jeep traveling on the highway. The aircraft landed safely. The driver of the tractor trailer taken to the hospital. The NTSB investigating. 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
5: Two U.S. service members are missing after taking part in multinational military exercises in southwestern Morocco. U.S. African Command saying American, Moroccan, and allied forces are conducting a search and rescue operation while investigators work to determine what happened. Venezuela's oil industry continuing to ramp up production. Fox's Steve Harrigan has more.
20: Venezuela is now exporting 1.23 million barrels of oil a day. That is the very highest level in the past 7 years, most of that oil going to the U.S., Europe, and India. It's gotten so good for the oil companies, they are pulling a lot of oil rigs out of storage. They've sat in storage here in Venezuela for the past decade. This new acting president, Delcy Rodriguez, has signed a number of exploration agreements with major U.S. energy firms, but analysts say she has a specific window. She's got to show real economic progress on the ground here.
5: The increase in Venezuelan oil exports comes after the U.S. captured Venezuelan President Nicolas Maduro earlier this year. The NYPD making multiple arrests outside a medical center in New York City in Brooklyn on Saturday as protesters turned violent during an ICE arrest operation.
21: DHS says the chaos happened after ICE agents arrested Nigerian national Chidozie Wilson Okeke in Brooklyn. The feds say the man asked to be seen at a hospital, but was cleared by the medical staff. By the time ICE agents tried to leave the hospital with the suspect, a protest had gathered outside. They were flipping over garbage bins and name-calling NYPD officers who were seen trying to clear the emergency entrances and exits to the Brooklyn hospital. Video shows ICE agents then emerge in the ambulance bay with the suspect, a man who the feds say has prior arrest for assault and criminal drug possession.
5: And that's Fox's CB Cotton reporting from New York City. I'm Ted Lindner. This is Fox News.
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24: Music for the first couple hours tonight. Full info on these great artists at coasttocoastam.com in the highlight reel. Later tonight, hauntings. Here's what's happening. Iran is reviewing the U.S. reply to Tehran's latest peace proposal. The plan does not address nuclear issues. U.S. Special Envoy Steve Witkoff says that the conversations are ongoing between the U.S. and Iran. While President Donald Trump previously doubted the new plan would be acceptable, adding Iran has not yet paid a big enough price for what they have done. Iran's Revolutionary Guard Corps said the room for U.S. decision-making has narrowed. With more on what happened today, here's Tom Danheiser.
12: Well, in updating the Iranian proposal, the Iranian state-linked media has said Iran has received a U.S. response to its latest peace proposal. However, U.S. President Donald Trump reportedly told Israel's Khan News that the proposal was unacceptable to him. Iranian state media said Tehran's 14-point peace plan asked Washington to withdraw its forces from near Iran's borders, end its naval blockade of Iranian ports, and for all hostiles to cease, including Israel's offensive in Lebanon. The plan does not mention nuclear negotiations, a key demand by Washington. Iran has repeatedly denied it is seeking a bomb and says its program is only for peaceful purposes, Iran being the only non-nuclear armed state to have enriched uranium at near weapons grade level. Meanwhile, President Trump announced that the U.S. would help countries with ships stranded in the Strait of Hormuz. The president said for the good of Iran, the Middle East, and the United States, the ships will be guided out of the restricted waterways so they can freely get on with their business. The president has called the process Project Freedom and said any interference would be dealt with forcefully. And oil prices eased slightly but remained above $100 a barrel due to ongoing Middle East tensions.
24: Thank you, Tom. It's going to be an interesting week. Charles R. Smith, author of Deception, is with us to get his views on the war in Iran. Charles, what do you think of all this?
14: Well, so far, it's pretty much going as we planned. Not very well.
24: Yeah.
14: The Iranians are running out of space to put their oil. So once they run out of space, they're going to have to start standing down oil wells, which means it's going to cause damage to their systems. Meanwhile, Iraq and other nations that also export oil are running out of space to put their oil, which means that they're going to have to start standing down oil wells, which could damage their production. So for all practical purposes, we're running a game of chicken with about the same timeline on both sides. June looks like about the final deadline for the upper limits on the storage areas for both sides. And we did see a container ship get attacked today by small boats in the straits itself. No injuries reported, but I'm keeping an eye on, you know, the military aspects of this, whether they're going to be laying mines or just using small boats and perhaps unmanned vehicles to attack.
24: Charles, Iran has been an oppressive regime. They killed 43,000 of their protesters. They have been screaming death to America for years. Is all of this justified?
14: I believe so. The whole point of the exercise was to prevent them from extending their nuclear weapons and the ballistic missile systems, which would, at this point, can reach Europe and very shortly would have been able to reach the United States. So we have a choice. Either we stand up to them or we go ahead and let them go North Korea, in which case, considering the belligerent status of how they operate, you could actually pretty much tell the Saudis and the others were not really all that in favor of the idea. It is a rare circumstance to see Arab nations smiling while Israeli aircraft overflew it to attack Iran. So you can tell the war between Saudi and Sunni has gone, Shia and Sunni has gone nuclear, more or less. So just, I guess we're just going to have to wait it out.
24: All right, my friend. Thank you. Charles Smith, his website, softwar.net. As we reported Friday night, Spirit Airlines, an upstart that shook the industry with its ads and deep discount fares, announced that it has gone out of business after 34 years. The ultra-low-cost airline that once operated hundreds of daily flights on a bright yellow planes, employed about 17,000 people, said it had started an orderly wind-down of their operations effective immediately. Despite a slew of show cancellations and postponements, singer Barry Manilow has his heart set on a June stage return amid his ongoing cancer treatments. The 82-year-old singer-songwriter announced that while he has to cancel his Hits Come Home residency dates in Las Vegas, he's making progress with his lung cancer treatment and plans to return to the stage sooner rather than later. Prayers go out to Barry Manilow. Archaeologists in Egypt recently uncovered a massive statue believed to depict King Ramses II, the pharaoh believed to be a major character in the Old Testament. Officials described the statue as remarkable in size, weighing between 5 and 6 tons and measuring over 7 feet long. How about that? With Cinco de Mayo coming up this Tuesday, we're looking south of the border at one of the greatest archaeological afterlife discoveries of the decade. Scientists flying over the dense Mexican jungle have just used LIDAR lasers to uncover a massive hidden subterranean world. That's right. It turns out the ancient Mayans built incredible underground complexes and water temples designed specifically as acoustic portals to a realm of the dead. Here to discuss the science of ancient afterlife communication is our podcaster, Sandra Champlain. Sandra?
3: This is a great story, George. What researchers are finding beneath the Mexican jungle completely changes our understanding of ancient mediumship and life after death. While the light detection lasers revealed the physical layout of close to 1,000 of these 3,000-year-old subterranean water temples, the most fascinating breakthrough is coming from the field of archaeoacoustics. Scientists have discovered that these underground chambers were deliberately engineered to manipulate sound waves and act as a literal two-way radio to the other side. Now, to the ancient Mayans, this underground world wasn't just a final resting place. It was an active, bustling communication hub. They believed that still water acted as a mirror and a physical conduit for spirits. By chanting or playing instruments inside these specific acoustic chambers, the reverberations would alter brain waves and induce trance-like states. This allowed them to tune in and literally hear the voices of their departed loved ones answering back through the echoing water. Now, they didn't see the afterlife as a distant, unreachable place. They understood it as a parallel dimension right alongside ours, requiring only the right frequency to bridge this gap. And George, I'm happy to say, as an afterlife explorer, we don't need to travel deep into a Mayan jungle to make this connection. Our loved ones are very much still part of our lives. If we take some time to quiet our busy minds, remember joyful times with them, feeling our love for them, we can talk to them and ask them for signs. The trick is to slow down and trust those loving messages and feelings that come back. So, George, we can definitely become our own mediums, proving that love and life truly never die. Thank you, George.
24: Thank you, Sandra. Great advice. 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
3: Well, right now, listeners can find Investigating the Afterlife on episode 288 through the eyes of Private Eyes. And then coming out in a couple of days is the brand new episode 289, which contains 4 steps to easily communicate with our heavenly loved ones.
24: All right, thank you. In a moment, Robert Morningstar joins us to talk about UFOs right here on Coast to Coast AM. Everyone forgets things now and then, a name, a word, why you walked into a room. 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
24: And welcome back to Coast, George Norrie with you. Robert Morningstar is a graduate of Power Memorial Academy, was a New York State Regents Scholar at Fordham University, where he received a degree in psychology. For nearly 70 years, Robert has investigated the mysteries of UFOs, the paranormal and psychic and occult aspects of alien abductions. And here he is back on Coast to Coast. Robert, how are you?
15: George, it's good to hear your voice. I'm glad to be here.
24: You've been investigating for 70 years? How the heck are you?
15: I'm 77. Actually, 77 and a half. I'll be 78 in October. And I've been studying UFOs since I was 8 years old, because my father jumped out of his seat back in 1956 when he saw a UFO news report on CBS, of all things. And he jumped out of his seat and he said, "Robert, I saw that in 1948 when I was in the Merchant Marine. I didn't even have a word to describe it." And my father looked at me and he said, "Look at my arm." He put out his arm and all the hairs were standing up on his hand. He said, "Look, it still does this to me." And so, an antecedent prior to that, without having seen UFOs, my first alien encounter was at the age of 4, when I saw a very ugly, fearsome little stumpy creature stalking through my grandfather's house. Ooh. And I screamed my brains out. And that was how it began. Just like Whitley Strieber and other people, mm-hmm. very young encounters, but you're just a kid and you don't have a vocabulary to express what you've seen. My younger brother was taken when he was 7 years old up in the Catskill, in the same region where Whitley Strieber was taken. And when he came back traumatized, I said, "What's wrong?" He said, "I got scared." I said, "Scared of what?" He said, "I saw these little guys that were like munchkins with big black eyes, and they scared me." So tonight I'm revealing everything. I'm very happy to be free to speak openly because of President Trump's his mandate, his executive order of February 19th to release all UFO files in all the agencies and all the services of the United States government has freed me to reveal all of the things that I know. And I've been working since 2008 with the United States Navy trying to push disclosure, because there are white hats and black hats in the government. And there's the deep state that wants to keep the lid on it because they derive their power and their status from the secrecy. And once that secrecy is broken, a whole new paradigm is going to unfold.
24: Robert, do you believe it's your destiny to get the news out about UFOs?
15: Yes, I believe that I was put on this planet to tell the people the truth about many things. UFOs, the extraterrestrial presence on planet Earth for thousands of years, and the relationship, the connection to the assassination of President Kennedy. I'd like to say to the audience, President Kennedy gave his life to try to give you, the American people, the information that you're getting tonight on Coast to Coast. And I'm very grateful to George and Tom for allowing me to make this statement.
24: With your relationship with the Defense Intelligence Agency, were you under any non-disclosure agreement?
15: No, I have never signed or been asked to sign a non-disclosure agreement. And for that reason, I have spoken freely, but I have good judgment, and I know what I can say or what I should say and what I should keep quiet. And for that reason, I have kept volumes of information quiet because the people, frankly, were not ready for it. This whole event was foreshadowed. In 1965, I saw Frank Edwards, who wrote Flying Saucers, Serious Business, on a program called The Alan Burke Show here in New York, WNEW-TV. And Frank Edwards said that the CIA and the secret government, he didn't use those words, but the government was afraid of panic that would result if the information was let out. And the paradigm for that was what happened when War of the Worlds was broadcast in 1938 by Orson Welles. There was huge panic in New York and New Jersey because people heard the broadcast and thought it was real news. And people started to evacuate Jersey City. People started to go quite panicky in New York. There are some claims that some people were thinking of committing suicide. So they were very afraid of that. And so they realized that they had to acclimatize people. They had to elevate consciousness and suppress the fears. So Frank Edwards said then, 1965, that the CIA had developed a program of seven stages for 7 years, and that with each seven-year stage, people would be conditioned, actually is the proper word, psychologically conditioned to assuage their fears, to tamp down the anxiety, the paranoia. And then, of course, there's the problem that establishment science has several cornerstones. Two of them are evolutionary theory, and the other one is Einstein's relativity theory. And once you admit the presence, the extraterrestrial presence on Earth, its intervention with humanity since basically the beginning of history, and that faster than light speed and time travel are realities, then Einstein has to take a sidestep, get off his pedestal, off his throne, and Mr. Darwin will come crashing down with his theory that we evolved from the monkeys. Because I say to people, one of the first tricks of science was to convince you that you evolved from a monkey so that when they treat you like a monkey, you won't complain. And the other axiom that I like to quote comes from a punk rock band called Devo that came out in the 1980s. They wrote a song called Jocko Homo. And the chorus of that song is very telling and very wise. It says, you walk like an ape, you talk like an ape, you do like the monkeys do. God made man, but the monkeys provided the glue, which I thought was pretty witty and very true.
24: That's fantastic. It is your destiny to be sure, Robert, and you do a great job. After
15: Thank
24: the
15: you.
24: Break, I want to talk with you about why you're codenamed MJ-13 and what you know. With what the president has done, have they, other than you coming forward, has the government released anything? I haven't seen anything.
15: Well, you know, the big thing, disclosure has already occurred with the 2017 release of the Tic Tac video. As I said, in 2008, I was recruited by the U.S. Navy to help them try to push disclosure. And it was an attempt to push it through the United Nations General Assembly. And we were doing pretty well. I had a liaison with a captain who was put in charge of the program. And we started to advance it. We actually got a few meetings in the United Nations, and the United Nations held a secret meeting in Vienna of the United Nations Department for Outer Space Affairs. And that within a few weeks of that event or those events, they appointed a UN ambassador for outer space affairs. Her name is Maslan Othman. And I met her in 2010. She received the Leonov Medal. I was invited to the awards. And when I spoke to her, she said to me, nothing's going to come to the floor of the United Nations about UFOs unless one of three international organizations endorse it. It's got to be either the International Association of Aeronautics, the International Association of Astronautics, or the International Association of Science. And if one of these bodies does not endorse it, it will not see light in the floor of the United Nations General Assembly. And there you have it again. It's science that have been the gatekeepers. It is the military-industrial complex that has been suppressing the knowledge. And again, as I said, to keep the money rolling in, bilking the U.S. Treasury and the American people for funds that are just being devoted to the self-aggrandizement of a small group of individuals and corporations. Let me leave it there.
24: All right, stay with us. Robert Morningstar is with us. He's got an ebook out called Magonia, A Library of Witchcraft and UFOs, and Robert's website is linked up at coasttocoastam.com. When we come back, we're going to talk about his involvement with UFOs. MJ-12 is called Majestic 12. It's about 12 individuals who are involved in governmental affairs with UFOs. Robert's nickname is MJ-13. And he's free to speak openly about everything he knows about the alien presence. And we'll talk with him about that. Here's our first emerging artist, Sergeant Lepper from Los Angeles, California. The song is called Under the Sun.
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2: 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In the search on either of those, just put in Coast to Coast AM. All the shows will pop right up. It's a lot of free listening and a lot of fun, so dig it.
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1: And welcome back, George Norrie, along with Robert Morningstar. And again, we'll take calls with Robert next hour on Coast to Coast, so get ready. Robert, Jacques Vallée has a book called Passport to Magonia, and you have an e-book called Magonia, A Library of Witchcraft and UFOs. Tell us a little bit about that.
8: Well, I'm happy that you mentioned that. I think it's one of the most important books ever written on the UFO phenomenon. Jacques Vallée, who was portrayed in the film Close Encounters of the Third Kind as the French scientist trying to unravel the mystery, has been studying UFOs and writing about them since 1960. I remember one of the first books that I ever read on UFOs, a really serious science book, was Anatomy of a Phenomenon by Jacques Vallée. So I followed him all my life. And then he published Passport to Magonia, which has a very unusual name, you know, where is Magonia? So the seminar that I'm conducting, the webinar that I'm conducting, is entitled Where is Magonia? And that's what I'm revealing. But the Passport to Magonia book is a compendium of cases of UFO and alien interaction that spans hundreds and hundreds of years. Jacques Vallée was the first researcher to have what I would say a cinemascope vision or a panavision sight of the entire history of UFO interaction with humanity going back to biblical times. And the term Magonia comes from an event that happened in the 1500s in France when a UFO came down or was caught on a steeple. And the French peasantry, very paranoid and freaked out by the sight of the strange looking people, captured them. And they wanted to burn them as witches. And the local bishop interceded and said, you can't do that. You know, they haven't done anything. And he interrogated these extraterrestrials. And they said, where are you from? And they said, we come from Magonia. So Magonia is their name, or this particular group's name, for their home dimension. That's what I think it is. Magonia is in another dimension.
1: It's like a home in the clouds, isn't it?
8: Home in the clouds, yes, that's one interpretation. But I believe they're interdimensional beings. And while I'm talking about interdimensionality, I'd like to say that the scientists, a cluster of the missing scientists, are people who knew about this interdimensionality or time travel aspect of extraterrestrials. Amy Eskridge, who's death I am investigating, along with my dear friend Mark McCandlish, who was killed on April 13th, 2021. A common link between those two and other scientists is their knowledge of time travel technology. As I mentioned before, once you admit the extraterrestrial presence, faster than light speed and anti-gravity, you're talking about time travel. And that seems to have been the forbidden subject. I've been studying a three-hour interview, the last interview that Amy Eskridge gave, and she speaks openly about ultra-terrestrials. And I've heard the term before, but I never heard it defined. And she defined it as two groups of humans from the future, the P-52s and the P-47s. And the interviewer said, what is that, P-52? P-47. And she said, P stands for present. 52 stands for 52,000 years in the future. And P-47 stands for people who will come from 47,000 years in the future. And the story goes that there is going to be a global cataclysm of some sort. And when that happened, speaking in the relative past of the P-52s and the P-47s, one group of humans went underground and survived underground, and another group of humans stayed on the surface and survived on the surface. And they had evolved to the point where they then, now, it's all relative, right? Then, now, all of them, both of them have time travel technology, and that they're sending emissaries into the past to try to deflect humanity from the course in history that led to the cataclysm. And if you see the movie Millennium, I'd like to recommend that. with Kris Kristofferson and Cheryl Ladd. That's basically the premise of that movie.

0: a hostile alien race, and that we would be defenseless, and that they looked into the past and they saw that there was a war between the inhabitants of Mars and another planet of more reptilian aliens who were very hostile and apparently were the same ones that would be coming in the future stalking us. And the Martians won. The Martians destroyed their planet, but it was a Pyrrhic victory. The destruction of that planet also destroyed the ecosystem of Mars. And so in order to defend ourselves in the future, the United States government sent time travelers into the past, to the Martian past, to recover the technology that they had used to defend themselves against alien attack and then bring it back to the present to reverse engineer it so that we would be able to defend ourselves against any alien attack. So the planet Mars was devastated because when they destroyed the planet Marduk, according to Sumerian tradition, the planet that sat between Mars and Jupiter and became the asteroid belt, the asteroids and the meteor showers that were released when they destroyed that planet absolutely devastated Mars, destroyed the ecosystem, wiped out their civilization, forcing them to migrate. And one group came to planet Earth and reestablished itself, and they became the gods of ancient civilizations, the Egyptian Aeneid, the Anunnaki. And because of the close proximity of planet Earth to the sun, much closer than Mars, they couldn't take the sunlight. They couldn't take the heat. So they had to retreat underground to become what are called thonic gods. So Passport to Magonia explores all of these things. And anyone who signs up for my webinar is going to get a copy of it in PDF, because I do believe that it's, if not the most important book ever written, in order to elevate our consciousness and make us see the big picture, it is up there in the top three. So,
1: yeah, Mark McClendish died about McClendish died about 4 or 5 years ago. How did he die, Robert?
0: Mark was in contact with three close friends. I was one of them. He and I bonded as friends at the Secret Space Program Breakaway Civilization Conference, which we addressed June 7th, 2014. And all of a sudden, as he was very excited that he was in contact with the committee and was making plans to speak to them in June, suddenly the story came out that he had committed suicide. But 2 days later, I received a call from someone in the Pentagon who called to tell me that Mark McCandless did not commit suicide and that he was murdered. And that's when I began a second phase of my advisory role with the White Hats. And since that time, I have been an advisor on UFO disclosure to the U.S. Space Force and another agency, intelligence agency, that is now under control of the good guys or the good gals. Let me put it that way.
1: Would you consider Mark McClendish like one of the missing or dead scientists or UFO researchers that have been happening?
0: Absolutely, yes. Not only that, Amy Eskridge, in this interview that I referred to, the three-hour interview that she left behind, she speaks about Mark McCandless. She said, Mark McCandless didn't commit suicide. That's hokum, you know. She uses a stronger word. She was a very spicy-tongued lady, so she didn't mince any words. She said, nobody's going to convince us that Mark McCandless committed suicide, nor any of the others. You know, some of them are overt murders, but we have the term suicided, being suicided, or arconcided is an older term. And that's the way that the cover story is usually held. The deep state, the men in black, will kill somebody. And the cover story is, oh, they committed suicide. Well, Mark McCandless did not commit suicide. Amy Eskridge did not commit suicide. They were murdered. And Robert, it is a dangerous situation, but I believe that by the best antiseptic is sunshine and sunlight, and that the more people know the truth, the harder it will be for men.

0: in black and the deep state to keep hiding the truth.
1: Knowing what you know about the alien presence, what can you tell us?
0: The alien presence is comprised of several races of extraterrestrials, ultra-terrestrials, and a very unusual kind of being that the MJ-12 papers, which I always keep here on my desk, I was briefed at the entry level of MJ-12 more than 10 years ago. They describe a fourth category, aside from the tall gray, the short gray, the insectoids or cryptids. They describe these beings, transmorphic entities, TMEs. And they said that this was the most unusual kind of extraterrestrial, and that they were not created beings, that they exist as pure mind energy in another dimension, that they are curious about our dimension. They are able to open portals or windows into our dimension and enter our dimension. And that when they arrive here, they have the capacity to transform pure mind energy into any shape or form that they wish, whether it be animate or inanimate. And when I read that in this document, the MJ-12 document, which is based on flying saucers and national security, an estimate of the situation written in 1949. When I read that, I said to myself, transmorphic entities can transform pure mind energy into anything, animate or inanimate, basically shapeshifters. I said, for all I know, that vase sitting on my shelf there could be a TME just sitting there watching me. And I'll tell you, George, something has happened during the last year. Portals are opening where the Earth is passing through a very a new region of space that is electrified, electromagnetically charged. And this is fraying the barriers, the boundary layers between dimensions. And there is an easier crossover for aliens, angels, demons, extraterrestrials, ultra-terrestrials to enter our dimension and pass through. And I am experiencing that very, very strongly. I've been developing my psychic abilities for 60 years or more. I had it as a child, but I went to Fordham University, got my degree in psychology in the pursuit of parapsychology. And so I can tell you, folks, we're trying to prepare you to elevate your consciousness so that you will enter this new realm, this new world, unafraid and fearless, because that's necessary for you to be able to stand in this new reality. As a matter of fact, James Jesus Angleton, who was the chief spook, appropriate term, the chief spook, counterintelligence spook at the CIA, he held a ritual. They learned how to invoke and conjure extraterrestrials. And they brought through the praying mantids. And they had a group of CIA agents and intelligence people in a room where they did this ritual to conjure this mantids. And it was mediated by a tall gray. It said that this was this introduction to these beings and this ritual for conjuring them was through the mediation of a tall gray. And in a book called Exempt from Disclosure by Captain Robert M. Collins, U.S. Air Force, who was a very close friend of mine and one of the aviary, he said, James Jesus Angleton said, when the bugs spoke, men in the room fainted.
1: Stay with us, Robert. We're going to come back and chat more and take calls next hour. Here's our next emerging artist, Aether Weaver from Elizabethton, Tennessee, Terracotta Dreams.
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0: When was the last time you woke up actually feeling rested or got through the day without feeling stressed out? 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
4: President Trump says the United States will begin escorting commercial ships through the Strait of Hormuz.
5: He announced that the escorts will start Monday, describing the move as a response to requests from several unnamed countries not directly involved in the fighting that asked Washington to help free ships that are currently unable to move through the waterway. Trump said the move is for the good of Iran, the Middle East, and the U.S. The operation will be called Project Freedom, with Trump saying there's still discussions ongoing with Iran that could lead to something very positive for all. I'm Mark Mayfield.
4: Transportation Secretary Sean Duffy says gas prices will come down once the Strait of Hormuz is open. Duffy making his comments on ABC's This Week.
6: And again, there's going to be a tail to that. It's going to take time to get back to where we were before this conflict began. But you're going to see, I think, immediate relief once the Strait opens.
4: It comes as drivers are still seeing prices at the pump continue to rise. $4.44 a gallon nationally, according to AAA. Officials say 10 people have been transported to nearby hospitals following a shooting Sunday night near Arcadia Lake in Edmond, Oklahoma.
7: Edmond police, along with Oklahoma Highway Patrol and Oklahoma City Police, responded to find multiple victims. I can confirm that we have transported 10 to area metro hospitals.
4: The shooting happened during a party at the lake. And former New York City Mayor Rudy Giuliani has been hospitalized and is in critical but stable condition. Giuliani is 81. In sports, Astros beat the Red Sox 3-1 in Detroit tonight. Yankees beat the Orioles 11-3 with Baltimore again tonight. Providence beat Springfield 2-1 in the American Hockey League playoffs. Calder Cup Series all square at 1. And more in 60 seconds.
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19: The Jim Polito Show.
20: We shall never surrender.
19: Good morning. Happy Monday. First full week. First full week in May. And Gonna warm up today, I guess. Finally. A little controversy with Tommy B. Well, I think he said Saturday was the pick of the weekend. And it looks like yesterday was the pick of the weekend. El Luco, what do you think? Do you think yesterday was
0: better? Yeah, it wasn't great, but it was certainly better than Saturday.
19: Yeah, I thought so, too. So we'll bring that up with Tommy, plus big, we'll talk with him about the Kentucky Derby, kind of a upset in the Kentucky Derby, a horse with some long odds making it through.
0: Yeah, I believe it was 25-1
19: Yeah,
0: odds.
19: Not bad.
0: It's pretty good, yeah.
19: Six Speed was 38-1 I think. That was the one with the biggest odds. And Six Speed was in the lead for a bit. But, you know, was not to be. Golden Tempo. Golden Tempo made it. Wow. All right. Rudy Giuliani in critical condition at a Florida hospital. They're not saying what happened. He's 81 years old. Prior to being hospitalized, he was doing a podcast and he was kind of coughing. And I don't know if they're related, but he's in the hospital. They say critical but stable condition. That can mean anything. So we hope everything is okay with him. We'll hear about that. Also, let's see. Yeah, Spirit Airlines, done. We'll talk about that with Rory O'Neill, but thank you, Biden administration. Thank you, Pete Buttigieg. Thank you, Elizabeth Warren. You killed it. No. I know. They want you to believe that it is the Trump administration and the high price of airline fuel. No, it was the deal. It was not allowing them to merge with, well, to be bought by JetBlue, because they said it will reduce the number of carriers. Well, just like everything with Democrats, you know, just like everything with Democrats, they cause the problem, then they present themselves as the ones to solve it.
0: Reduced anyway.
19: Thank you, El Luco. Poor Jimmy H. had tickets.
0: Oh, really?
19: Yeah.
0: Was it on Spirit or was it on...
19: It was on Spirit, yeah. Because he uses Spirit to go, because it's very reasonable to go back and forth.
0: Well, it was.
19: Well, now it's super reasonable.
0: Yeah.
19: You don't have to pay a thing. You don't go anywhere, but you don't have to pay a thing. No, he had the tickets to come back from Myrtle Beach, and I think he's coming back next week or the week after. He's coming back soon, and nope. Now he's on Southwest. So, and Southwest, I guess, honored a lot of the points he had with Spirit. So that was good. Speaking of airlines, if you've ever been on 95 after the stretch in northern New Jersey there, well, technically northern New Jersey, but when you're coming from New York to New Jersey, you're on 95, and the first thing you really see is the Port of Newark and Newark Airport, which is a very big airport. So yesterday, a flight was coming in from Venice, a direct. That's the nice thing about Newark. You can get directs to anywhere. It was Newark to Venice. It was coming back in. I think it was a United flight. And one of the tires hit the top of a tractor-trailer truck that was on 95 there. Oof. And then hit a light pole, landed without incident, but somebody's in trouble. Now, I don't think it's an air traffic controller. I think it's a pilot. You don't come in like that and hit, you know, you don't really think of this stuff when you're driving near an airport. There's so many airports that you just plopped in the middle of very busy areas. And you don't think of it. I mean, we have Logan. You know, you're right there on the water. We have TF Green.
0: What'd you take on Worcester Airport?
19: Well, there are actually planes going in and out.
0: No, there are, but my point is it's kind of different from the other two you just mentioned in terms of where it is.
19: But it's up high, too.
0: It is up high.
19: So
0: it feels like it's, compared to the other two, it's like in the middle of the woods almost.
19: It is. Trust me. I
0: go by it every morning along with you.
19: So. Yep, it is. And it's up high. It's 1,000 feet above sea level. So on their approach over the city of Worcester, I mean, they're up there.
0: Yeah.
19: But other places, no, not so much. Let me think. Out in Windsor Locks, Bradley. Yeah, sometimes on 91, you'll see. You'll see them. But really, the approach and all of that, you don't see them. But
0: ever been to the Manchester, New Hampshire airport?
19: Yeah. It's actually, you're right. That's one where you'll see planes coming in. You're depending upon where you are. Yeah. Yeah, that's a decent airport.
0: I haven't been to it. I've been by it, but never at it.
19: I've never flown in and out of it, but it's not really convenient for me here.
0: No, it wouldn't be for a lot of the listening area. Maybe some of it.
19: Some of the area, it's good.
0: Oh, sure, some of it.
19: It's a good airport.
0: But,
19: yeah. And it's a good airport, too, Luco. It's just, that's not, for me, it's Logan, Green, that's kind of it for me.
0: You prefer one of those two?
19: I really like Green, but unfortunately you got to go to Logan.
0: Yeah, for a lot of the larger flights.
19: Yeah, if you want something, and
0: more direct.
19: Yeah, well, I mean, you get directs out of Green, but Logan is that big monster you got to deal with. Kind of that. But anyway, somebody's in trouble. Somebody's in trouble. I don't think it's air traffic control. I think it's, what are you doing, man? You're coming in a little low. It's not like the tires were pumped up on that tractor trailer truck. Take it easy, man. So anyway, let's just listen to Sean Duffy, Transportation Secretary, talking about Spirit Airlines. And we'll get to the, don't worry, we'll get to the latest in the Strait of Hormuz.
1: There was a proposed merger between JetBlue and Spirit. And Joe Biden and Pete Buttigieg, along with the Biden DOJ, decided that they did not want that merger to take place. And at the time, the Biden and Buttigieg DOJ bragged and said, as they canceled the option for this merger, that this was a victory for U.S. travelers who deserve lower prices and better choices. And this today would indicate this is not better for travelers. This is not better for pricing. This is not better for competition. Actually, it's worse. We had an airline go down because the markets were trying to allow two airlines to merge, make them stronger, and offer more competition for the American consumer.
19: Yeah. So meanwhile, the Dems are saying, oh, no. That never happened.
21: Our department, the Department of Transportation, has generally not gotten involved in these merger cases, but that's changing today. It is so important to make sure that passengers have choices, that they have access to low fares, that they have access to competition. And yet we've seen less and less and less of that competition over the years. We are taking a step that, again, is unusual in terms of recent years, but we think is the right thing to do, supporting the DOJ's lawsuit and independently using our own authorities, which are a little bit different from the DOJ, starting our own investigation and taking other actions.
19: Yeah, that was a couple of years ago, folks. Yeah, Pete Buttigieg, South Bend, couldn't fill the potholes as mayor. But now, all of a sudden, we're going to protect the consumer. All right. How are you doing that? Oh, that's right. You caused the problem. You actually caused the problem. And Elizabeth Warren, too. Elizabeth Warren did it. By the way, that was Buttigieg in 2033. That was 3 years ago. But Elizabeth Warren did it. Yeah. And she was really one of the driving forces behind getting the administration to not allow the merger. So we have 14,000 Spirit employees who've lost their jobs. Yeah. This is Elizabeth Warren when she said, I've warned for months that a JetBlue, Spirit, or Airlines merger would have led to fewer fights and higher fares. Yeah. She said, she was right to stand up for consumers and fight against runaway airline consolidation. This is a Biden win for flyers. How did that age, huh? Oh, yeah, for flyers. Probably like the United flight. Dr. Tim says to me, he said landed without incident. Its wheels hit a truck. I meant after it hit the truck. It landed without incident. Hey, we have got Mike in Fort Myers on the line, wants to talk about airports. Hey, Mike.
2: James, you're a fine broth of a lad.
19: Thank you, Mike.
2: I'm from the Cape, Jim, and when you drive down 28 and you got the airport on the right,
19: yeah,
2: there's a sign there, and I find it amusing. It says, caution, low-flying aircraft.
19: Oh, that's right.
2: What the hell am I supposed to do, Doc?
19: Yeah. What they want, especially if you're in a convertible, Mike, you got to hold on to your hat. I think part of the reason that it says caution, I know, and I'm going to be serious here for a second, is that you're not startled when you look up and see that plane and drive into another car or a pedestrian because you're so shocked, you know. Well, I think that... All right, I got
0: Can't say that in the air.
19: I gotcha. I gotcha. All right. Have a good day, Mike. Anyway, let's go back to Spirit Airlines because we are going to discuss it with Rory O'Neill. So it's gone. The consolidation wasn't allowed. Where would we be right now? Would all of those 14,000 employees have a job? Maybe, maybe not. When you combine two organizations, you don't necessarily need all the duplication. And I'm talking about administrative. I'm not talking about people on the actual flights, like the pilot, like the crew. You don't need, you need them, but you don't need everybody who was in administration as much. But still, there's 14,000 out of a job. Yeah, the excess demand will be picked up by other airlines, and there will be demand for employees. Not 14,000. Anyway, hey, Barack Obama and solar power. What another great victory. You got to hear this. You're listening to the Jim Polito Show. You are not alone.
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0: boys from the north side of Dublin. The U2 don't believe the hype. Okay. Obama. Now, you remember how much ridiculous money he poured into really stupid ideas for renewable energy. And, of course, Biden continued it. But listen to this. Obama backed the construction of this massive solar farm in California, in the Mojave Desert, the Ivanpah Solar Power Plant. It was about 3,500 acres near the Nevada border. And do you remember when he got into office and he passed that stimulus, you know? That was a boondoggle, all that money. Remember? Oh, we got a lot of shovel-ready jobs. They're shovel-ready. No, they weren't. You were shoveling something, but it wasn't ready. So this is one of those solar plants where they have these massive towers. And then surrounding the tower, you have all these mirrors. And then, solar panels and mirrors. And they point up at the tower, and they move as the sun moves to provide for the maximum reflection. And it heats up this spot on the tower, and then the tower heats steam, and then the steam powers a turbine, and they make electricity. Well, guess what? It ain't working. It's not working. There are 350,000 computer-controlled mirrors, three big imposing towers. Now, it was a $780 million. Well, wait a minute. There was a $1.6 billion government-backed loan tied to the project. And of that money, $780 million remain unpaid. And guess what? It costs more to make electricity with this. So the whole project is going to close. Completely close. Why? We all know why. Because it's not cheaper. Remember Liz Zeldin? Not Liz Zeldin. The EPA administrator. Last week was getting into it with Sheldon Only White's in the House, senator from Rhode Island. And he said to him, I'm not taking a morals lesson from somebody who's a member of a whites only club. But his wife makes a boatload of money consulting to the windmill industry. Yeah, you know those lovely windmills that they work so well. And he's trying to convince Lee Zeldin last week that creating electricity that way is cheaper than with fossil fuel. Yeah, if you don't count all of the construction and all of the maintenance. Sure, I guess. If you don't count any of that, maybe it is. Right. It's creative accounting. I'm sure there's a lot of creative accounting in the White House, you know. I'm sure there is some creative accounting. All right. Tommy B, when we return, because it's going to warm up today and it's going to warm up tomorrow. Have we seen the last gasp of the cooler than normal weather? Well, that's an important question for Tommy B. So, and Cape Cod, you're in it for the day with me, so don't go anywhere. You're listening to the Jim Polito Show. You are not alone.
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22: Caffeine can be really good for you and help a lot of things, and caffeine can be kind of bad for you.
23: It's a drug, and in its pure form, Chuck, it is a bitter-tasting crystalline powder.
22: Naturally, it's in the coffee bean and in chocolate and tea, but it's also added artificially in things like soda. Your body is enjoying the caffeine. It's blocking that adenosine. You're going to feel alert and awake. It's got that adrenaline going, and it's rewarding you with the dopamine. I mentioned the vicious cycle, the inevitable crash.
23: Right.
22: Like any stimulant drug, and you want more of it. Eventually, it's going to affect your sleep patterns. All right, how about some health benefits?
23: Right.
22: They found everything from not develop Parkinson's disease to dropping your risk of various cancers.
23: Well, coffee actually is shown to reduce your risk of diabetes.
22: 4 cups a day, 50% less chance of mouth and throat cancer.
23: You should eat more grapefruit because grapefruit contains something called narragin, and it actually slows the removal of caffeine from your brain.
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23: So you enjoy its effects longer.
22: Nice.
23: Yeah.
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0: Tommy B coming up in just a minute. I do want to talk one more time about my friends at Boston Broadside. Boston Broadside is a great little publication. Now, before any computer or anyone else makes the cash register sound, this, they're not an advertiser. They are not. They're a great publication. Well, both online, but also they still do a hard copy, which I really look forward to getting. And there's a lot of great staff there. There's a lot of great contributors. No, I am not a contributor, although they have a page where they take quotes from various talk radio hosts like myself, like the Dean, Ed Lambert, and they put it in. And so I think you should subscribe. It is when people say to me, you know, I don't know where to go for news. Now, obviously, Boston Broadside, in terms of opinion, you would be in good pace with me and probably you. But also, it's a great news source. It is good. And I think it's worthwhile. BostonBroadside.com.
1: He's one of the most experienced weather forecasters in New England. And now he's right here. The Jim Polito Show.

0: right, what's going on in California?
1: 2 to 4 feet of snow in the Sierras.
0: No.
1: Yep.
0: Wow.
1: Very normal. Very normal.
0: Very normal
1: this time of the year. Yep.
0: Yeah. Oh, the altitude has a big impact on it, obviously.
1: Of course it does. That's the whole reason for it.
0: Yeah. Well, very nice.
1: 2 to 4 inches near Lake Tahoe.
0: Very.
1: I said 2 to 4 feet.
0: Yeah. 2 to 4 feet. Feet.
1: Mm-hmm.
0: That's a lot of snow.
1: Yeah, it is.
0: That's a lot of nice spring snow for skiing for people. Well, Killington tries every year to keep it. I just saw my brother skiing somewhere online just over the past week, I think. He was skiing somewhere. But it's funny, in the pictures, you can see, like, all around it, it's either brown or there's buds. And, you know, there's a little bit of snow left. Got to kind of ski on a narrow trail, Tommy.
1: Yes, I guess it's true.
0: Now, today we could have some very nice weather, couldn't we?
1: Yeah, temperatures up near 70. We'll do better tomorrow.
0: I know. So, we have a little controversy to discuss with you. Not the Kentucky Derby. We'll get to that. We have a little controversy to discuss with you. Your pick of the weekend was Saturday.
1: Yes.
0: Saturday didn't really turn out to be the pick of the weekend.
1: No, it didn't.
0: Sunday was much better.
1: Yep. But not great, but much better.
0: Much better. So, on Saturday, I get a text from Dr. Tim, and he says, his wife's name is Kelly, and he says, Kelly says Tom is wrong about today's weather. Dot, dot, dot. I'm going to miss her.
1: And what then, does that mean?
0: Like she's going to disappear.
1: Oh.
0: And I wrote, he actually is. I wrote back, he actually is, meaning you actually are wrong about Saturday. And he said, gonna miss you also.
1: Well, you know, yesterday was no great day. I mean, it was windier than you'd like it to be, at least as far as I'm concerned.
0: Well, we got some sunshine later in the day yesterday, which was nice. But no, it felt, because of that wind, it felt very cool, even though the temperature was up there. It felt very cool. And, hey, we saw Cheddar over the weekend.
1: I saw the picture.
0: Yeah, I sent it to you. We saw Cheddar. Very nice.
1: Mm-hmm.
0: So do you have another song? Because I have some things I'd like to discuss.
1: Yes, and this is an important song. Hit it, Luke.

0: man. They're all fans.
1: No, they're not.
0: Between the Celtics and the Bruins, no.
1: And the Sox?
0: Yeah, the Sox are, what are they in? Third to last place, I think.
1: Terrible.
0: Out of everybody. Yeah.
1: Terrible.
0: Yeah, not good. Not really good. No, Tom.
1: What a shame.
0: It
1: not
0: is
1: a good
0: shame.
1: Weekend for Boston sports.
0: No, it is not. So let's get to another sport, the Kentucky Derby. And the winner, I think, was El Luca was telling me earlier, had some incredible odds, 25-1, was Golden Tempo, which was a long shot.
1: Yep.
0: Your it was Renegade, I think you picked, right?
1: Yeah, I think so, yeah.
0: Yeah, I don't. Renegade didn't as well. The horse with the biggest odds, 38-1, that was Six Speed. And for more than half of the race, Six Speed, well, no, let's say half of the race, Six Speed was in the lead. But then just dropped way back, way, way back.
1: Yeah, well, I feel bad about the horse that had to be eliminated from the race. That was scary.
0: Yeah. Who was talking about that? Rory O'Neill was talking about that with me over the weekend, our national correspondent. Yeah. Tom, it's tough, but Golden Tempo, very happy now, Tommy. 152nd running of the Kentucky Derby.
1: Did you know that 19 of those 20 horses had lineage that goes back to Secretariat?
0: I did, and actually, we're coming up on the anniversary of Secretariat's victory in 1973. Yeah, I think it's sometime this week, because I look ahead in the, I do a segment in the 5 o'clock hour on this day in history, and I just happened to be looking through things, and I saw Secretariat. Yeah, all kind of tracing back.
1: Yep.
0: Isn't that amazing, Tommy?
1: Yes, it is. It really is.
0: And these are beautiful animals.
1: Yeah, but no surprise. You know, back in the day when I was a horse trainer, you know, I had realized the importance of lineage. Yeah, very much so.
0: You had. That's very good.
1: Oh, yeah. Yeah.
0: Yeah. Yeah. Of course you did. Of course you did. And Tommy, one of the commentators on the broadcast on NBC, Jerry Bailey, he's a Hall of Fame jockey. He was absent for a period of the broadcast. Do you know why? He had a medical situation on air, and then he came back and he explained why. Tom, the poor guy was working through kidney stones. Can you imagine being on camera? And I've never had stones, but I've had friends who had. And men. And they always tell men, this is the closest you'll come to the pains of childbirth.
1: Mm-hmm. So why did he return?
0: He had a flare-up, like something was lodged somewhere. I don't know if it broke free, but then he came back and he was okay. But he was gone for a while, Tom.
1: Yeah.
0: Like they can do that and then dislodge or, oh, awful, Tommy B. You've never had some of the worst stuff.
1: I've seen men in tears with that.
0: Yeah, I know. Yep. I have too. Now, don't dry your eyes, because I've got a sad story for you, and there's a connection to Jimmy and Tommy B. You ready for this?
1: Go.
0: The Red Eye Grill is going to close.
1: Well, that doesn't bother me, because I've only been there that one time when I had to go you-know-what. I wouldn't even know where it is today.
0: Oh, the Red Eye Grill?
1: Yeah.
0: It's on 7th. Across from, it's actually, Tommy, here's the landmark. It's right across the street from Carnegie Hall.
1: Oh, okay.
0: Yeah, yeah. El Luco, there's a famous Tommy B story with Jim at the Red Eye Grill. No, I've been there many times, Tom, because we brought Vic there when he was checking out schools in New York City. Mm-hmm. And Kathy liked it, he liked it, and we've been back quite a few times.

0: that accent.
1: Yeah. Yep.
0: You did. You got very upset, but then you got in trouble with Sandy.
1: I did.
0: Should I tell the story?
1: Feel free.
0: It's going to get a little, you know, adult here, folks. So Tommy got up and excused himself from the table. And he was gone for quite a while. And when he came back, now granted, we were there with the duck, myself, Tommy B, and his daughter, Brittany B, and her boyfriend. Because Brittany B was going to a college in New York, and we met them for dinner. And so Tommy was gone for a little bit. When he came back, I said, "What took you so long?" You know, like really kind of poking him. And he said, "I had to take a dump." And your wife's face, she had a nice smile on her face because we're all enjoying this wonderful evening. Her face dropped immediately, and her eyes became like lasers on you.
1: Oh, lasers.
0: But that's a diamond. That's not the funny part. The funny part is, Eluco, he blamed me.
2: He blamed you?
0: He blamed me. He said, "He made me say it." And she said, and this was good because she wasn't having any of that. She said, "You couldn't have said there was a line. You couldn't have said I bumped into somebody. You couldn't have said none of your business." She was having none of it.
1: Well, I'm a big person for veracity.
0: Tom, sometimes you can be a little too honest.
1: Veracity.
0: Well, you were honest, but I think sometimes some things are left better unsaid, Tommy.
1: Could be.
0: Yeah. So there you go. Well, I thought I would share that with you. It was in the New York Post yesterday.
1: What, that I had to take a dump?
0: No, that was in the Post years ago. That was years ago. Because that story got picked up on page 6.
1: Uh-huh.
0: Yeah. Tom Bavacqua and the duck. The duck throws eyes at Tom Bavacqua for being inappropriate at dinner with daughter and friend. Yeah. Yeah. That was what was in. It was on page 6. And there was a picture of us leaving the restaurant. And you had a guilty look on your face, and Sandy was very angry. Yeah, I'll pull it up out of the archives for you.
1: Hey, listen, can we end this segment pretty soon?
0: Because Don't say it!
1: I don't want to say it, but you know, Tom, what I mean? What?
0: Could we have the forecast, please?
1: Oh yes,
0: God,
1: we can.
0: Almighty.
1: Lots of sunshine today, near 70. Tonight, clear, near 50. And for tomorrow, more sunshine mixed with some clouds. High temperatures tomorrow, mid to upper 70s.
0: All right. Tommy, thank you very, very much. I appreciate it, my friend.
1: We'll talk tomorrow.
0: Talk tomorrow. All right. When we return, everybody, you don't want Jimmy Kimmel to say anything about you. Seriously. I'll explain why. You're listening to The Jim Polito Show. You are not alone.
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11: Right. 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
12: All the stuff.
11: Yeah. We will be talking about ETFs, the world of investing. 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
13: Oh.

0: We got Allison Murphy from Extreme Western Mass, the woman who really is responsible for the Murphy Clause during the national calendar segment. Yeah, she came up with the idea. She said Saturday was better out there. Brad on the Cape is saying Saturday was better there. And now Matt down in Bridgewater, my old buddy Matt, is saying it was better there Saturday. So I don't know what to tell you guys. I guess it was, it depends upon where you were, where I was. How about you, El Luco, down there? Were you hobnobbing with the crafts this weekend at all?
1: A little bit.
0: Yeah. How was your weather was not good Saturday, right?
1: Saturday, where I am, not so much, no.
0: Okay. All right. So look at that.
1: Oh, well, Sunday wasn't great either. I did go golfing Sunday.
0: You did?
1: Yes, but it wasn't great. It wasn't so much rain. It was just, it was a little chilly out there.
0: Yeah, yeah. Which is all right. Well, it's better than it being 90
1: yeah,
0: degrees.
1: Yeah, 90
0: and humid.
1: Blazing hot.
0: Yeah. Then. But good for you. How'd you hit him?
1: Pretty good, actually.
0: Good.
1: I don't keep score, but.
0: Yeah, good for you, El Luco. Well, that's the best way to hit him well. Just don't keep score. Oh,
1: yeah.
0: I had a great round.
1: Great round.
0: Great round to golf. All right. You got to hear this. So remember the whole hoopla about Jimmy Kimmel when he was making the joke before the correspondents' dinner about Melania Trump looking like an expectant widow. All right. He did that. Then there was all the hoopla. But then wait, hold on. It gets better. It doesn't actually get better. He made a joke last week about Rudy Giuliani rose from the grave. Here's his exact words. So last night, America's mayor, Rudy Giuliani, rose from the grave to weigh in on the ongoing drama involving me. Does this man have any family members who can come get him already? Now, he then played a clip of Giuliani saying on his podcast that Kimmel is one of the most distasteful human beings in the country. And now he's in critical condition. Is this guy got a little, is there a conspiracy theory here about Kimmel and people? And, well, I don't know. We hope Rudy Giuliani is better, although we're not hearing anything. We're hearing mostly a critical condition, stable. Yeah, that's not so great. All right, Cape Cod, you're with us. And when we return, we finally get down to the Strait of Hormuz and the price of gasoline. Don't go anywhere. You're listening to the Jim Polito Show. You are not alone.
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4: Good morning, 7 o'clock. I'm John Bayback. Here's what's happening. President Trump announcing via Truth Social on Sunday the U.S. military will guide stranded ships out of the Strait of Hormuz.
5: President Trump says the U.S. military will begin escorting stranded cargo ships through the vital Strait of Hormuz. The operation is being dubbed Project Freedom. The announcement comes on the same day a UK-flagged cargo ship near the coast of Iran reported being attacked by multiple small craft. The crew of the vessel are safe. This all unfolding as peace talks between the U.S. and Iran appear to be ramping back up. Trump saying his representatives are, quote, having very positive discussions with Tehran. And Iran, meantime, is reviewing the U.S. response to its latest 14-point peace proposal. President Trump has made clear any deal must fully reopen the Strait of Hormuz and then prevent Iran from getting a nuclear weapon. Until then, he says the U.S. blockade on Iran will stay in place.
4: Fox's Ashley Strohmeyer. The president continues to review the latest Iranian peace proposal. Senator Jack Reed, skeptical.
6: I think they're just sitting there saying we have only one option, keep fighting. And if that's the case, then we have to get off that track, get into negotiations, and that means putting together a skilled team of negotiators, not your son-in-law and your golfing buddy.
4: The senator making his comments on ABC's This Week. Money issues now. Springfield and Worcester both out on the very same day with $1 billion-plus operating budgets for next fiscal year. In Connecticut, the General Assembly has passed and sent to the governor a $28 billion spending plan that adds more money for schools and $100 million in property tax relief. In sports, Astros beat the Red Sox 3-1 in Detroit tonight. Yankees beat the Orioles 11-3, same two teams in New York tonight. And more in 60 seconds.
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0: Gasoline prices way up there. My good friend Chris O'Malley from City Service Company telling me, of course, I knew it was coming, telling me $4.09 at BJ's in Auburn he paid. Yeah. Yep. It's, my friend, it's up there. Absolutely. And he said, hey, this is going to affect a lot of vacations. This is going to impact a lot of business. His business is he's got trucks out on the road. Trucks run on gas, needs the gas. Absolutely. So that is a problem. And I'm going to say this. If the midterm elections were held right now, it would be unlikely that the Republicans would maintain control of the House. It might squeak by in the Senate, but the House would be a problem. Now, let's fast forward. We got a ways to go before we get to the elections in the fall. And remember, the end of this month, people are going to start checking out. They check out for the summer. They don't pay attention as much. They're not dialed in as much. I mean, yes, you and I are, of course, because we're information junkies, but everybody else is not. And so when they check out, they come back in the fall and start paying attention again. However, they sometimes check out with, well, where they are politically in mind. And sometimes when they come back, they just do a reset and they're right there with where they were at the beginning of summer. Although some polling and some of the best in political analysis will tell you, you also get a big shot at them Labor Day. Labor Day is very important. You get a big, big look at them. And I don't know, given whether or not that's completely true anymore. Given that that phenomenon was created in a time when people primarily relied upon broadcast and print for their news. And so with print, like newspapers, you got to buy the newspaper, you got to sit down and read it. Broadcast, you had to either turn on the radio, turn on the TV, and be there with it. And because of summer and people wanting to be outside, you know, they didn't make those appointments as much with broadcast and with print. Now, if you don't want to, you won't escape it. If you decide not to, like my phone, people will tell you that it's constantly doing something because I have it set for certain types of news alerts from certain types of organizations. So I know what's going on. Well, a lot of the other apps that you may have may be sending you things. You know, when you set up that app and it asks, can we send you alerts and this and that? And what kind of alerts do you want? I have friends in who are sports fanatics, and their phone is set for certain sports things. People do it for others. I think it's a little different now. I think people are going to be dialed in this summer, and I think actually with Iran and with the price of gasoline, they're going to be dialed in. Now, Sean Duffy, the Secretary of Transportation, is saying, look, once things straighten out in the Strait of Hormuz, the price will start coming down. And because of all the other strengths in the economy, it's going to come down a lot quicker than it would have given other circumstances. Now, meanwhile, we're selling a lot of oil here out of the United States of America. A lot. And the reason we're selling a lot is those ships are coming over here. But speaking of the ships, the big announcement for today is that they are going to, escort ships through the Strait of Hormuz, our Navy. And what President Trump is calling it is Project Freedom. They're saying that it has to be done for humanitarian reasons, but it's also going to be done to make that waterway, which is international water, make it open so that petroleum can get through. Now, speaking of the bills going up, I have a good friend who's in the, I wouldn't say ambulance business, but, you know, first responder business. And he says their fuel bill is up $15,000 a week. He said, yes, not $15,000 a week. We are up $15,000 a week. It's rather a large organization. But for most of us, okay, I'm up every time I fill up, probably about 14, 15 bucks, I think. Yeah, around there when I fill up right now with the car based upon, you know, because I run it down and then fill it up, run it down. But I'm not one of these drop a little in. It's like, hey, go there, fill up, get it done. So yeah, I am. Now, can my budget handle that? Can Kathy's budget handle that? Yes, of course we can. We don't want to, but we can handle it. But people who have tight budgets are in trouble. That therein lies the key, ladies and gentlemen, which brings me to, well, what is going to happen? What's the strategy in Iran? The strategy in Iran right now is a siege, but I wouldn't be surprised if there are some very targeted hits. And remember, I told you this at the end of last week. And I do believe there are going to be targeted hits. I believe that the United States and Israel are going to do a little work in the meantime to try to encourage Iran. Iran is, in terms of finances, not even hanging by a thread. Pretty soon, things are going to get a lot worse. Can the Revolutionary Guard hold everybody in place? I don't think so. I don't. It's a shame they don't have a Second Amendment in Iran where people, regular people, could have firearms. Because if they did, things would be a lot different right now. You wouldn't be able to go to somebody's home and pull them out of their home. No. And it goes back. Remember Joe Biden saying, Second Amendment isn't about, you know, fighting a tyrannical government. Yes, it is. He said, "What are you gonna? How are you gonna go up against an F-15? It's not an F. The F. First of all, they don't have any over there. The second thing is, you're not going up against an F-15. You're going up against an armed military / police force that can come and take you away. And if you're not armed, see, that's what's happening there. I think it's a wait and see." I definitely think the problem is, as we started this conversation, the price of gas is going to make a big difference for a lot of people. I just gave you the example of two businesses. Okay. And what they're doing. Where do you think that's going to come from? It's like when you tax a corporation. You think that corporation pays the tax? No, you do. Because they raise their prices. And that's exactly what is happening with everybody. Fuel and cheap money run an economy. And there's plenty of cheap money out there. What I mean by that is low interest rates. But energy, yeah, there's plenty of it. It's just expensive. Simple supply and demand. So let's say this. Let's say this. We start escorting people and ships through the Strait of Hormuz, and let's say one of these Revolutionary Guard fast boats comes out, knocked off. Another one, knocked off. They come anywhere near any of the shipping, knocked off. We can sit here and wait. We seriously could sit there and wait, just protect the Strait. It is expensive for us to do, protect the Strait and let that oil flow. Granted, the oil won't be flowing from Iran. But yet the UAE is saying we're not paying attention to OPEC anymore, which means they'll pump as much as they want. I'm sure Saudi Arabia would like to pump more. And really, because Saudi Arabia does not want Iran to be a force in the Middle East. I mean, that's why they came pretty darn close to agreeing with the Abraham Accords in the first Trump administration. That was all about isolating Iran after years of Obama trying to make them the power in the Middle East. The Abraham Accords said to the Arab nations, look, just accept that Israel is a state. They're here. And stop getting in bed with Iran. And a lot of Arab nations did. Saudi Arabia didn't. They're not ready to make that concession that Israel is allowed to be a state. But they are not siding with Iran at all. Nobody is. Think about how isolated Iran is now compared to the way that they were before. Other countries were either afraid of them or said, well, we'll be with them. Not anymore. Who are their friends? Russia. Then we heard a rumor that Russia may be supplying them with stuff. I don't think so. It'll be interesting to find out if that's true. China. What's China doing? Nothing. They don't have any friends at all. Keep the strait open. Knock out anything that comes near any ship. And we can sit here all day. Frankly, yes, it will result in ultimately a humanitarian crisis in Iran if it continues, because there's no money. How are you? You know, the troops that want to be paid, if they're not being paid, they don't care. It's the true believers who will hang in there. And unfortunately, they are the most dangerous people. All right, when we return, Spirit Airlines, just in time. For summer travel, Spirit Airlines kaput. Rory O'Neill, when we return, you're listening to the Jim Polito Show. You are not alone.
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24: Now,

0: Welcome back. He is here. He was at the F1 in Miami. Maybe you didn't see him. He was next to Jimmy Fallon, who was causing trouble. I'm talking about the tallest man in journalism, Rhode Island's favorite son, and multi-award-winning journalist, national correspondent, Jim Polito Show, Rory O'Neill. Good morning, sir.
1: Hey there, Jim. Good morning. Yeah, that was me on the riser in the back.
0: Why would they put you on a riser? You know, like if I was at an event like that where they have the press riser, I would say, look, we got one extra spot here because Rory doesn't need to stand on the riser. He can just stand on the ground. He can see. He'll be at the same level as us.
1: That is exactly what I do, by the way. I always think because they'll have a if people don't know, there are risers, like elevated steps, yep. And all the TV photographers put their tripods up there, and they take up all the space. Yep. And then there's a box where you plug into for the audio called a mote box.
0: The mote box, yep.
1: I'll stand in the back and just plug my microphone into the mote box that's in the back there and stand up and look between everyone's legs, to be honest with you, and get my good as
0: right. Right. Listen, what you do in your spare time is your own
1: That's
0: business.
1: Right. And then at work, let me tell you how this works.
0: Looking between people's legs, that's not a good look, Rory. That's not a good look for a man like you with your reputation. All right.
1: Sometimes the view is better than others.
0: I would imagine. Spirit Airlines. Wah. I got a buddy. Goes back and forth from from Logan to Myrtle because they're right. Snowbirds, but they're always going back and forth. And I always tease him, Jimmy H. I always say, you're responsible for this place collapsing when I find out what he's paying, you know, right. For these flights. And I always say, you're the one putting them in bankruptcy, for God's sake. But they had a lot of deals. And if you right. got their credit right. card, and he did, he used their credit. It's like it was going back and forth to Myrtle Beach cost him nothing.
1: Well, right. That's what's the old business joke? Because it's, we lose money in every sale. Well, then how do you stay in operation? Volume.
0: We make it up in volume, yeah.
1: Wait, that means you're just losing more money fast. So that's that was really the issue with Spirit. Things were bad a few years ago, coming out of COVID. They tried to merge with JetBlue. That got struck down. They declared bankruptcy right after, and they've been in trouble since. And, you know, now the surge in jet fuel prices the past couple of months, just the straw that broke the camel's back. In a business model that, I'm sorry, I mean, Boston to South Carolina sounds great, Myrtle Beach, but you got to pay something for it.
0: Yeah, I mean, he was able to get those. So I went down on Spirit once with Kathy to visit them, and, you know, we got a good price. We didn't get a great price. You know, you did better than we would probably do with Southwest or somebody else. You know, we did. But, you know, you're giving up a lot, too. They aren't the most comfortable seats, and somebody like yourself on that airplane, forget it.
1: Right.
0: You know, you'd have to go into baggage.
1: Well, they had the big seat, and they would do stuff and, you know, urge you to upgrade. And that was the other complaint, right? It's $39.95, but then by the time you pick your seat, pick your meal, pick your this and that. Like, so if you need a bag, suddenly it's just as much as the old legacy carriers.
0: Well, so the Trump administration, like our own Elizabeth Warren, and then, of course, Secretary of Transportation Pete Buttigieg, were saying, well, this is going to limit, if we allow this merger, it's going to limit options for flyers.
1: Right.
0: Well, they're limited now. They're out now.
1: It would have been a merger, so they would have been out now anyway, right? In some fashion.
0: Not all of the jobs. Not all the jobs would have been gone.
1: Right. But if JetBlue had taken over, you know, again, this was an airline that was on the brink of bankruptcy. They might have taken JetBlue with them. You can argue whatever. The merger may not have been as successful. What is my point? Sort of like the AOL. Imagine AOL Time Warner. You're like, oh, maybe those two things shouldn't have gotten together.
0: But I know, but I'm just saying, like, you look at your consequences and it's like, come on. You know, had they been here, they'd have been all right. I know you weren't going to be flying Spirit. Now, my question to you is, because you're an experienced traveler, does somebody, I mean, business is business and people are always looking, does somebody else come up with a model like that? Again, because we've seen them come and go. And by the way, Southwest really used to be the model for this. And now they're just a regular airline anyway. But
1: well,
0: Well, no, there's still some, right, there's still some value to Southwest. But what I'm saying is, do you think we see another Spirit?
1: Well, you've got Allegiant out there. You've got Frontier out there. I mean, there are other discount carriers, typically a bit more regional. You know, we pay attention to Spirit because it was based in Florida and had most of its flights up and down the East Coast. But look, you know, back in the day, there was Midway Airlines. Remember them?
0: Based out of Charlotte. Midway. Yeah.
1: Yeah. You know, I think they were the last, you know, regional carrier to fall, you know, to bankruptcy like this.
0: Yeah.
1: But, yeah, look, I mean, how many times have we seen mergers in the airline business anyway?
0: And,
1: you know, I think the business model just didn't work. That, you know, we all still want to pay $39 each way, but.
0: Right. You can't even get
1: that on Greyhound.
0: No, and hey, forget Amtrak. Don't even bring Amtrak, that up.
1: Amtrak is not cheap.
0: No, it's not. Although, you know what? We have found, we're going down to New York in a couple of weeks, and we're going out of Springfield. It's better than going out of Providence, and it's a little longer of a ride for us. And the ticket was much less expensive. You get on the Vermonter line, which goes, you know, from Vermont straight down and all the way, I think, through D.C. We got a pretty good price for the two of us. And it was like, forget it. Why am I going to drive? I'll take the train.
1: Well, New York, though. If you look at those trains that go from Orlando to D.C., the auto train, you know, like those tickets are expensive. Look, anything into New York is going to be expensive anyway. But the benefit is you're downtown when you get there.
0: Yep.
1: Same with D.C.
0: So it is.
1: It works out that
0: way. Well, Rory, this was very helpful.
1: Well,
0: always
1: happy Rhode Island Independence Day.
0: Jim. Yes, happy Rhode Island Independence Day. And tomorrow, I know you'll be celebrating, it's National Astronaut Day.
1: Yeah.
0: It is the anniversary of the first American to go into space. I mean, I know he wasn't the first person, but the first American. Astronaut Day.
1: Yeah. Yep. And Cinco de Mayo.
0: Cinco de Mayo, all rolled into one. Don't you dare.
1: What a coincidence.
0: Don't you culturally appropriate. I don't want to see any of that tomorrow. Don't you dare. Don't you dare. But isn't it funny? Like, do you think the Irish care that anyone culturally appropriates on March 17th? Like, people red beards and green hats, and nobody cares.
1: Well, you know, one of the greatest bars in Narragansett, hello to the Lenahans, Pancho O'Malley's.
0: Yes, Pancho O'Malley's. Yeah.
1: Yes, the Irish pub with Mexican crust.
0: Yeah, it's like Guido Murphy's. Same thing.
1: Right.
0: All right, my friend. We'll talk with you tomorrow.
1: All right, Jim. Talk to you then.
0: Thanks. Went long here, folks. But hey, don't go anywhere. I've got important stuff to talk about. You want to hear Mayor Pete destroying Spirit Airlines? Stick around. You're listening to the Jim Polito Show. You are not alone.
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27: In the history of cinema, few films have been as successful as The Godfather. Francis Ford Coppola's gangster epic set a new standard not just for movies about the mafia, but for movies in general. Although, if you talk to the people who made it, The Godfather's prospects for success were far from assured. In fact, before its release, they were pretty bleak.
28: And they said, we're finished, this is over. The movie's not going to work. You gotta get rid of those guys. It's a disaster.
27: Then Leave the Gun, Take the Cannoli. My co-host Mark Seal and I strip back the varnish of movie history and talk to never-before-heard-from sources to get at what really made the process so arduous. Leave the Gun, Take the Cannoli is based on my co-host Mark's best-selling book of the same title. And on this show, we call upon his years of research to help unpack the story behind The Godfather's birth from start to finish. We sift through innumerable accounts, many of them conflicting, and try to get to the truth of what really happened. 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

0: in Massachusetts, just a little aside here, I want to remind you, heads up, on Wednesday, the Supreme Judicial Court finally will hear arguments about the 72% of Massachusetts voters who overwhelmingly approved an audit of the legislature. This was 18 months ago, folks. This happened in Massachusetts. And now Diana DeSoglio is going to be battling Attorney General Andrea Campbell. Diana DeSoglio, the auditor, yes. You want a prediction from me? Yeah. Because this is a lefty court, I mean, I would really be surprised if they gave everything they should give, which is, hey, the voters said this overwhelmingly. Do it. The auditor should be able to do it. I think they are going to come up with some half-assed, watered-down audit. They're going to say, well, yeah, you do have the right to audit, but here's how you have to do it. And it's basically going to give the legislature an out. Listen, I hope I'm proven wrong. I hope that I am proven wrong, but we shall see. All right. I'm going to get into that soundbite from Buttigieg, which is great. But before I do that, I just want to talk to you about the implosion of the left. So there's Barney Frank on his deathbed, and he is. I saw a video of him. Oh, my God. He was on one of the Sunday shows. Remember last week we told you he went into a hospice in Ogunquit, Maine, the former Massachusetts congressman. So he's written a book. I mean, is he 81 or 86? I can't. No, he's 81. Is it 81? El Luco.
1: Who is it?
0: Barney Frank. Is he 81 or 86? I think he made it up there quite a bit. I could be wrong. I remember when I was reporting on him in the late 90s, he had quintuple bypass. He was supposed to have triple. When they opened him up, they said, yeah, he's got more trouble here. Quintuple bypass. So anyway, he's had heart trouble. He's dying of congestive heart failure, unfortunately, for him. But anyway, man, he looks, awful. And he was always looked like an unmade bed. The guy, didn't conform to the stereotype of the gay male being, fit and, well-dressed and well-groomed. Yeah. He always looked like, to me, like an unmade bed. But anyway, so he's on the shows yesterday and he's warning Democrats, like, you're going too far. He's written this book. You're going too far. It's not good. It's not good at all. And there he was, in his deathbed doing that. So let me give you an example of how they're going too far. Forget about the cast of characters who are really running the show now. It's not really Chuck Schumer. It's Hakeem Jeffries and it's the squad. I mean, it's Bernie. It's Elizabeth Warren. It's Chris Murphy going, the senator from Connecticut, going hard, hard left. So anyway, listen to this. In New York City, in Brooklyn, right, 10 people had to be arrested. Here's what they were doing. They're anti-ICE demonstrators. But wait till you hear this. ICE arrested Chidozie Wilson Okeke, an illegal immigrant from Nigeria, who had previous arrests for assault and drug possession. Okeke came to the U.S. on a tourist visa in 2023 and overstayed his visa. And Saturday, he was pulled over by ICE. He refused to get out of his car. Then he attempted to hit the agents with his vehicle. Sound familiar? And then he got into a fight with ICE agents. And he punched and elbowed ICE agents. They used force to restrain him. And he was taken to Wyckoff Heights Medical Center for a medical evaluation. Quote, he remained non-compliant during the medical evaluation, throwing himself to the floor and screaming. Video show ICE agents dragging OKK out of the hospital following his medical evaluation. During the evaluation, of course, they have their great networks of providing information. A large group of anti-ICE protesters appeared in front of the hospital and became violent. They want a guy who's facing assault and drug charges to be allowed to just roam the streets freely. This is what Barney Frank, was talking about. You want to die on this hill? Okay, good luck. Now, what I'm going to tell you is this is further sign of the Democrats once again embracing their roots and a Confederacy. Because it's not just these useful idiots in the street. It's people like Governor Maura Healey. It's people like Fatso Pritchard, governor of Illinois. What we actually have, ladies and gentlemen, is a bunch of neo-Confederates.

0: 9 o'clock. And we've got Vic Mellor, who is trying to break the streak of Democrats representing New England from Congress. He's running down to Rhode Island. We'll talk with him after the top of the hour. You're listening to the Jim Polito Show. You are not alone.
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13: We're talking about streaming music. 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
14: Not so long ago, people were spending a lot of money on buying CDs and physical media. We got this new thing. That was Napster. There were 27 billion transfers per month, song transfers.
13: Everything was completely upended, and Apple came along in 2003 and brought massive stability to this huge sea change. At the same time, roughly, an alternative model was developing, and that was just streaming.
14: The first legit on-demand streaming service was Rhapsody in 2001. Pandora came along in 2005. Spotify comes along. They changed the game. Pandora was still trying to be kind of like radio in a way. Spotify was like, no, we're really going to be on-demand. But these royalties, Tidal pays the most at 1.3 cents.

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0: back. Master of all millennials, Mike Armstrong, is here. He hosts the Financial Exchange, weekday mornings, 10 a.m. It's appointment listening. I'm there. You should join me. And he is from the Armstrong Advisory Group. Going to give us a look at what is coming up today. And, of course, on the top of the agenda, Spirit Airlines. Good morning, Mike.
1: Good morning, Jim. Yeah, broke on Friday that liquidation is coming. That potential for a government bailout or government acquisition deal did not come through, and it appears that Spirit will be moving towards liquidation. Bit of an end of an era.
0: Yeah.
1: We did discuss it on the show on Friday, but I mean, nobody ever got on a Spirit Airlines plane and said, "Wow, what a mesmerizingly luxurious experience." But that wasn't what they were going for. They were consistently the low-cost provider. And yes, they nickel and dimed for everything else, but that's kind of what you knew you were getting into. In the meantime, of course, you know, when airlines go bankrupt, there are stranded passengers all over the place. They are, transportation department has worked out a deal with some major airlines to offer some discounts for those stranded passengers to get back home from their destinations. And of course, you know, when something like this happens, all the finger pointing comes out. So fingers being pointed at the Trump administration for oil prices and jet fuel prices. Fingers being pointed, of course, at the Biden administration, the Justice Department, who rejected the acquisition by JetBlue of Spirit Airlines, sued over it. I think the answer is, as with everything, there's plenty of blame to go around. I personally find it preposterous at the time that JetBlue couldn't buy Spirit Airlines after, you know, all of the major acquisitions back in the 2010s. If you're going to hold one airline to one standard, you need to hold all the airlines to the same standard. They did.
0: Right.
1: The interesting piece, though, you know, it caused me to go take a look at, you know, JetBlue and just see how they're doing today, which the answer is not well. Company hasn't made a profit since 2019. They have a boatload of debt, billions of dollars in debt. And while they do have some, you know, existing cash on the balance sheet and can probably navigate this period, higher those jet fuel prices remain for longer, JetBlue too could be in an interesting position. But yeah, appears the end of an era here. Not that there won't be discount airlines in the future. Frontier still exists, and there are others too, but nothing quite at the scale that Spirit was operating at in the most recent years.
0: Yeah, very interesting. And yeah, had it been JetBlue, I mean, would it be different now? I don't know. Oil.
1: Right.
0: Oil. So we're going to be escorting people through the Strait of Hormuz.
1: We seem to be. Oil markets, oil traders not seeming to quite buy it now. We had, or at least Chuck had on the show, kind of run down this, you know, early May timeframe as, hey, you know, this is going to start being noticeable. And so we're going to be taking a look around the globe to say, okay, we're now, you know, a good, two full months into all of this with all sorts of products not moving through the Strait of Hormuz. Yes, we might be navigating some ships through, but oil prices have not come down because of that. And so, you know, with this statement, I think the president said that, you know, the official operations have wrapped up there. What does it mean? Does this indicate anything if we are able to successfully get some of those ships out of the strait for humanitarian reasons or whatever reason it is? Does it indicate anything about the future of other ships being able to navigate is the important question. And we'll be taking a look at that and, you know, the real life on the ground impacts in other countries outside the United States of the closure.
0: All right, and finally, jobs.
1: Yep, keep it on your calendar this Friday, the monthly jobs report. All important because the Fed has, under Jay Powell, now pivoted away from interest rate cuts this year. If we get a weak jobs report, it could give the new incoming Fed chair, Kevin Warsh, some ammunition to reconsider. If instead it comes in like it has the last few months or stronger, meaning, you know, fewer layoffs, reasonable pace of hiring, which, by the way, other data that we get is supporting, then it'll be tough to lower those interest rates in the face of this high inflation.
0: Oh, it sounds like you've got a packed agenda there. young man.
1: Sure,
0: are you all recovered from the week off? Are you all better?
1: Yeah, I think I'm all better now. Yeah,
0: you sure?
1: You know, still a little PTSD, but other than that, I'm good. All small world going on and on in my head over and over again. But other than that, we're in good shape.
0: Post family vacation disorder.
1: Yeah, all right. Exactly.
0: Well, we're plugging for you, Mike. Mike, thank you very much. I will be listening, and I look forward to talking with you tomorrow.
1: Thanks, Jim.
0: Take care. All right. When we return, return guest Vic Meller. Vic Meller running for Congress in Rhode Island, a Republican. And somebody with a very good chance, getting a lot of attention. And he'll join us after the news. You're listening to The Jim Polito Show. You are not alone.
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4: Good morning, 8 o'clock. I'm John Bayback. Here's what's happening. President Trump says the United States will begin escorting commercial ships through the Strait of Hormuz, offering little indication that he is prepared to accept a recent proposal from Tehran aimed at ending the conflict. Police in Oklahoma are looking for suspects in a shooting that occurred last night at a Sunday Fun Day event.
5: The party was being held at a campground at Lake Arcadia in the town of Edmond. That is about 15 miles from Oklahoma City. At least 10 people were taken to hospitals. Their condition is unknown. I'm Mark Mayfield.
4: The sudden collapse of Spirit Airlines impacting still thousands of employees and tens of thousands of travelers.
6: I don't know what to do. I don't know what to do other than waiting. I don't know what to do. There is not even a person that can give you updates. So, the Spirit people are not here.
4: The discount carrier announcing early Saturday it's canceling all flights and going out of business after failing to reach a deal for a government bailout. U.S. Supreme Court Justice Neil Gorsuch says disagreements at the U.S. Supreme Court are just a part of what democracy is all about.
7: Can you get 9 people to agree on where to go to lunch? All right. We've been appointed by 5 different presidents over 30 years. And yet we're able to resolve those cases unanimously about 40% of the time. So when you bear that in mind, say the system's working pretty much as it has for a very, very long time.
4: The justice on Fox News Sunday, where he's promoting a new children's book on American heroes. In sports, the Astros beat the Red Sox 3-1. The Yankees over the Orioles 11-3. Providence beat Springfield 2-1 to even their best-of-5 American Hockey League playoff series at a game each, and more in 60 seconds.
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19: We shall never surrender.
0: Good morning, everybody. Look, you know that we have a real problem in New England. I mean, we have states, where we have a good portion of people who voted for Trump or are registered Republicans. And yet, there's not one single representative in Congress from any of the six states, any of them, there's not one Republican. That's a problem. And you know, while the Democrats point the finger of Republicans are gerrymandering this, I mean, I've told you a million times, whatever they accuse you of, it's what they're doing. Always, whenever they make an accusation against the right, it's basically to cover that they're really doing that. In psychology, we call that projection. But anyway, the bottom line is we've got somebody down in Rhode Island who's got a real chance running up against Seth Magaziner. And joining us now again to talk about all of this is Vic Mellor. Good morning, Vic.
13: Hey, good morning, Jim. Thanks for having me on. I appreciate it.
0: It's my pleasure. We're doing all that we can to get the word out that it's time for a Republican in Congress representing those of us in New England who aren't being represented.
13: They are not being represented. So, you know, on paper, you know, CD2 is a D plus four. I don't want to talk too loud about how what the internal polls are saying, because I want everyone to get out and vote.
0: Yeah.
13: That's the biggest problem. There's a lot of Republicans don't get out and vote. And if they have an idea what the polls are really saying, and then it'll be like, well, I can just stay home. But, you know, we can't let that happen.
0: Right. Exactly. And you know what? There's the other phenomenon in New England that I see among many people, which is, what difference is it going to make? I mean, it's going to make a huge difference.
13: Well, yeah, exactly. They're like, it doesn't matter. It doesn't matter. No matter how I vote, the system is rigged and then everything else. And we just have to get over that. We just have to assume that the federal government is in Rhode Island. They got the eyes on things. And somewhere down the road, the Save America Act will happen, or, you know, POTUS will write some kind of an executive order just to help get some clarity on the law of voting, right? So,
0: yeah.
13: So there we are. We have to get out, and we just have to represent. We have to overwhelm the system.
0: Yeah, and that is really what you're counting on. And, of course, you've got to remember that you have quite a few independents, too, in Rhode Island, or unenrolled as opposed to independent.
13: Yeah, well, if there's 42% Republicans and there's only 14% that are registered as Republicans,
0: yeah,
13: you know, a big, huge chunk of that independent base. And the reason they do that is for voter intimidation. They don't want to be harassed across
0: right.
13: the state. That's that, you know, so it's a facade is what it is. Again, you got to stick up for it. And that's what I'm doing. I'm loud. I'm out there. I'm saying everything everyone is thinking. And, you know, the movement's definitely growing. It's amazing what's going on. I can't hire people fast enough to keep this going. It's crazy.
0: I'm happy to hear that. We're talking with Vic Mellor running in Rhode Island for Congress to try to break that, shall we say, that not a glass ceiling, that lead ceiling, that cement ceiling that the Democrats have put up in New England while they're crying and, you know, about gerrymandering in other states. They're sitting here on six states that don't have any representation. And we all know, look, I can tell you this, Vic. If there weren't people out there who agreed with you, then I wouldn't have a job. I wouldn't be doing this show. Because I'm quite clear about my opinion and what we discuss here. And I wouldn't have a job if it was such an overwhelming majority of blue people that somebody would be doing this job and talking about how wonderful that Sheldon Whitehouse is. You know, that would basically be it.
13: I got you. Well, their job is terrible. Rhode Island is last. I mean, literally 50th in so many categories that it's mm-hmm. mind blowing. And like, and then they'll brag if they're only in the mid 40s. Like, you know, like, whoa, that's awesome.
0: Yeah.
13: You know, so I get it. I get it, Jim. I get what's going on. We are pushing super hard. And I'm going to tell you something else that's going on. It's not just Republicans or independents. There are so many Democrats that come up to me and say, hey, these socialists have just taken over my state.
0: Yeah.
13: And I don't believe in them anymore.
0: Yeah.
13: We need to balance this out. And they're right. We do.
0: Yeah, I hope you hear more of that, because I do, Vic, hear some of that. And they say, just, you know, left our party, you know, it left me. But then some of them still have some Trump derangement syndrome. I mean, they understand that they've got, okay, this is ridiculous. This is like a suicide pact for the Democrat Party. But then they get Trump derangement, and it's like, don't you understand, guys? You know, can't you put that aside?
13: And yes. And in a lot of them, they are. Well, you know, I don't like the man, but I like his policies. His policies for America First are great. And that's why I'm going with the Rhode Island First. Because we have to get better than what we're doing. It's unsustainable staying last and everything. Our kids are leaving, the doctors, nurses, everyone's just fleeing our state. And there'll be no more brain trust there to maintain it. You know, all you're going to have are these socialists just pounding your socialist ways. And it's so, you know, I want to stay upbeat and everything else for what's coming. But what we're living in right now is such a downer, you know?
0: Well, you know, it's funny. Margaret Thatcher said the problem with socialism is when you run out of somebody else's money. And if that continues to happen in the state and the people who make the money, make things happen, continue to leave, and you're left with, you know, you're left with the crazy socialists, you don't have a state.
13: Oh, I agree. And it's a race to the bottom. And, you know, Massachusetts, Connecticut, they're all doing the same thing.
0: It's
13: you know,
0: true.
13: How much more money can we get from the millionaires? But it seems like Rhode Island's winning that race to the bottom.
0: That's not good.
13: We're going to get in there. And, you know, we're going to fight hard. And again, I'm going to say it, the movement is there. Everywhere I go, people just come out and they embrace it. You know, I'm catching some slap for being MAGA and all that other.
0: Yep.
13: But I don't care, man. You know, and I'm just throwing all these big rallies just to stay in the news and stay out there. And at the same time, I got, you know, a huge teams of people knocking doors, getting it out the, you know, ground pounding. And we're just getting the word out and we're working our butts off, Jim.
0: Vic, I appreciate it. So how do folks, I know Rhode Island First, that's a great movement. I know there are some rallies coming up for that. But how do you, how do folks get more information about your campaign?
13: Real simple, VicMellor.com, VicMellor.com. And our next rally is we partnered up with the World Council for Health.
0: Mm-hmm.
13: It's going to be in Warwick at the Crown Plaza, May 30th and 31st. All the big name alternative doctors are coming in.
0: Great.
13: And, you know, we're going to talk a new way. Healthcare is the number one issue in Rhode Island right now. Everywhere I go, more than, you know, 70% of people, no matter what their age is, that's what they want to talk about.
0: Yeah.
13: And we got some answers for it. Yes, sir.
0: Excellent. Vic Mellor, everybody, running in Rhode Island. Find out more. Vic, thank you so much. Come back soon, okay?
13: I will, Jim. And thank you. Thank you, sir.
0: You're welcome. Yeah. This is a guy who's taken it to them and, you know, not afraid to say, no, I like Make America Great Again. In a blue state like that, and you heard it, Democrats coming over and saying, my party has gone crazy. And by the way, earlier today, I said, these Democrats now are, in addition to being socialist, Marxist, and crazy and all of that, they're really neo-Confederates. It's like the Confederate movement all over again. And yes, the Democrats were the Confederacy during the Civil War. And the Democrats were the people who fought against Civil Rights Act. How about the Democrats how about George Wallace? Yeah. How about in Arkansas, in Little Rock? Fighting to keep segregation. How about George Wallace in Alabama, University of Alabama, standing there in front of the door and stopping the school, the University of Alabama, from being desegregated? How about President Eisenhower, a Republican who had to send in the National Guard, federalize them? These are neo-Confederates, and Robert is on the line, wants to talk about Civil War. Hey, Robert.
20: Hey, good morning, Jim.
0: Good morning, sir. I've only got a little bit of time. I got less than a minute.
20: Well, that gives me more than you gave me the other day when I talked.
0: All right, go ahead. Fill it in.
20: This is his friend, isn't he? Right here, man.
0: No, right.
20: North Carolina bullshit.
0: Well, listen, we're going to run out of time. I'm going to have to hold you over until the after the break, because we're running out of time here. That way you'll get some nice time, okay? So, hey, folks, don't go anywhere. You're listening to the Jim Polito Show. And you heard it from Vic. You've heard Vic Mellor. You're going to hear it from me. You are not alone.
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0: Now we got Robert here. Let's get Robert on the line. Let's talk about a civil war. Okay, Robert, go for it.
1: Well, I did some research about 15 years ago, Jim.
0: Mm-hmm.
1: And it was hard to get the right answers, but during the Civil War, 1.2% of, I don't want to use black as a word, but black population had slaves, and 1.6% of whites had slaves.
0: Mm-hmm.
1: And at the time of the Civil War, and this is hard to find through the FBI stats because they mix it all up because of all that. I hate to say the term DEI again.
0: Yeah.
1: But the largest slave owner in Louisiana was a black guy.
0: Yeah, it was Scott. I'm trying to think of his name, and I know the story. Yeah, and he was a former slave himself. And at a very large...
1: He decided there was money to be made.
0: Right, right. And by the way, the South's economy was built on slavery. I mean, Jefferson himself, in the first draft of the Declaration of Independence, said we should free all the slaves. This has been put on us by the king for us to have slaves because they want production over here and we don't have enough people, so we need slaves. It was put on us by them, and but it didn't happen. But the Southern economy, yes, that's what they were fighting for. They were fighting for their economy. They didn't want to free their slaves. And like Jefferson, he kept his slaves for the rest of his life. He said in his will they were going to be freed on his death, but he owed so much money they couldn't be. They were all auctioned Damn. Off on the lawn of Monticello, but he never gave up his slaves because he said, well, wait a minute, if I give them up and nobody else gives them up, I'm out of business. And so he's a complex individual, but you're right. Hold on. There was so much money made in Africa off of the slave trade. Hey,
1: her people sold her people.
0: Yes. Yes. That's exactly what happened. But nobody wants to talk about
1: she
0: that history.
1: You can go over there and make it right, Jim.
0: Yeah, I don't think, Robert, we're going to make it right, but people don't understand the true history of slavery, and I appreciate you bringing up that point. But that was all, and thank you very much, Robert, for your call. That was all Democrats. It was all Democrats, the Southern Democrats. You had Northern Democrats. They were sympathetic to slavery, but they came from states where you didn't have slaves. But that was all Democrats, and the Democrats are back at it again. They're neo-Confederates. They're neo-Confederates. That's the real neo-con. Neo-Confederates. Break with the federal government or ignore the federal government. And as we know, both Kennedy, a Northern Democrat, and Eisenhower had to go down to those states and say, hey, we have the authority. You don't. You can't pick and choose which federal laws you're going to follow and which ones you will not. You can't do that. Sorry, guys. Can't have it. So anyway, I do think we're at that point. I do think we're at the point where they're just in these states. Fatso Pritzker, J.B. Pritzker in Illinois. He's just, I'm not paying attention to anything. I'm not going to do it. It goes from state to state where you have a blue state and we're not going to do it. We're not going to pay attention to ICE. We're not going to do any of this. That's a Confederate revolt. That is. And that is Democrats. And they'll tell you this time around, it's all there. We're protecting the minorities. No. No, you're not. You're exploiting them. You're using them. I mean, let's go back and look at all of that civil rights legislation and everything else, what did it do to advance African Americans in this country, black people in this country? What did it do? The rate of poverty is up since all of this great society stuff from Johnson. What else is up? How about single parent households, rate of illegitimacy? It's up across all groups, but the lion's share of it is in the African American community. Do you know it didn't used to be like that? The percentage of young black kids who were raised in two-parent families? Yeah. What's destroyed it? All of this great society stuff. It has. It's destroyed it. And by the way, now... We're playing those cards again. The Dems are playing those cards again, the race cards. Not realizing that there's a lot of people in the African American community who don't want to hear about this stuff. They want an opportunity for a job. They want a good economy. They don't want all this foolishness. Now, mostly among African American men. Not African-American women, but among African-American men and both Latino men and women. Yeah, they get it. All right. We have got more coming up. Plus, I will take some of your calls. We'll discuss Spirit Airline again. I'll play you Mayor Pete. I want you to hear Mayor Pete making another major mistake. Of course, another major mistake. You know, real nice, smooth talking. Couldn't get anything done. You're listening to the Jim Polito Show, and you are not alone.
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19: Ah, 1971. It was a simpler time, a groovy time. Soul Train had just started chugging along. Everyone had a lava lamp for some reason. Weeble started to wobble, but as we all know, they don't fall down.
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19: 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I'm Ed Helms, host of Snafu, Season 2, Medburg. 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
26: On the night before Halloween in 1975, 15-year-old Martha Moxley was murdered in the Tony Bellhaven neighborhood of Greenwich, Connecticut. She was rich and beautiful and loved by all who knew her. For decades, despite intense media scrutiny, police failed to make an arrest. In 2000, 25 years after Martha's murder, her one-time neighbor, Michael Skakel, was arrested. He'd been 15, like her, at the time of the crime. He was also a cousin of the Kennedys.
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26: 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I read the articles. 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He beat her to death with a golf club. I knew it. And if you followed the case like I did, I bet you knew it too. My name is Andrew Goldman. I've been a journalist for 30 years. I got involved in this case in 2015. But here's the thing. 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

0: Welcome back. Hey, the Stones are releasing an album Wednesday. Yeah, they're coming out with a new album. Foreign Tongues, I think is the name of it, yeah. Okay, I'll get to Mayor Pete in a minute. But hey, let's have an update on the Catholic Church and politics. So Pope Leo has announced the new heads of several dioceses across the U.S. on Friday. This includes a former illegal immigrant and staunch defender of DEI, Bishop Evelio Menjivar, who was named Bishop of Wheeling, Charleston, which includes all of West Virginia. He's a 55-year-old native of El Salvador, previously attempted to illegally cross the U.S. border three times before he was successfully smuggled into the country in the trunk of a car in 1990. This is according to the Washington Post. He then worked odd jobs before obtaining his citizenship, according to U.S. Catholic. He was eventually chosen to be the first Salvadoran bishop in the U.S. in 2023 and an auxiliary bishop of Washington. So now, let's see. Yep, let's see. In a 2025 op-ed with the Catholic Standard, Menjivar referred to the immigration policies of Donald Trump as, ready, disturbing actions in violation of fundamental human rights and dignity, suggesting that the staff and government officers involved are, quote, complicit with evil if they don't speak out. He also included a message for Catholics who support the Trump administration's immigration policies. Do you not see the suffering of your neighbors? Do you not realize the pain and misery and very real fear and anxiety these unjust government operations and policies are causing? Is your conscience not disturbed? How can you stay quiet? Okay. I'm going to let the bishop, I'm pronouncing it, you could pronounce it Menjivar, but I'm using the Menjivar. Stay out of politics, and I will stay out of the pulpit, but stay out of politics. Unfortunately, I don't think he is going to, and that is very disappointing. Now, right, this should bring back more of the members of the left to the Roman Catholic Church, although I will just remind them that the Pope did make a statement about abortion just recently. You know, I know that's your, on the left, that's their sacrament. I mean, really, they treat it like a sacrament. He did make a statement about that. Hope you, and he did clarify that the Catholic Church is not blessing same-sex marriages. They are simply, if you approach a priest and ask for a blessing, you will receive one. Yeah. All right. Let's go to Sean Duffy, Transportation Secretary, a real Transportation Secretary, not like Pete Buttigieg. Pete Buttigieg. Let's go to Sean Duffy and hear what he had to say about the collapse of Spirit Airlines over the weekend.
1: There was a proposed merger between JetBlue and Spirit. And Joe Biden and Pete Buttigieg, along with the Biden DOJ, decided that they did not want that merger to take place.
0: And by the way, Elizabeth Warren was a big one pushing for this not to happen.
1: And at the time, the Biden and Buttigieg DOJ bragged and said, as they canceled the option for this merger, that this was a victory for U.S. travelers who deserve lower prices and better choices. And this today would indicate this is not better for travelers. This is not better for pricing. This is not better for competition. Actually, it's worse. We had an airline go down because the markets were trying to allow two airlines to merge, make them stronger, and offer more competition for the American consumer.
0: Yeah, he's true. Now, do you want the receipt? Here's Mayor Pete Buttigieg from 2033.
2: Our department, the Department of Transportation, has generally not gotten involved in these merger cases, but that's changing today. It is so important to make sure that passengers have choices, that they have access to low fares, that they have access to competition. And yet we've seen less and less and less of that competition over the years. We are taking a step that, again, is unusual in terms of recent years, but we think is the right thing to do, supporting the DOJ's lawsuit and independently using our own authorities, which are a little bit different from the DOJ, starting our own investigation and taking other actions.
0: Yeah, good job. So you screwed it up. I mean, come on, be honest. You screwed it up. You didn't allow them to merge. And Elizabeth Warren said this is a win for consumers. I don't know how. And they've been hanging on by a thread, and they just haven't been able to do it. But the Democrats will run around today and tell you, oh, it was oil prices. Yeah, you know, Trump's war in Iran, and they couldn't afford to fuel their planes anymore. Yeah, when you're hanging by a thread, absolutely. So there you are, South Bend, Indiana, mayor. That's all the experience this guy has ever had. And he couldn't patch the potholes, but Joe Sleepy Biden thought he would be a great Secretary of Transportation. Not so much. All right. We've been talking a lot today about the neo-Confederates, and those neo-Confederates are really the Democrat Party. Mark wants to weigh in on this about the Confederates. Hello, Mark.
3: Good morning. Yeah, they're not neo-Confederates. They are Confederates. Call it for what it is. What's the difference between a Confederate and a seditionist? Can you explain that to me?
0: Well, there really is, you know, there really isn't much. I mean, it's semantics.
3: There is none.
0: Well, I'm just calling them neo-Confederates because they're the new Confederates. They are also the old Confederates because, as you know, the Democrat Party was the Confederacy. That party hasn't changed, folks. It's still the same party, which leads me to often opine, wow, why do they keep that name Confederates? They get very insulted when they see that a base or something is named after, I don't know, a Confederate general or officer, any kind of vestiges of the Confederacy. And yet it's them. That was you guys. So if you're so upset about hearing Lee or seeing the Stars and Bars flag, well, then why do you still have the name Democrat Party? You fought against the 13th, 14th, and 15th Amendments. You fought against civil rights legislation. You basically gave us separate but equal. You are Jim Crow. So I don't know what to say. Seriously. 855-403-9846. And the further proof is that ICE in Brooklyn arrested a guy who's here illegally from Nigeria, came over on a visit visa, overstayed it. ICE officers pulled him over in his car. He tried to ram them. Sound familiar? Then he fought with officers. So he had to be brought to a hospital for a medical evaluation to make sure he wasn't injured. While in the hospital, he was physically combative. He kept throwing himself to the floor and screaming. somehow a group of anti-ICE protesters

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7: 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We gotta set ourselves up. 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We gotta make moves and make them early. 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
9: I'm Julian Edelman. 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
12: Come.

0: go, Jimmy V. Welcome back, everybody. And final word looks like it's going to be about the Catholic Church, because I was talking about this bishop who was appointed by Pope Leo, who's woke, DEI, formerly an illegal immigrant. And this bishop is getting involved in politics, telling me I shouldn't be supporting Donald Trump. Interesting. Let's go to Phyllis in the car. Good morning, Phyllis.
1: Good morning, Jim. You know, I think it's really unbelievable that he's the proof telling us to disobey laws. However, there are church laws that will require to obey.
0: Yeah.
1: That's not a good one. And I think it's going to create a lot of confusion among people. And if we all go back to that original saying that render unto Caesar what is Caesar's.
0: Yeah.
1: We have laws in this country, and they specifically apply to immigration. This man is saying, don't worry about it, you don't have to obey.
0: Yeah, and he's trying to tell me and you, if you're a Roman Catholic, Phyllis, I assume. And he's trying to tell us, no, this is what you should be doing. You should be ashamed of yourselves for supporting this. Really?
1: It's a bad message.
0: Are you telling anybody they should be ashamed of themselves for trying to butcher children and tell them they're another gender? Should they be ashamed? I don't notice that, right? But if it's Trump, there's going to be some Trump derangement syndrome.
1: Well, there's certain rules in the Catholic Church. You just cannot break them, okay?
0: Yeah.
1: And I think the same thing applies to civil laws as well. And
0: yeah.
1: I'm not in favor of this at all.
0: No.
1: It's just not a good message, and it's not a good look.
0: No,
1: for
0: it's
1: the Church
0: not.
1: Particularly.
0: No, it's not. And again, I expect them to talk to me about Jesus Christ and becoming closer to him and how to live my life like him. If you want to get into politics, I'm sorry. That's just not going to happen. But Phyllis, thank you. You always give a very, very good call. All right. Final word. Well, don't worry, folks. We're sticking around Cape Cod. Is that the state's highest court in Massachusetts is going to take up this fight that Massachusetts auditor, who happens to be a Democrat, Diana DeSoglio, the fight she's got. 72% of people in this country 18 months ago, I mean in this state 18 months ago, said the auditor of the Commonwealth should be able to audit the legislature. We should know where that money's going, what's happening to it. You know, this is the age-old legislative bodies. They make all the rules for everybody else, but they exempt themselves from them. Congress does that too, you know. But anyway, here's an example, and it's going in front of the Supreme Judicial Court. So the auditor will basically be up against Attorney General Andrea Campbell, who's going along with the legislature. No, this voter initiative. Nope, sorry. I mean, it's so arrogant. I mean, look, we all know they don't pay attention to us, but you'd think they'd at least pretend. Right here, they're saying no. Now, what I worry about is the state's highest court, which is loaded with Democrats, will come back and say, all right, the people have spoken, the auditor can audit the legislature, but here's how they have to do it, and there will be serious restrictions on it. I'm not kidding. There will be serious restrictions on the manner in which the auditor can audit the legislature. You mark my words. And it's going to take forever for this to get. I mean, I think the arguments are scheduled to be held Wednesday, but in terms of them making a decision, it's going to take them a long time. But I think their minds are already made up. Well, you know, we got to do 72% of the people saying it, but here, let's make it easy on them. and let's come up with, here is the narrow scope of what the auditor can look at. And obviously, it's going to allow the legislature to hide everything else. Prediction on this day. And that is my final word.

0: folks. Please take a moment to think about the men and women of this country who wear the uniform, wore the uniform, or those who made the ultimate sacrifice in that uniform. Please respect our men and women in blue. We lost 80 of them on this day in history, and 43 were shot to death. We'll be back tomorrow morning. Cape Cod, you stick around. And always remember what Julie Flynn said, hope is the best medicine.
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4: Back. 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President Trump says the United States will begin escorting commercial ships from the Strait of Hormuz.
5: He announced that the escorts will start Monday, describing the move as a response to requests from several unnamed countries not directly involved in the fighting that ask Washington to help free ships that are currently unable to move through the waterway. Trump said the move is for the good of Iran, the Middle East, and the U.S. The operation will be called Project Freedom, with Trump saying there's still discussions ongoing with Iran that could lead to something very positive for all.
4: Meantime, Transportation Secretary Sean Duffy says gas prices will come down once the Strait of Hormuz is open. Duffy speaking on ABC's This Week.
6: And again, there's going to be a tail to that. It's going to take time to get back to where we were before this conflict began. But you're going to see, I think, immediate relief once the Strait opens.
4: It comes as drivers are still seeing prices at the pump continue to rise, $4.44 a gallon nationally this morning, according to AAA. Also on This Week from ABC, the transportation secretary also pointed fingers at the Biden administration after the shutdown of Spirit Airlines.
6: Spirit tried to merge with JetBlue. The Joe Biden Pete Buttigieg administration and DOJ tanked that deal. Immediately after that, they filed for bankruptcy. They were having financial problems. They filed for bankruptcy again last year. They were bleeding money.
4: On ABC's This Week, Duffy said that he's proud of the other airlines stepping up to help Spirit customers who need to rebook travel. He also said Spirit employees now have special access to apply for jobs with other American airlines. Officials say 10 people have been transported to nearby hospitals following a shooting last night near Arcadia Lake in Edmond, Oklahoma.
7: Edmond police, along with Oklahoma Highway Patrol and Oklahoma City Police, responded to find multiple victims. I can confirm that we have transported 10 to area metro hospitals in various conditions.
4: No one has been arrested. U.S. Attorney for the District of Columbia, Jeanine Pirro, says the accused gunman at the White House Correspondents Association dinner is also responsible for shooting a Secret Service officer. Appearing on CNN's State of the Union, Pirro said Cole Allen had every intention of killing anyone who got in the way of his attempt to shoot the president.
8: This was a premeditated, violent act calculated to take down the president and anyone who was in the line of fire.
4: Court documents show Allen was armed with a shotgun, pistol, and knives when he raced toward the Hilton Ballroom, where the president was seated at the event. Allen facing federal charges, including attempting to assassinate the president. He'll remain held until his trial. The Connecticut legislature has passed and sent to the governor a more than $28 billion operating budget for next fiscal year. The measure provides for $100 million in property tax relief for cities and towns and almost $200 million more for education, saving many school districts from cutting sports or teaching jobs in order to balance the budget.
9: Education was the number one issue that everybody said. We need more money for education because that is what Connecticut is all about.
4: State Representative Tony Walker, Republicans say all lawmakers have really done is add to the deficit. The governor expected to sign the measure sometime this week. An investigation is underway after a man was found dead inside of a car submerged in Lake Lorain. Springfield police say first responders were called to the lake on Friday afternoon after a person reported seeing a vehicle in the water. A man's body was found when the vehicle was brought back to the surface. He has not been identified. WHYN News Time is 9:05. From the Weather Center, the latest forecast, partly sunny and breezy today, the high temperature topping out at 72, then partly cloudy overnight, cool, the low around 50. Partly sunny for Tuesday, windy and warmer, the high temperature around 80. Wednesday, cloudy showers and 66, rain for Thursday and 63. I'm John Bayback. 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

0: Glenn Beck program. Glenn Beck is on.
1: Well, hello, America. Welcome to the Glenn Beck program. It is Monday from our studios in Florida. We're glad you're here. Thank you so much for listening. I want to start with Spirit Airlines. 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
1: So, you know, Spirit Airlines is not the luxury airlines. It's the working class. Yes, there's no legroom. There's no luxury. It's just a cheap seat from Cleveland to Orlando, from Detroit to Fort Lauderdale, from, you know, a tired family member to go visit their grandmother, and, you know, and using a flight that, you know, if it wasn't there, they wouldn't be able to go see grandma. Then, of course, the progressives came in and protected you by helping block the JetBlue-Spirit merger. Federal judge blocked it, antitrust grounds. Warren celebrated it as a fight. It's a win, a Biden win for flyers. That's a quote. Well, now, what happened this weekend? Spirit's gone. Thousands of people are out of work. Passengers were stranded. And the analysts warn fares are going to go up. Why? Because Spirit gave people a different choice, and it disciplined the big airlines. Let me show you what happened this weekend. Cut 10. Listen to this.
3: Spirit Wings 1, just want to say thoughts to all you and your colleagues over there at the Bananas the next couple days unfold.
4: Man, we really appreciate that. Thank you. It's hard to believe this is it.
3: Yeah, no kidding. It's always a pleasure to talk with you guys on the radio. Hope you guys make it out okay.
4: That's best.
5: Hey, Spirit, from us guys at American, good luck to y'all. Sorry to hear what happened.
6: Yeah, is there any other Spirit flights coming in after
7: us? Let me see. I don't see anything, so you might be the last one.
6: Might be a repo flight, but yeah, I guess it was this, probably the last revenue flight. This is it tonight.
7: Well, it was a pleasure working with you guys, and I wish you the best.
6: Ben Harry, thank you very much.
1: And that was it. The end of Spirit Airline, and all of those people unemployed. So let me ask Elizabeth Warren today, who's the winner here? Because it was a big Biden win, right? Who won? Because it wasn't the baggage handler. It wasn't the pilots. Wasn't the stewardess. Weren't the people working for Spirit. It certainly is not the single mom trying to fly with two kids. It's not the college student going home to see their parents. It's certainly not the lower income family that could only fly on Spirit because, yes, while Spirit may have been a little ugly and cramped and annoying, it was at least affordable and I could fly someplace. And who won? The little guy? No, I just told you about the little guy. Who won? The big carriers. The people who can absorb the lost. The people who never flew Spirit. The people who say consumer protection from the first class lounge, like Elizabeth Warren. And that is the pattern over and over and over again. So Now, the progressives in Congress are suggesting that we raise the minimum wage, and we do it nationally to $25. Let me ask you, Big J's that makes burgers and tots in Preston, Idaho, how are they going to afford $25 minimum wage? They're not. Let me ask you, the guy who works at the deli in Manhattan, how can he live on $25? He can't. You see, it's different wherever you are. But because you are proposing a $25 wage and you're doing it without any kind of logic or any kind of, you're not ever asked to explain how it works. You just get the applause. And unfortunately, you may get votes. And what happens in the end? Well, what happened to Spirit Airlines? The worker gets fewer hours. You know, the University of Washington just did a study in Seattle. They found the $13 minimum wage increase reduced hours by roughly 6 to 7%. Even as the hourly wage rose about 3%. What did businesses do? They can't afford it. So they just cut back. And who gets hurt? The little guy. Your attack on billionaires in New York and Seattle and California. Oh, it feels righteous for about 10 seconds, doesn't it? Yeah, we got Ken Cuccinelli or Ken Griffin. We got him. Citadel. Yeah, well, Citadel was in a $6 billion project, 6,000 jobs. Construction, 15,000 permanent jobs. Yeah, it may not happen now. Same is happening in Seattle. Starbucks, they're building another headquarters. They say they're not leaving Seattle. I hope you're right. I mean, Seattle should hope that you're right. I mean, let me look here. Seattle, I just saw some numbers here. Washington State, 17% of all businesses, 17% of all businesses in Washington State are thinking about leaving. Last year alone, 13,000 jobs in Seattle were lost. Ah, but you're standing up for the little guy, aren't you? Seems like every time you guys stand up, the little guy loses. Little guy's lost the flight, right? Little guy lost the hours. Little guy loses the job. Little guy loses the ladder to climb out of his problems. That is weird. That's weird because it's almost like you're consciously running a Cloward and Piven or WEF policy. Now, I, of course, am not saying that, but if you take their framework seriously, less carbon, you can't fly as much. People need to fly less. Less consumption, less flying, more government-managed scarcity. Wow, it's almost like you are accomplishing everything that WEF wants. Right? I mean, WEF Aviation, it openly pushes net zero by 2050, major emissions reductions by 2030, and the only way to do that is to get people to fly less. And, well, congratulations. You have just accomplished that. Oh, and Cloward and Piven, what is that one about? Oh, yeah, that's about overloading the systems to force a new redistributive order. So get communism because you'll collapse the system, because you'll force too many people into the hospitals, into the schools, onto government welfare. Wow, that's weird because that's exactly what you're doing. And now our hospitals are overloaded. Our schools are overloaded. Our cities are collapsing. It's almost as if the progressives are all in a room planning collapse, even though they tell us they are. They tell us their end goals. Nobody seems to care. Nobody seems to notice. Why does every policy that you guys sell as compassion make ordinary life, especially for the little guy, smaller and worse? Less mobility, less ownership, less opportunity, less cheap energy, less travel, less private choice, more dependency. Are Americans ever going to wake up? Or are they just going to keep taking signs handed out that were paid for by communist China money that say, tax the billionaires? Are you just going to keep doing that and not ask, where is that coming from? Where's that money coming from to print those signs? Spirit is not just an airline. Spirit was proof that the common man could still move. The common man could still get on a plane. He could still go where he wanted to go or needed to go. But they protected him from consolidation. They protected him from that evil JetBlue. Well, now you've been protected from flying. And you have Elizabeth Warren and all of the progressives, the Democrats, in your corner, fighting for you every day. Congratulations. I guess you're one step closer to whatever it is their goal is. But I don't think their goal is to make life easier for you. More in a minute. Let me tell you about our sponsor. It's the International Fellowship of Christians and Jews. There's a difference between hearing about something and responding to it. You can hear about crisis. You can see the images. You can understand it's serious. But at the end of the day, most of us just kind of move on because it feels far away and disconnected from our daily lives. And I'm dealing with enough. How about you? But for the people who are living through it, there is no moving on. In Israel right now, there are families who have been displaced. Elderly men who can't get to safety on their own. Elderly women by themselves. People who are just trying to get through one more day without knowing what comes next. That's where the International Fellowship of Christians and Jews steps in. They're on the ground providing food and shelter and life-saving support to people who don't have time to wait for the rest of the world to catch up. I don't care what you think of Israel. I don't care if you hate Benjamin Netanyahu. I don't like him all that much. I don't care if you like their policies or not. I'm not talking about Israel. I'm talking about the Jewish people. The Jewish people are just caught in all of this. We're commanded to love them and help them. Not in politics, not in war. Just be their brothers. Don't wait. Call 888-488-IFCJ. 888-488-IFCJ. 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
1: Okay, so it's Monday. I got up this morning. I didn't have any hot water. I took a cold shower. It was great. Great way to start your Monday. And, you know, I'm lucky. I have a house. I have a shower. I'm one of the lucky ones. Maybe you're staring at another rent hike you can't afford. Or skipping the good groceries because eggs and ground beef jumped. So when you hear about things like, oh, it's a California wildfire, it's just another California wildfire. That happens all the time, right? The Palisades fire, and I just want to ask you, when did you know this? Hopefully it's not right now. When did you know that that was arson? Because allegedly it was started on New Year's Day 2025 by a guy named Jonathan Rinderknecht. I think you have to put that in the end. Rinderknecht. Okay. Prosecutors say he was angry. He was heartbroken over a failed relationship. He had no plans that night. He was ranting to other Uber passengers that he was mad at the world. He was obsessed with fire, fixated on Luigi Mangione, free Mangione and free Luigi searches all over his devices. He wanted to take down billionaires and capitalism, and that is the spark that started the fire. That became, with winds, 23,000 acres, 6,800 homes, a dozen dead, and $25 billion in rubble. That's what that became. Take down the billionaires. Free Luigi. Have you heard that story? Because, maybe I've heard it. Maybe I've heard it once. Maybe. And why don't we know that story? Why is that story just barely making the evening news? Why haven't we heard the wall-to-wall updates on this guy, his trial, his motives? Because I think most people think that it was just climate change and dry brush. Because that one fits the script, right? Now you add in a new layer. You have the race for the mayor. And you have a guy who is running for mayor who lives in the Pacific Palisades. I want you to listen to his commercial. Here it is.
8: This is where Mayor Bass lives. You notice something? Or here, where Nikki Rahman's $3 million mansion sits. They don't have to live in the mess they've created where you live. This is where I live. They let my home burn down. I know what the consequences of failed leadership are. That's why I'm running for mayor. For my sons and the rest of us Angelinos that want to stop these corrupt politicians from destroying our city. We are going to get the golden age of Los Angeles back.
1: Do you notice what he said there? They don't have to live in their mess. Mom Donnie's not living in the mess. Elizabeth Warren's not traveling Spirit Airlines. She's not looking for another discount airline today. They don't have to live in the mess. Now, the mayor, who was overseas in Africa while her city burned, already under fire for fire department budget cuts, she just went after Spencer Pratt, that guy. The guy who just did that, the guy who actually lost everything. She said he's exploiting the grief. Wait, what? He's exploiting the victims. I don't know if you know this, but he's living in a trailer parked in the rubble where his house, you know, Pratt is, oh, I don't know, maybe a victim. He's exploiting himself. Filming ads, standing there in the dirt where his life used to be. And next to Bass's mansion that didn't burn, saying, yeah, this, you know, notice I'm living in the mess. You're not. That's the way all of these progressive politicians are. They all live the way they want to live, not in the mess they created. By the way, Karen, that's not exploitation. That's reality. So here's why you should care about all of this, because I think all of these things are related. Okay. You show up every day. You go to work. You work hard. You're just trying to live the American dream. You raise your kids the best you can. Can't buy a house right now. Prices are insane. Wages feel frozen. Groceries, you're stretching every single dollar. You're cutting back on meat. You're skipping the name brand milk. You're wondering how one more inflation spike is going to break your budget. Your parents and your grandparents, they could afford a home. Now, good luck with that. Meanwhile, the system rolls out the red carpet for everybody else, especially if you're in L.A. or in New York. Migrants, illegal aliens. They're handed hotel rooms, prepaid gift cards, debit cards loaded with cash, all the while you wait on a wait list for the same help. Your tax dollar, your strained local budget, and if you speak up, you're a heartless bastard. You're just exploiting what? Exploiting what? I feel like I'm the one being exploited here. And then you go home, you're fighting against the culture, your kids' reality of gender confusion and everything else, the ideology over the basic things, basic principles. Schools keeping secrets from you, the parent, fighting just for your right to raise your children. And then you're painted as a problem by the government, by the progressive government. Another win for the Biden administration. Every day, you're the parent saying no to the latest trend. You're the one driving in the carpool now. You're the one now packing the lunch, trying to give them a shot at the American dream that you grew up believing in. And you're wondering now, really, is this? But it's not the dream. It's not the country. It's the politicians. It's the progressive politician. This is the country under attack. And it's not just under attack from one arsonist sickness or from the foreign threats. It's under attack from within. Unhinged people acting on rage because they've been fed a narrative. By whom? Media? Well, the media is playing a role in that. They're amplifying the grievance. You know, they move on when the story doesn't fit. But it's the politicians. And the progressives, not just the politicians, I want to make that clear, not just the politicians, it's the progressive educators, it's the progressive leaders around the world that are going to get theirs. They're going to get there. They know they're fine. They're fine. And it's the progressives that are going around fixing things. Really? Can you fix maybe some basics like fire response? How about fixing accountability? How about fixing your list of priorities? Because the hardworking majority gets the figurative or literal trailer every day. Every day. And the system seems to reward the chaos and the handouts and the progressive politicians that have just destroyed another $13,000 or 13,000 jobs with Progressive Airlines. Hey, what do you say? Can we do better? Real scrutiny of leaders who fail then deflect? Policies that, you know, put the people paying the bills actually into hardship? Palisades don't lie. Trailer doesn't lie. Our politicians seem to not lie an awful lot. Good news is millions of Americans are waking up. Waking up. All right. You know, there are two ways to look at a problem. One is to ask, what's somebody going to do about this? The other thing is to say, what can I do about this? Ask not what your country can do for you. This is why I started Mercury One. You know, my goal when I started this charity was to have every dollar go to the things that we say. When I come on the air and I say, hey, I want to raise money for this problem, 100% of every dollar goes right there. Okay. And I wanted also to involve you. 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
30: Yeah.

0: Well, on Saturday, we were in New York at Ellis Island. It was an amazing event. Amazing event. Love for you to see it. We'll play some highlights. You can find it on demand now at glennbeck.com/torch, and make sure you see it. It was stirring. It was amazing to be there and celebrate America's 250th. We had several people that were supposed to be there because of security concerns. They didn't make it. One person who did make it was Harmeet Dhillon, and she's the one I want protected most in the government because I absolutely love her. She is our assistant attorney general. She is running the civil rights division. She's with us now. And Harmeet, let me just start before we get into the news of the day. Well, thank you for coming, and thank you for sharing your story of being a legal immigrant in the nation.
1: Well, thank you so much for having me, Glenn, and for your warm introduction. It was a very moving event, and the stories you told about the president's family and your own family were also very moving and just demonstrate how important our history is and respecting it and keeping it legal. And so I'm really proud to be part of that here at the Department of Justice and generally in my law practice and life, and you know, I could not love this country more.
0: So you are part of the, you're running the civil rights division of the DOJ, and there's a couple of things that, I mean, I can't take the Jim Crow stuff anymore, and the lack of people noticing how the DOJ was weaponized. The DOJ task force report came out last week. Anti-Christian bias was real, systematic, and pervasive. What was the thing that you saw? You were like, oh my gosh, I can't believe this.
1: Well, I mean, I can believe all of it because we've been compiling this stuff for a while now, and I experienced this type of anti-Christian and really anti-religious bias as a lawyer in private practice over the last several years. I'll just give you one example. You know, our government, not just the DOJ, but, you know, various aspects of the government viewed people seeking religious accommodations to not have to get the COVID vaccination if they were government employees.
0: Right.
1: As you know, not legitimate. They've basically internally labeled all of those accommodation requests illegitimate. You know, the Biden DOJ continued the Obama DOJ's efforts to go after, you know, Little Sisters of the Poor and, you know, other Christian organizations like that. The Bostock memo that effectively took that Bostock ruling, which, you know, I disagree with from the Supreme Court about, you know, gay rights, and went way beyond that and basically made it illegitimate for any person employed by the government to have a Christian viewpoint on gay marriage and issues like that, which are very much spiritual and religious in nature. And so there was just a complete lack of respect for the Christian and more broadly,
0: I mean,
1: the religious viewpoint.
0: To the point of trying to get Christians off of juries, screen them out.
1: To get Christians off of juries, to in the case of a companion report that we issued a few weeks ago, our FACE Act weaponization report, where disparaging remarks were made by DOJ prosecutors in my department, former prosecutors now in my department here, about a magistrate judge being a Catholic, keeping people of faith off of juries, and going after and seeking sentences that were more than double for Christian protesters outside abortion clinics than for really domestic terrorists going after pro-life centers in Florida in, you know, one important case after the Dobbs decision. So these disparities were marked. They were open. They were written down in emails. And, you know, thank goodness that we have a president today who is not just dedicated to changing that, but to also documenting what happened so that people should feel ashamed to do this to other people of faith in our country, because our country is founded on faith and specifically on the Christian faith.
0: We're not really good at shame right now. What steps are we taking? I mean, my biggest fear is we lose in 2028 and all of this stuff comes back with a vengeance. What is being done to make sure this doesn't happen again? Anything? Can anything be done?
1: Well, Glenn, it very much could happen again. I mean, you can count on it happening again. In fact, Hakeem Jeffries and the James Comeys and other prominent figures in the world are promising that the punishment of conservatives will happen if the parties change. Now, we don't do the opposite, but what I will tell you is that lawyers in this department who violated the rights of Americans, including Brady violations against defendants, refusing to disclose exculpatory evidence in some of these weaponized faith-related cases, they no longer work here. So, yeah, sure, they could reapply in 4 years or 3 years, but their careers would have moved on by then. And frankly, if they want to fight, we have records, but before anyone gets terminated here, there's a record of what they did, and sure, you know, that'll all be a public record. So I think that is an improvement. I mean, a lot of people have criticized me on the Hill, and Democrats have criticized me for the fact that 75% of the lawyers in the Civil Rights Division left after I became the Assistant Attorney General. That is absolutely a positive development. For one thing, most of those lawyers were biased, and you know, no one is entitled to a forever job here. What we have now, and we're building back up here, is Second Amendment lovers, is people who love liberty, Christians, Jews, people of faith, people of all faiths are welcome here if they are willing to respect the Constitution and commit to the civil rights agenda that's consistent with protecting all Americans, not just the favored few. And back to that weaponization report, this DOJ put out guidance that Christians could not possibly be the victims of religious discrimination because they're the majority. That's ridiculous. That's not what our Constitution says. The Roberts Court, for all of its, you know, flaws, I disagree with some things. The Roberts Court has absolutely, and all the way up to last week's opinion in Louisiana versus Calais, has steered the ship regarding discrimination back to the center where it belongs.
0: Let me switch to the SCOTUS ruling on gerrymandering. If I hear one more person say Jim Crow, I think I'm going to lose my mind. I can't even imagine how you feel. What is the effect of this, and are we going after the states? I know you said you're going after in force in every state that has, you know, radically rigged maps. You're going to enforce this. What is the plan? What does it mean?
1: Okay, so we're formulating what the plan means. I mean, I will tell you that the timing of this ruling is such that, the closer you are to elections happening, the less leeway courts give you to make changes. A lot of these changes have to be made at the political level, and we're seeing that happen. And when I say I'm going to enforce the law throughout the United States, I mean, that's not committing to any particular timeline, because we do have to respect some of these parameters, and we do have to look at the political situation. So where some states, mainly it's southern states, but not exclusively, are committing to redistricting, you know, they're going to go through that process, which is a political process, and the Supreme Court has ruled that political gerrymandering is acceptable. And so that's going to be happening throughout the country. Eventually, I think what you're going to see eventually over the next 2, 4, 6 years is there are going to be legal actions, if not by the Department of Justice, by candidates, by partisan entities, just like happened in Louisiana versus Calais. NAACP forced the hand over there. They may be regretting that now, but instead of having one black majority district, they went for broke and went for two, and now there may be zero, because political gerrymandering means that they can redraw the lines that fit the other criteria that are mentioned in the court, the Jingles test that talks about compactness and, you know, communities of interest and so forth. And that isn't necessarily race in 2026 in America. I don't believe it's race. We have a number of people being elected from both parties' constituencies of all different races in America, and that's a beautiful thing in our country.
0: So we saw last week our acting attorney general go after, you know, Fauci's number two. And I know this is not your area of expertise, but we're just days away from Fauci. I mean, he's already been pardoned, but we can't bring up charges pretty soon. Are we moving forward on these things, Harmeet? Are people going to pay a price for anything?
1: Yeah, look, people are going to pay a price. You have to understand that the wheels of justice turn a little more slowly in the government than they might in private practice. I certainly have been frustrated by that myself. But when it, I think you've seen my boss, Acting Attorney General Todd Blanche, blanket the news waves this past weekend regarding the Comey indictment and others. And, you know, what you see in public is just a fraction of the evidence that's out there. And so building these cases takes time. We have had turnover here. We have had weaponized justice in the form of judges who refuse to let some of our cases go forward. And, grand juries that refuse to indict. That's been a challenge. But I'm confident that you are going to see justice. I mean, people want it to go a lot faster than it has. That isn't my area. And civil rights, I'm very proud to say that in a year, we have accomplished a tremendous amount of justice within our areas of expertise. But, the U.S. Attorney's offices, I'm in touch with my friends in different U.S. Attorney's offices. They're bringing cases regarding illegal voting. They're bringing cases regarding some of these massive fraud issues. Yes, there are pardons out there that cover a lot of the behavior that frustrate Americans. I think I'd love to see Fauci pay for some of the things that he did and others. And, you know, I can't promise you any particular results, but I can tell you that everyone here in this building is extremely dedicated to the president's agenda, certainly in our leadership here, and to getting justice for Americans who were wronged in the last several years.
0: Can you go? Let me go back to the gerrymandering thing. Can you speak as the person that is running the civil rights division at the DOJ? Can you speak to those people like the people on The View that say this is just, we're just silencing blacks and minorities and, we're going back to the, 1950s or whenever, to nightmare years. What would you say to them?
1: Well, first of all, I'm not sure they would listen. But what I would say to them is I'm a woman who grew up in the Deep South. And, there was the Ku Klux Klan in my county when I was growing up in the 1970s in rural North Carolina. And that was scary. And guess what? It isn't there anymore. It is not mainstream. It is fringe. Our country has come so far. We've had a black president. We have had, just so many people of power from all over. Look at Hakeem Jeffries as the minority leader. We have a diverse and beautiful society, and we should be proud of that. We should celebrate it, and we should stop putting our thumb on the scale. It's not fair to all Americans, and it is simply perpetuating a racist history that we should be proud to be able to have moved past in our country. And so I think some of these gerrymandered districts, it has consequences on both sides. What it does is it creates one very liberal district, and then all the other districts become slightly more conservative. That's generally the pattern. Mm-hmm.

0: want to say I wish you were our Attorney General. I'm just throwing that out there, not asking you to comment on it. But thanks, Harmeet Dhillon, our Assistant Attorney General in charge of the Civil Rights Division. All right. You're at a gas station just off the highway. It's late enough that, you know, the lot is mostly empty, just a couple of cars, nothing out of the ordinary. Car pulls in fast, stops a little too close. Two guys get out, talking low, moving with purpose, looking at you first, and then pretending to ignore you, but they're not ignoring you. You know, you feel. And you're saying to yourself, it's probably nothing, nothing. They start walking your way, not directly, just circling a little, figuring something out. Then one of them comes a little closer, close enough that you don't have to guess anymore. That's the moment. Do I wait? Do I say, oh, you know what? I'm safe here. Or do you pull out your Byrna and shift the whole situation? He stops. Whoa, whoa, whoa, whoa, whoa, whoa, whoa, whoa. 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It's tear gas. 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
2: You are not going to want to miss this. 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Plus, Troy and Belisario shares what life has been like after Pretty Little Liars on Post Run High, and it might surprise you. And Amanda Knox joins Bobby Cass to talk about surviving prison and life nearly 20 years after being wrongfully accused.
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Welcome to the Glenn Beck program. I'm in Florida for a week, and then I'm off overseas. I'm going to be with Tommy Robinson in London next week. I would just ask you a personal favor, if you would pray for my team for guidance and spiritual eyes. I would greatly appreciate that. Speaking of keeping people in your prayers, Rudy Giuliani. I want to talk about this later, but, you know, Rudy is in the hospital, and you can say whatever you want about Rudy, but I think the guy is a national icon. I mean, he was America's mayor, you know, until he got wrapped up with Donald Trump, and then all of a sudden he just became just the worst monster ever. You know, he led an amazing life and did a lot of things. Keep Rudy Giuliani in your prayers as he is in critical condition, stable but critical condition here in Florida in a hospital. All right, more in just a second. We're going to take on political violence, Trump being blamed for gas prices, and so much more. All that coming up in just a minute. Stand by.

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6: In addition to the blockade around Iran's ports, the U.S. is now escorting other ships through the Strait of Hormuz starting today.
7: The U.S. military central command said just a few hours ago, two U.S. flagged merchant ships were successfully escorted out of the Strait of Hormuz by a pair of American destroyers. Now, Iranian claimed it fired a missile and hit one of those destroyers, something central command is refuting.
6: Yeah, they call Iran's claim false and made up. Fox's Lucas Tomlinson also reports from Dubai, where they just had an alert warning of a potential missile attack.
7: Yesterday, at least two commercial ships were attacked transiting the Strait of Hormuz. A cargo ship heading northbound off the coast of Iran by small boats from Iran's Mosquito fleet. The other, an oil tanker north of the UAE by Iranian drones.
6: There's a search along the coast of Morocco for two missing American soldiers feared to have fallen off a cliff during a recreational hike while in Morocco, taking part in U.S. military exercises. There's also a search for the gunman who injured at least 12 people in a mass shooting late last night near Oklahoma City.
8: Right here at Spring Creek Park at Arcadia Lake, where investigators say two men wearing ski masks opened fire into the crowd, sparking a chaotic scene.
6: Chloe Budamas with Fox 25 TV. The National Transportation Safety Board's in New Jersey, investigating what happened yesterday when a United flight grazed a truck just before landing.
9: That driver only suffered cuts, just minor injuries.
6: Fox's Nate Foy at Newark's airport.
9: The top of his tractor trailer got clipped by the tire from a United Airlines plane that was landing here at Newark International Airport. He was on the Jersey Turnpike, which runs parallel to the runway. So the plane also hit a light pole, which then struck a Jeep.
6: No update from Rudy Giuliani. The day after the former New York City mayor and Trump advisor went to the hospital in Florida in critical condition. 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
10: 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I'm John Bayback. Here's what's happening. A pilot's in the hospital after a plane crash in Franklin County. Officials say a small aircraft went into the water near the Quabbin Reservoir Friday night, with the pilot needing to be pulled to safety by rescue crews. He was airlifted to UMass Memorial Medical Center in Worcester in unknown condition. The cause of the crash still under investigation. An investigation is also underway after a man was found dead inside of a car submerged in Lake Lorain. Springfield police tell us first responders were called to the lake late Friday afternoon after a person reported seeing a vehicle in the water. The man's body was found when the vehicle was brought back to the surface. He has not been identified. Rescue crews were needed following a crash in Springfield over the weekend. Authorities say one person had to be removed from their vehicle after a two-car collision at the intersection of Allen and Alberta Street Saturday night. The person was taken to the hospital and is expected to survive. The crash there remains under investigation. In sports, the American Hockey League playoff series between the Thunderbirds and the Bruins all square at one game each after the Providence Bruins beat Springfield 2-1 yesterday. Game number 3 of the best of 5 is in Springfield tomorrow night at 7 here on News Radio 560 WHYN. Partly sunny, breezy today. The high around 72. Partly cloudy, 50 overnight. Partly sunny for Tuesday. The high 75 to 80. I'm John Bayback. 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
15: It's Chuck, it's Mike, it's Tucker with you here on the first Monday of May. It's not a special day, you know. It's not like tomorrow, which is, by the way, Cinco de Mayo. It's a date that we've had circled on the calendar for basically the last 2 months, where if you were to pull one of our shows from the first week of March, you heard me at some point saying, hey, if the Strait of Hormuz is still closed by the time you get to Cinco de Mayo, you've got some real problems that you can't escape from. And where it stands right now is that despite, and we'll talk about what this means and what it doesn't mean in a little bit, despite an announcement yesterday that the United States is going to try to guide ships through the Strait of Hormuz, the Strait is effectively closed to any kind of traffic resembling normal operations. You're seeing a handful of ships a day that are crossing. Some are still being shot at, including a couple in the last day that were attacked by Iranian drones and other projectiles that have not yet been identified. And so the issue that we have here and why Cinco de Mayo matters is because there are two reasons. The first is that it inevitably takes the impact from just being, you know, okay, things were, you know, bad because of the Strait of Hormuz in Q2, and being able to put a bow on that and move on. It takes it from being that to now, okay, the timeline for this is clearly going to move into Q3 as well, when things can still be worsening. But the more important one is one that we talked about last week, which is, now that you are starting, Cinco de Mayo this week, that was the week where most of the people I talked to thought you would start to see draws in U.S. crude inventories because of ships finally arriving in the U.S. Because they can't source the oil or oil products that they need elsewhere. And sure enough, last week, we did indeed see a draw of crude oil from the United States. And specifically, I want to give some context to this just because I think it matters when we're trying to look at the numbers here. So we get data every week from the EIA, the Energy Information Administration. And what they do is they put out a report telling you how much crude and refined product moved around the United States, went in, went out, how much is still in storage, so on and so forth. Yep. And what we saw last week between the commercial stocks that were depleted and the Strategic Petroleum Reserve release, we saw around 13.3 million barrels flow out of U.S. crude stockpiles, which is the sixth largest flow on record. Now, a lot of the other ones you can look at and you're like, okay, these dates don't particularly mean anything. It didn't lead to anything the next week. But the point I'll make is that the Strait of Hormuz was not closed during any of those. Mm-hmm. And so there was not, you know, a clear reason for it to continue. In this case, where we are heading, and again, we'll just have to see what the draws look like in the coming weeks, but you are going to get to operational minimums in the U.S. pipeline capacity, pipeline system, and crude transportation system somewhere between July 4th and Columbus Day, most likely towards the end of July or early August. That's where we're going. And here's why this matters for all of us. When you get to those levels, effectively, you only have so much oil that you can move within the system then in order to maintain operation. Otherwise, it just breaks down. And so
16: Explain breakdown. Yeah, I'm not sure I follow.
15: So let's say that if you're pumping anything, you need to have a minimum amount of the liquid in the system that you are pumping. Otherwise, it doesn't work. It loses efficiency. You can't, like, you need to have pressure in order to actually move things through the system. Mm-hmm. when you get below a certain capacity, A, that stops working. And the other piece that you run into is when it comes to storage. And again, this is just how oil tanks are built. I don't know why it's this way, but I'm sure there's a very reasonable... Actually, I do know why it's this way. The pipes that flow out of oil tanks aren't at the bottom of them. And the reason why is because you get all of this sediment and everything that collects in there. And so basically, you have a minimum amount that can never be pumped from the tank because the outflowing pipes aren't at the bottom of the tanks. They're designed that way for a reason, but it still is just how it is. And so when you look at U.S. commercial crude inventories and see 460 million barrels of oil sitting there, you say, oh, it's fine. Like there's plenty of, you know, plenty of oil in the system. Part of this is that the estimates now are anywhere from like 100 to 150 million barrels is actually in the pipelines flowing at any given time. So you can't just use that because otherwise you don't have a pipeline system that works. There's another 200 million barrels or so that needs to be in the tanks in order to maintain proper, again, eventually, you know, flow in and out. And also there's some that you just can't pump because it's below the line that is pumpable. I think that's a new word that we just made up.
16: Pumpable.
15: Pumpable.
16: Yep.
15: So where this goes is it's not like you have a 460 million barrel buffer here. The actual buffer that you have is somewhere in the ballpark of 70 to 90 million barrels. And commercial stocks drew by 6 million last week. You've got somewhere, again, depending on how fast the flow rate is, somewhere probably between like 8 and 16 weeks before you get to operational minimums. And the reason why that matters is when you get there, it's not like oil just continues to stay at the same price, because ultimately, if you're a refinery saying, hey, I want to buy oil, and oil's sitting there at 100 a barrel and you can't find any, you just say, okay, I'm just going to keep bidding on $100 right. barrels.
16: So eventually it stops flowing outside of the United States. It'll stay here
15: it's
16: at a higher price.
15: Because what'll happen is, okay, the suppliers can't deliver that barrel at 100 because there's just not enough. And so in order for suppliers to not default on contracts, the price moves up. Yeah. It's not profiteering. It's not greed. Like, don't get me wrong. I'm sure they're happy to make the extra money. But the reason this happens is because if you have 2 million barrels of oil that are demanded and both companies are willing to pay 100 for it, well, then you got to be able to sell 200. You got to be able to sell 2 million barrels of oil in order to clear that market. Mm-hmm. If you've only got a million that you can deliver, you keep raising the price until it gets to, hey, there's only a million barrels of demand, and now we're matched. And so this is where we are going this summer. There is no changing course on this. It is set in stone right now as far as where we are going to get to at some point later this summer, that you are going to get pretty close to, if things stopped like right now, maybe you can avoid being at minimum operational capacity for very long, but you're basically going to hit there because you have this line of ships that is coming to the U.S. to fill up, and they've got nowhere else to go. They can't go anywhere else to get this oil. And if you said, oh, like, let's ban exports, great. Now you are going to have refineries getting all backed up in the U.S. You're not going to have the product that you need domestically. And it's a whole different problem that is sure. not solving the situation. So we're at the point now where this is destiny. There is nothing that can be done to change this. The only question is how long does it last? And that's dependent on when flow begins through Hormuz again.
16: So oil prices today barely moving. On the Brent side, they're moving up about 2%. West Texas crude moving about 0.25%. But we're still sitting over $102 per barrel. When I look out, you know, we've been talking about how oil is actually priced because we're looking at a May contract right here. Taking a look at a December contract for a barrel of oil, we're now sitting at $81.54. Earlier, just over the last few weeks, we were in the 70s. This has been steadily climbing up, obviously, the longer this conflict and, you know, regardless of whether it's terminated or not, regardless of all that, really, the conflict is whether or not traffic is flowing through the strait. This contract for December oil has continued to creep up and up and up.
15: And quite honestly, I'll make the point, the December oil contract doesn't matter. Mm. It's not predictive of where oil is going to be. Yeah. It's just, hey, if you want to secure barrels right now for delivery, then this is what you can pay that balances the market.
16: Yeah.
15: Ultimately, the number that matters is, when you look at like Brent, it is what is the number for either prompt delivery of Brent, meaning within the next 3 weeks, or dated, meaning 3 to 6 weeks out. Like that there is a date, there's a date of delivery. That's where the term dated Brent comes from. And so what this, what you see when you look at the numbers, prompt and dated are trading like $20 to $30 above the first futures contract.
16: So if you're a refiner in India, that's what you're paying. Oil delivered, you're paying about 50.
15: That's what you're paying actually in order to get it right now. And so the problem that you have here, like again, the die is cast on this. There is a ceiling as to how high gas prices can go just based on supply and demand. But it's a lot higher than where we are today.
16: Mm.
15: And again, I know this might sound kind of crazy. It's not unreasonable to think that if the Strait of Hormuz is closed for the next month or two still, $7 or $8 a gallon gas in the United States is not out of the question.
16: What was our all-time high back during 07?
15: 501.
16: 501.
15: And that was in 22. That was in 22.
16: Yeah, you're right.
15: Diesel right now is knocking on the door of all-time highs. Diesel's 17 cents under. It might pass those all-time highs this week. We are still around 55 cents under on gas, on gasoline right now. But the question for this summer is basically, can you have like a very short-lived peak somewhere in the low fives? Or do you end up going higher, and the limit there's probably in the $7 to $8 a gallon range? But that's where you could potentially get to if we're still sitting here on the 4th of July with the Strait of Hormuz closed. Which, again, I know sounds crazy, and I hope my dream in this is that like this all just, you know, somehow gets resolved in the next month, and we sit here and we laugh at me all summer. Like, oh, Chuck, that was so funny. Like, I hope that's where we go, but I'll be honest, I didn't think we would be here on Cinco de Mayo Eve, which is my favorite Eve.
16: Cinco de Cuatro is what we call today.
15: Cinco de Cuatro. I enjoy that.
16: Arrested Development. It's not
15: I knew I heard it somewhere, yeah. But again, we're at the point now where like the die is cast. There is no escaping what's coming this summer. It's just a matter of how long does it last and how high is the peak. Let's take a quick break. When we return, we'll talk about the latest plan for the Strait of Hormuz next.
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0: All right, yesterday, I think it was somewhere around 5 p.m. or so, the president put out a post on Truth Social. I'll quote here, countries from all over the world have asked if the United States, if we could help free their ships, which are locked in the Strait of Hormuz, for the good of Iran, the Middle East, and the United States. We've told these countries that we will guide their ships safely out of these restricted waterways so they can freely be and ably get on with their business. And the president dubbed it Project Freedom. So I then this piece in The Wall Street Journal came out last night a bit after that. And I was reading through it and I was like, OK, like, you know, show me like what's going on here. And I got to the paragraph immediately afterwards. The new mechanism is effectively a coordination cell to move traffic through the strait involving countries, insurance companies, and shipping organizations, according to two senior U.S. officials. It doesn't currently involve U.S. Navy warships escorting vehicles through the strait. So basically, it sounds like it was the U.S. trying to say, hey, this is the path that you can take, and we're not going to escort you through, but we can provide information and so on and so forth.
1: And to be clear, while there's a lot of fog going on in the first 5 hours of this morning on Eastern time, it appears that, you know,
0: guys, I got to tell you, like, no one knows anything about what's happening right now. So
1: I think what we can say confidently, it doesn't appear that a bunch of ships are now moving through the Strait of Hormuz.
0: So here's the lay of the land this morning. And again, like, it's almost impossible to verify any of this because we don't have access to real-time data surrounding the movement and damage status of various ships throughout the Strait of Hormuz. So the United States Central Command is indicating that two U.S. destroyers have passed through going inbound in order to provide additional assistance to ships that are already in the Persian Gulf. CENTCOM also indicated that two U.S.-flagged commercial vessels have exited the strait at this point, but we don't have any tracking data on any of this. Like, it's all happening without what's called the AIS systems turned on in these ships, so we don't know where they actually are.
1: Other pieces of information, some Iranian media outlet claimed to have struck U.S. Navy ships. The U.S. Central Command denied as much. And then
0: there's a South Korean ship that has been struck. There's a UAE one that's been struck.
1: That, again, we think.
0: Like, no, the UAE's confirmed it.
1: The UAE's now confirmed it.
0: The UAE confirmed that.
1: Okay.
0: And South Korea confirmed that their ship got hit.
1: Yep.
0: The other thing that happened this morning, and this is wild, in like 43 different ways. So Iran also published pictures of their new map for their zone of control through the Strait of Hormuz. And the part that's really interesting and potentially escalatory is on the eastern side, so outside of the strait, there's a port in the UAE, Fujairah, which is where there's a 1.5 million barrel a day pipeline that's been running there that has been allowing, you know, exports from the UAE from a port outside the Strait of Hormuz. Mm. The new Iranian maps that they published today are claiming that area as Iranian water. Mm. And so basically any ship that's loading there may in theory be targeted. So where we're heading right now is a pretty dangerous spot this week because the United States and what's probably like a pretty like strong tactical move is saying, look, we're going to, you know, basically dare you to start shooting at us if we're going through the strait. Iran may or may not have if these ships actually pass through. Like, we really don't know what's happened yet. Iran, likewise, is saying, hey, we're now claiming a larger area as, you know, something under our control, and we might start shooting at stuff in that larger area. And so it does feel like things are kind of coming to a head this week because you can only escalate rhetorically for so long before you have to actually do something in the physical world.
1: It's been fairly quiet for now, about three weeks.
0: Yeah. And so, like, this is a dangerous week here, and we're going to have to see how this plays out. I have no idea what's going to happen. Maybe the U.S. is successful in being able to start moving things because Iran doesn't want to actually start shooting at U.S. ships. Maybe that's not the case. Like, I don't know.
1: I mean, it's pretty clear that it wasn't the case at the UAE ship.
0: But this is a pretty big week here, and I think that it has the potential to evolve in a number of ways that are unpredictable. as we look at what each side is pushing into, you know, the middle of the table for a poker analogy. So again, we'll see where this goes here, but the fog of war is thick right now. It's very hard to know what's actually going on, but we'll have to just see how things evolve over the rest of the week, because it's messy at the moment. Quick break and Wall Street Watch is next.

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6: We're talking about peacocks.
7: 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The peahen is the female. They are not native to the United States, although they thrive in coastal, warmish areas.
6: So when you see that thing fully displayed, when that peacock wants to have a little good time with a peahen, that thing may go 5 to 7 feet in every direction.
7: 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Again, the peacocks will use it to try to ward off or intimidate trespassers in their territory, but for the most part, the whole thing is to impress the peahens.
6: And they will shake those feathers, and the shaking isn't just like, hey, look how pretty. Mm-hmm. Science has discovered semi-recently those vibrations are in lockstep with the peafowl's head feathers that they used to think were just for show, but mm-hmm. now they realize they vibrate at the same intensity and that they can actually, you know, sort of feel when those tail feathers are vibrating in their direction through their head feathers.
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15: Markets are beginning the week in mixed territory, with oil prices jumping higher over ongoing uncertainty with the Strait of Hormuz. Traders are also waiting for the April jobs report on Friday morning. Right now, the Dow is down 0.1%. S&P 500 is up 0.1%. NASDAQ up nearly 0.2%, or 42 points. Russell 2000 is up about 0.3%. 10-year Treasury yield up 3 basis points at 4.412%. And oil is edging higher, trading at $102 a barrel. Aside from Iran, the big development over the weekend came from GameStop, after CEO Ryan Cohen made an unsolicited offer to buy eBay for about $56 billion. In an interview with the Wall Street Journal, Cohen said that putting his video game retailer and eBay under one roof could create opportunities to cut costs and improve earnings. eBay stock is up 4%, while GameStop shares are down by 4%. Meanwhile, shares in Norwegian Cruise Line dropping 8%. After the company cut its outlook, citing higher fuel prices, and also said consumers are rethinking travel plans. Elsewhere, Tyson Foods posted better than expected quarterly results, but said soaring cattle prices weighed on its results. That stock is up over 1%, and after today's closing bell, we'll see earnings from Paramount, Skydance, and Palantir. I'm Tucker Silva, and that is Wall Street Watch.
18: Yeah, we got to talk about cattle prices at some point. The beef is too damn high.
19: Not getting any better.
18: The beef is too damn high.
19: Well, I'm just looking forward to some of that lab grown meat.
18: I mean, especially we're heading right into prime grilling season, Michael.
19: Lab grown T-bone.
18: How do you grow the bone?
19: It's plastic.
18: It's my favorite part, though.
19: Very high melt point.
18: Let's talk a little bit about this piece from the New York Times. It's titled "Spirit Airlines' Demise Could Help Other Airlines."
19: Insofar as there won't be as much competition, and therefore prices will not need to compete with them on price quite as much.
18: Well, and here's the thing. So there are a bunch of fixed assets that are going to be for sale now. Mm. Whether you're talking about airplanes that Spirit was leasing that, you know, someone else could pick up and lease, whether you're talking about gates and landing slots that are available at airports now. And so it is something where, hey, as airlines are facing all kinds of cost pressures on the fuel side of things, for the ones that are forward looking, they might be able to pick up some assets that they would want to add in the future at discount prices.
19: Yeah. One thing that, so all these airlines did a few years ago, Delta, American, United is who I'm talking about here. They all rolled out new pricing models. And what I mean by that is not an entirely new way of pricing the airplanes like Southwest did. But you know, if you want to on American right now, you can buy what I think they call their basic fare. You won't get to choose a seat. You won't get...
18: Yep.
19: I don't think you'll get a checked bag. You might even have to pay for a carry-on bag, just like Spirit was doing. They were forced to do that, or they felt forced to do that, because they wanted to have a price point that was more similar to what Spirit was offering. I'll be interested to see if they even hold on to that, right? Like this is a money loser for them. They don't make money on that seat that they are selling dramatically, or if they do, it's a very slim profit margin. And they only really offered it because, hey, you know, we can't have consistently Spirit Airlines showing price tickets, you know, ticket prices that are 30% cheaper than ours. They won't anymore.
18: No, and the other piece is, I'll quote here from the piece, in May of 2024, the airline operated 3.4% of all domestic flights.
19: Spirit did.
18: Yes.
19: Okay.
18: Before it shut down, Spirit's schedule for May would have amounted to just 1.1% of domestic flights. But the thing that you have to focus on here is, look, if there is supply of seats that is coming off as well, but you still have the same number of flyers who want to fly, all else being equal, that in and of itself is going to push ticket prices up because you have the same number of passengers, but you don't have the same number of planes flying right now.
19: Right.
18: So you've got a situation where this is coming, again, like I'm not saying that this is good because, again, the seeds for this demise, look, back in 2022, was it when they were, when JetBlue attempted to buy them?
19: Yeah, started up, yep.
18: And I think it was shut down in 24. Look, the DOJ did no favors to Spirit with rejecting that merger.
19: Agreed.
18: There's also no guarantee that a combined JetBlue Spirit would have actually been able to survive.
19: Can we talk about that right now? Because JetBlue, the company, by the way, who has not made a profit since 2019, they're carrying about $8.5 to $9 billion worth of debt right now. I mean, this is not a financially healthy company. There's been this fascinating, like, partisan debate that I've been seeing: who's to blame for the demise of Spirit?
18: Everyone wants to blame someone.
19: Right?
18: Like, here's the thing: JetBlue was losing money, still is. Spirit was losing money, still is. Their potential path to surviving was through a merger that still might have resulted in the combined company going out of business.
19: Yeah.
18: They would have had a better chance to compete, absolutely. And it completely sucks that the DOJ did not even give them a chance to survive because, again, as we've seen, like, Spirit is this, they tried to declare bankruptcy like 3 times in 3 years. It just would not hit, like, that's not good. That's not healthy. So it's clear that freak chance is better than no chance at all. But it's unclear that the combined company would have, you know, actually been able to survive either. These were two companies that were losing money trying to live by merging and finding some efficiencies. You can absolutely blame the Biden DOJ for not letting them merge.
19: Yeah.
18: But even if they had, it might not have worked.
19: Sure. And you can blame, you know, high oil prices on the Trump administration if you want. I don't think the blame game is terribly useful in all of this context. Here's another question. I don't have any, there's no insinuation whatsoever that JetBlue has a, you know, going concern risk right now. If they do, they'll be required to disclose it. But they haven't made any money on an annual basis since 2019. That's not a sign of a healthy company. Were they to go bankrupt, I know there was this talk of a bailout for Spirit. How big is the push for a bailout of JetBlue if JetBlue starts going that direction? Because there's not a whole lot of competition left at that point. Like, if we're talking about full on, I don't mean bankruptcy, because there's a lot of different types of bankruptcies. Spirit went through two of them over the course of the last 4 years, and their plan was to reemerge. So JetBlue can go through bankruptcy. That's not what I'm talking about. But if JetBlue is pushed to liquidate, do you have to bail them out? You don't have to bail them out.
18: One does not have to do anything.
19: Right. But there would certainly be immense political pressure to do so.
18: So here's the thing. This is potentially something that's closer than you think. And what I mean by that is their free cash flow right now, trailing 12 months, is negative $1.16 billion. They're sitting on 2.27 in cash and short-term investments. Maybe they've got some credit lines outstanding that they haven't tapped in anything yet.
19: And to be clear, I've got to imagine all of this disclosure happened prior to, this was beginning of the year, right? I mean, do we know anything about their financial state since they started paying whatever they're paying now for jet fuel?
18: Let me see if I can find the most recent quarter. Hold on, just give me 1 second. Let's see. When is there? No, that's annual. Tucker, thank you for putting me on the clock. Here we go. Q1 free cash flow was. What the heck does that even mean? No, I can't read this right now. It's too much pressure. In any case, their free cash flow is not going to improve as a result of jet fuel prices moving up. It's going to get worse. And so this is something where, again, like, depending on what happens on the demand side of things, you could have a situation where JetBlue is facing bankruptcy questions in the next 2 years. Like, that's not crazy to say.
19: Sure.
18: And by the way, that's reflected in the stock price right now, which is $4.95 a share. And to compare that to where it's been, you know, over the last 5 years or so, from 5 years ago, it's 75% down.
19: Yeah.
18: From 3 years ago, it's 31% down. You know, it's again, and by the way, you see this also in the product that they're offering. I was one of the, like, I was very much Team JetBlue for the longest time.
19: Oh, yeah. They've been bottom of the reliability rankings for a better part of a decade.
18: You can see that, like, there's a difference in product quality that you get flying them now relative to, again, like, I put Delta at the top of the list, but look, you even go on, like, a United or an American flight or like, Southwest, quite honestly, you fly on, you're like, oh, like, yeah, product quality is, like, pretty solid. JetBlue, like, you get on some of the planes and you're like, man, the TVs don't work half the time now. Like, the seats are, like, kind of ripped in some of the ones that haven't had the cabins replaced yet.
19: It's showing its age, and they don't have the cash flow to re-improve.
18: So we'll see what happens there going forward, but worth watching. Let's take a quick break. When we come back, we're talking gas prices after this.
0: 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We'll get you caught up on anything and everything you might have missed right here on the Financial Exchange.
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0: you are seeing Americans in the aggregate paying around $125 million extra dollars a day for gas compared to a week ago.
1: Yeah, we had done the math on some of this, you know, earlier this year before tax refunds started going out.
0: And yeah,
1: it seemed to me that should gas prices remain around this high, that, you know, for the average person, they're spending, you know, around three quarters of that tax refund on these elevated gas prices. Because I'm trying to get to there is, yeah, there is obviously some benefit to tax cuts this year.
0: Sure.
1: The One Big Beautiful Bill Act is expected to increase the deficit by $4 trillion over the next decade. So, you know,
0: if it doesn't do that by not doing anything.
1: Right. It's government spending. On the other hand, this doesn't really work exactly because it's not like gas prices are a result of a new tax. But, you know, if the U.S. consumes about 7.4 billion barrels of oil per year, and you're talking about a price increase of around $40, that's like, you know, close to $300 billion. That's going to, you know, some of that's going to the bottom lines of Exxon and, you know, executives there. But a lot of it's being sapped out of Americans' pockets through higher prices. And it's being partially offset by things like, yeah, the One Big Beautiful Bill Act, investment from, you know, previously heavily profitable companies like Facebook and Google that are spending on AI. And that can last for a while, I guess, in the aggregate, so long as we don't get to actual shortage problems.
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0: Piece in the Wall Street Journal, an aluminum crisis is roiling the auto industry. And basically what you are seeing here, I'll quote the relevant part. The U.S. cost of primary aluminum from smelters is nearly 90% higher than a year ago. The war in Iran is driving up prices by effectively choking off shipments from Persian Gulf countries, which supply about one-fifth of the aluminum consumed in the United States.
1: And don't forget that aluminum that's consumed from that area also faces a 50% U.S. tariff.
0: Yes, but to be fair, you can't tariff something if you can't import it.
1: True.
0: So it doesn't compound that way. But what you are seeing right now is that effectively a metric ton of aluminum in the United States is costing $6,100 right now compared with $3,220 a year ago.
1: Well, it's actually doubled, yeah. Okay.
0: And so the problem that you have here is biggest actually for Ford, which is, again, it feels like Ford is just like running in. This is not a problem that they like could have foreseen. So no. Like I don't blame them. But basically what happened here is that Ford was trying to improve the fuel efficiency of its F-150 and went to a more aluminum construction in it. And so because of how big the F-150 is, like just from a vehicle size and weight standpoint, this is something that is disproportionately affecting Ford, because not only is the F-150 big, but it's the biggest car, truck, whatever that they sell. And so,
1: so what you're telling me is pretty much the only product line that makes Ford any money
0: is being also impacted the by this. Yes, it's brutal here. And so they're trying to deal with it the best that they can. But ultimately, it's something that is just, again, really impacting Ford, because they expect their commodity costs to go from $1 billion to $2 billion this year due to aluminum prices moving up.
1: To be fair, I can't imagine that any. I recognize why Ford's F-150 and specifically, you know, Ford only really makes money on giant vehicles these days. So, they're going to have a bigger aluminum problem than just about anybody else.

0: else. But it can't be that, you know, Toyota is having a really easy time acquiring aluminum at good prices right now. Like, this is a global problem that every auto manufacturer is facing. Ford, arguably, because of changes to their design, as well as just the fact that every one of their cars tends to have a lot of metal in it, must be just the hardest hit with all of this.
1: You would think so. Yeah, it's not like Toyota is sitting there going, oh, we're making all of our cars with jeans. Like, you know, like no, like...
0: Good thing we switched to bamboo 6 years ago.
1: Yeah.
0: No, that's not really how it works.
1: The denim Corolla really took off. You know, it's... No, they're all kind of in the same boat. It's just the product mix and sourcing is clearly impacting Ford in ways that... other companies are not being impacted as heavily.
0: There was also, you know, domestically here, there was that fire that took off an aluminum, what do we call an aluminum factory? Is it a smelter?
1: Smelter.
0: That took offline. Was that in New York or Ohio? Somewhere around there over the course of the last few months. So that is still offline. Ford's obviously, you know, pushing the Trump administration, asking for a, you know, relief valve on the tariff piece of it, at least if they can finally get some of that aluminum into the United States, which... Mm. I don't know. But again, the war in Iran and changes to supply there was not the intent. The tariffs were, right? That was part of the plan here, is we want more of this stuff done domestically. And certainly Ford is going to be trying to push for more of that to be done domestically over the course of the next few months.
1: The word smelt has like two of the most divergent meanings out of any word in the world, in my opinion, where it's like, depending on the context, it's either, yeah, I'm talking about using a bunch of heat to turn one metal into a refined product, or I'm talking about a really small fish. Mm. Let's take a quick break, and you can decide what we talk about next on the Financial Exchange.
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9: Lisa Skyhane loved working with people.
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18: Trying to get hundreds of stranded ships moving again.
19: I'm Dave Anthony, Fox News.
20: The Iranians do not have control of the strait. We have absolute control of the strait.
19: And Treasury Secretary Scott Bessent tells Fox, in addition to the blockade around Iran's ports, the U.S. is now escorting other ships through the Strait of Hormuz starting today.
21: The U.S. Military Central Command said just a few hours ago two U.S.-flagged merchant ships were successfully escorted out of the Strait of Hormuz by a pair of American destroyers. Now, Iranian claimed it fired a missile and hit one of those destroyers, something Central Command is refuting.
19: Yeah, they call Iran's claim false and made up. Fox's Lucas Tomlinson also reports from Dubai, where they just had an alert warning of a potential missile attack.
21: Yesterday, at least two commercial ships were attacked transiting the Strait of Hormuz. A cargo ship heading northbound off the coast of Iran by small boats from Iran's Mosquito fleet. The other, an oil tanker north of the UAE by Iranian drones.
19: There's a search along the coast of Morocco for two missing American soldiers feared to have fallen off a cliff during a recreational hike while in Morocco, taking part in U.S. military exercises. There's also a search for the gunman who injured at least 12 people in a mass shooting late last night near Oklahoma City.
22: Right here is Spring Creek Park at Arcadia Lake, where investigators say two men wearing ski masks opened fire into the crowd, sparking a chaotic scene.
19: Chloe Budamis with Fox 25 TV. The National Transportation Safety Board's in New Jersey, investigating what happened yesterday when a United flight grazed a truck just before landing.
23: That driver only suffered cuts, just minor injuries.
19: Fox's Nate Foy at Newark's airport.
23: The top of his tractor trailer got clipped by the tire from a United Airlines plane that was landing here at Newark International Airport. He was on the Jersey Turnpike, which runs parallel to the runway. So the plane also hit a light pole, which then struck a Jeep.
19: No update from Rudy Giuliani. The day after, the former New York City mayor and Trump advisor went to the hospital in Florida in critical condition. 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
25: 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Here's what's happening. Springfield's finest continuing to investigate after a car with a dead body was found in Lake Lorain. Police providing a little intel yet with that investigation picking up. Governor Healey is urging the U.S. Supreme Court to restore access to mail order abortion pills. John Babak has more.
26: This comes after an appeals court ruling over the weekend which required mifepristone to be distributed only in person at clinics and overruled existing regulations. The ruling is in effect while the case works its way through the courts and applies to patients in all states, regardless of abortion bans in that state. Governor Healey calling the medication safe, effective, and essential. In the newsroom, I'm John Babak.
25: Local passengers flying Spirit are pivoting after the discount airline went out of business over the weekend.
27: He was like, you guys are going to Terminal B. And I was like, yeah, we're going to Terminal B. He's like, what are you flying? And I was like, Spirit. And he was just saying, well, you know, they canceled all flights. And I was like, it's today. And I checked my boarding passes last night at 10:30. How could it be all flights?
25: That's one Logan Airport flyer over the weekend, still trying to get flights for a vacation. Spirit unable to reach a deal with the Fed for a bailout. The Connecticut legislature approves and sends to the governor a budget adding more money for education and property tax relief. Republicans say all it does is add to the deficit. The governor says he will sign it. Sports, the Red Sox in Detroit tonight. Yankees hosting Baltimore from the Weather Center. Warmer today, highs close to 70. Strong wind, the story this afternoon. Jake Orwin, News Radio 560 and 98.9 FM. WHY.
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0: It is Mike, and it's Tucker, too. All three of us here. And as we kick things off today, we've got stocks not really doing much of anything in the aggregate right now. The Dow is off 206 points. The S&P is up 2. The NASDAQ Composite's up 49. So just kind of treading water. Nothing too exciting going on in stock world. Bond world, we do have something interesting. The 30-year Treasury just crossed 5% again. Yeah. And the 10-year's up another 4.2 basis points to 4.42. And so this is going to put further pressure on mortgage rates, which closed on Friday at 6.44. Probably getting back close to 6.50, somewhere in that ballpark, depending on how the rest of the day goes here. The news on Hormuz, whole bunch of chatter about different things from either side. It's been kind of a wild morning, actually. At around 6.20, Iran's Fars News Network, which is state-affiliated media, said that a U.S. destroyer had been struck by two missiles. The United States denied that and subsequently indicated that there were two destroyers now operating within the Persian Gulf after transiting overnight and letting a couple of ships out. There also have been a couple of different civilian ships that have been struck overnight. And as we sit right now, the UAE has indicated that their missile defense systems are active and locals are reporting explosions. But no one really knows what's going on because we're not really getting a ton of information. So I think the big thing, the strait largely remains closed. We'll see if transit picks up. But to this point, no meaningful uptick in transit.
1: Did you just talk about South Korea?
0: The South Korean tanker that got hit?
1: Yeah, so the South Korean media has now confirmed it. So the South Korean Foreign Ministry confirmed that a general cargo vessel was anchored near the UAE and, quote, caught fire after an explosion.
0: And it was a UAE tanker that was empty that was struck as well overnight with two Iranian drones. So, again, this week is kind of a pivotal one. Things are either going to heat up militarily again, or I think something starts to, you know, kind of ease meaningfully, just because I don't think you can continue to have this ramp up of rhetoric and, you know, and poking and prodding actions from each side without eventually something escalating further. And it's a very unstable equilibrium. And so it's either you got to figure some way to get this thing moving, or it feels like things are going to escalate is kind of where this week is right now. Let's talk a little bit about the Fed. Well, actually, I didn't go through the rest of markets yet, so let me finish wrapping things up there. Dollar index is up 0.19% to 98.19. Gold is off 67.30 an ounce to 45.77. And crude oil, West Texas Intermediate, up $1.35. Brent crude up $4 a barrel. So you've got some renewed upward pressure on oil prices. AAA national average for gas is above $4.45 a gallon now. Diesel is within 17 cents of the 2022 high. And barring anything shocking, diesel's got a pretty good chance of hitting that high sometime in the next week to 10 days.
1: So last week, Chuck, we had Jay Powell's final press conference as chairman of the Federal Reserve. We also got the news from him that he's going to be staying on in his role as governor, which I did not think was likely even very recently. And they are facing this problem with risk of higher inflation. And they've been dealing with that problem of higher inflation since 2022, never quite getting back to their 2% target. With a new chair coming in, I guess I have a multitude of questions here. I mean, one of which is how high do oil prices need to get before you start being more worried about a growth problem in the U.S. than you do an inflation problem? But two, and this is the bigger one, Kevin Warsh has pretty clearly wanted to be on a path of lowering interest rates. The Fed never has gotten back to their 2% target. They keep saying that they have a target. Is it even still meaningful anymore to have a 2% inflation target at this point, given they don't seem fundamentally serious about getting back to it?
0: Here's the thing. I agree with you. You can't kill the 2% inflation target before you get there, though.
1: I think you shouldn't, but I have no evidence that Kevin Warsh is going to follow your thinking on that.
0: It's one where, and look, here's ultimately how this ends up working. is if with anyone, talk to anyone who has lived in Brazil, talk to anyone who's lived in Argentina, talk to anyone who's lived in South Africa, Turkey, places that have dealt with monetary
1: messiness,
0: policy procedure that has gone awry. What they'll tell you is, look, ultimately, if the central bank decides to start cutting or changing policy more dovishly while things are still too hot, it has the opposite effect that you intend.
1: Yep.
0: Because it's basically saying, okay, we're going to run the economy hot, and the long end of the yield curve, 10-year bonds, 30-year bonds, they blow out topside because the bond market says, fine, you're not serious about this? Great, we don't want to own the long-term bonds because if think of it this way. If you buy a long-term bond in the U.S. right now, a 30-year treasury, the U.S. government gives you 5% a year for the next 30 years. Mm-hmm. And you say, remember, the people who buy those and just hold them, it's mostly insurance companies and things like that.
1: Big institutions. Like not just insurance companies, but yeah.
0: Yeah, like pension plans. Like sure. There aren't very many individuals who just are scouring, you know, the brokerage sites for like, hey, what's the best 30-year treasury bond? And like, it's just not how it works. So you've got these liabilities that you're pricing out 30 years into the future. And as an insurer, you're saying, okay, here's what inflation's going to be. Here's, you know, the policies that I have. Here's what I need to hedge for. If the central bank says, hey, we don't care about inflation in the short term, you as that buyer immediately say, well, I got to get paid something else. Otherwise, I might be underwater in 30 years. And so, yeah, 5 isn't going to cut it. You got to pay me 5.5 in order to compensate me properly for that risk. And so this is the thing where ultimately, here's the thing about, you know, everyone's really skeptical that Warsh is going to do a good job. And I'm not everyone, but like you're getting this pushback that he's going to be just a toady, a flunky, a lackey. Like there's all kinds of words that we can use for the Trump administration. He may be, he may not. I don't know because he hasn't done anything yet. What I do know is that Scott Bessent, in the year leading up to him being appointed Treasury Secretary, talked all about, hey, Janet Yellen's selling this mix of bonds. Like, how could she do this? Blah, blah, blah. It's wrong. It's
1: And very critical of the members of the Biden administration in order to get considered for the job of Treasury Secretary.
0: And Bessent took the job and basically hasn't made a shift in terms of bond issuance from what Yellen was doing. It's the exact same or within sniffing distance of it. So part of this, I'm a big believer that, hey, a lot of people, you know, when you're campaigning for any job, a lot of people, and I'm not saying this is right, but a lot of people today, like, you say what you need to do in order to get the job. And when you then get into the seat, especially a seat like, you know, chair of the Federal Reserve, you understand the gravity of the situation. And just like Scott Bessent didn't just upend the entire model of, hey, here's the issuance that we're going to do for U.S. Treasury bonds, I suspect that Kevin Warsh is not going to want his legacy to be the dude that, you know, brought on the second peak in inflation in the 2020s.
1: I tend to agree. One caveat that I'll throw out here. President Trump was not criticizing the intricacies of bond issuance by the Biden administration, or at least not heavily. He has been for the last several years criticizing the Federal Reserve directly and calling specifically for lower interest rates. And I view those two as different, right? Scott Bessent found something to criticize about the Biden administration that he took issue with. Here, Kevin Warsh has, you know, stated publicly that he is in agreement with the president about where interest rates should go. And the president has been much more public about that criticism than what Bessent latched onto. So again,
0: it's fair.
1: You know, we will have to wait and see. I am with you. Judge people by their actions, not by their words. And Warsh has not had time to take any actions to this point. But I do very much fear the move away from a 2% inflation target, because already as it is, when I ask people, I'm not talking about trained economists. I'm talking about retirees and the general public that I speak to. And I ask them, hey, you know, if you had to bet, will inflation be hotter than the last decade or cooler than the last decade? The answer is almost universally hotter. Now, they're probably not actually thinking about the measurement that the last decade includes 2022 when we saw 9% inflation. But when you ask that question, it's hotter. I think inflation expectations are substantially hotter than they were for the last decade. And that can be a problem for the Fed.
0: Let's take a quick break. When we come back, I got a couple housing pieces I want to cover. We've also got trivia next.
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0: Time for trivia here on the Financial Exchange. On this day in 1979, the United Kingdom elected their first ever female prime minister. She would go on to serve three consecutive terms, becoming the longest serving prime minister
9: in the UK for the 20th century. So our trivia question today is simply, who was the UK's first female prime minister? Once again, who is the UK's first female prime minister? Be the second person today to text us at 617-362-1385 with the correct answer, along with keyword trivia, and win a Financial Exchange Show t-shirt. Once again, the second correct response to text us to the number 617-362-1385 with the correct answer, along with keyword trivia, will win that t-shirt. See complete contest rules at financialexchangeshow.com.
0: A little bit of news here from the UAE. The UAE Ministry of Defense has now confirmed that they detected four cruise missiles launched at them from Iran, and the sounds heard by residents were three out of the four being intercepted, while another one splashed down off the coast. This is in turn probably what's pressuring stocks to the tune of about a 0.5% fall in the last 5 or 10 minutes now.
1: Sorry, to be clear, this was not a strike on a UAE flagged vessel. This was a strike on the United Arab Emirates.
0: An
1: attempted strike.
0: It's unclear exactly where these were intercepted and what the targets are. We don't know specifically, but it does appear that they were heading towards the UAE, the country, not necessarily vessels.
1: And I did see that they had put residents under, you know, strike warnings.
0: So they did that earlier today, but that turned out to not be an actual attack. In this case, it does appear that the UAE has confirmed that missiles were fired at them from Iran. It's felt for the last week or so that the UAE and Iran are not in a good spot right now, is a nice way of putting it. Even if everything goes well and improves here over the coming months, it would not surprise me if the two of them have their own little affair over the next few years, just because there's no love lost between the two of them right now. Let's talk a little bit about housing again. We'll update you as we know more, but again, something relevant and market moving there. First, from the Wall Street Journal. High housing costs are pushing foreclosures to a six-year high. Homes with foreclosure filings jumped 26% in the first quarter. Here's the thing. Housing foreclosures are not a problem for the broad U.S. economy because they are coming off such a low level that this is not something that is problematic in any way, shape, or form. It's not to say that certain families aren't having trouble paying these higher housing costs. I understand that it's tough for, you know, families that are out there dealing with these. But when we talk about foreclosures becoming a problem, it's not something that is impacting the U.S. economy in any way, shape, or form right now.
1: So the last quarter that the St. Louis Fed has data on was the fourth quarter, so we'll get an update soon on this. But the rate of delinquency on single-family residential mortgages was 1.78% in that fourth quarter. If it hit, it was about the same in the first quarter of last year, so a 25% jump on that, right, might bring you to the low twos. We did not get below 2.34% delinquency rate on mortgages at any point during the 2010 decade.
0: Yes.
1: So this is, if we start pushing delinquency rates over 3%, we've got a problem. Again, not a problem for the state of banks or anything like that, in my view. But, you know, that is a meaningful problem because we didn't really spend much time above 3% any time other than the Great Financial Crisis. But we are not in problem territory with mortgages. So, one, don't plan on getting a whole bunch of deals on foreclosed homes. And two, don't worry about this in the context of the greater economy.
0: No, I would agree. Another piece here that I do think is interesting for a broader discussion. Taxes on second homes are springing up across America. And so you've got different local governments that are coming out and saying, hey, if you have homes that are not primary residences,
1: pied-à-terre.
0: I don't speak French. What does that even mean in French? I don't speak French.
10: Say it again, Mike.
1: Pied, P-I-E-D, terre, T-E-R-R-E.
10: I have no idea.
1: I don't know what it means in French either. Well, other than
0: terre,
1: it's your
0: would seem
1: home
0: to be. I'm guessing terre is something about like land earth. Or earth.
1: Yeah.
0: And pied is probably like, usually that's like foot in the Romance languages. So like foot of the earth.
10: I don't. Smaller second home or
0: hand,
10: studio.
0: Foot and mouth disease.
1: Foot to the earth. Foot to earth or foot on the ground.
0: Okay.
1: Is the literal translation, but it refers to, yes, an apartment in New York City, pretty much.
0: Okay. So, yeah, so you've got, you got New York City. New York City is planning on taxing an additional property tax for second homes worth $5 million or more.
1: Rhode Island is considering a Taylor Swift tax on homes over $1 million. And New Hampshire recently voted down, but it did make it to a vote, a tax on second homes worth over $500,000. So many different places are testing this stuff out.
0: Guys, this is dumb. If you think housing is too expensive for the people in your jurisdiction to buy it, build more. That's the, like, again, if you want to tax it, fine. Like, here's the impact that it'll have. It will make that house more affordable because in order for people to be able to buy it and pay the taxes, the headline price will have to come down.
1: Yep.
0: Like, that is something that will happen.
1: So, Chuck, you owned a home in Somerville.
0: Yes.
1: And this is not a new idea. I owned one too. In Somerville, you got around a 30% property tax discount.
0: It was a flat value. It was a $250,000 abatement on the valuation.
1: Oh, was it? Okay.
0: Yeah.
1: I don't recall. But anyway, for living in your home in Somerville, for making that your primary residence, you got, you know, what worked out to be a pretty substantial property tax cut for doing so. So plenty of places have tested this out. That would be another way of getting at the exact same thing, you know, saying, hey, primary residences, you do this, that, you know, New York is calling it your second home tax. It's not a new concept.
0: Build more housing.
1: But it's not going to fix the housing problem.
0: You want cheaper housing, build more housing. You want evidence of this? Look at Austin, Texas. During the big, 2021-22 relocation frenzy, Austin, Texas said, well, it didn't say it because the city can't speak, but the people in Austin, Texas said, hey, we got to build way more housing. Yeah. And they did. And rents have been falling ever since because, oh, gee, when you actually supply the needed housing on the market, rents end up falling.
1: One difference here, I don't see this as a proposal to make housing more affordable.
0: Which is why it's, well, no.
1: I think it's mainly, I think it's mainly a, hey, we want to tax the rich and we need to, you know, figure out how to do that. And so this is our way of doing that. Rather than, hey, this is going to solve our housing affordability problems.
0: Let's take a quick break. I want to discuss this more when we return.
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9: Network. Markets have now turned lower with oil prices jumping higher as a result of increased military tensions with the Strait of Hormuz, specifically with the developing situation involving Iran and the UAE. More on that coming up here. Right now, the Dow is down 0.8%, or 401 points. S&P 500 down over 0.3%. NASDAQ down about 0.3% as well. Russell 2000 is up about 0.1%. 10-year Treasury yield up 5 basis points at 4.436%. And oil jumping nearly 4% higher, trading at $105 a barrel. Aside from Iran, the big development over the weekend came from GameStop. After CEO Ryan Cohen made an unsolicited offer to buy eBay for about $56 billion, Cohen told the Wall Street Journal that putting his video game retailer and eBay under one roof could create opportunities to cut costs and improve earnings. eBay up by 4%, while GameStop is down by about 6%. Meanwhile, shares in Norwegian Cruise Line dropping 8% after the company cut its outlook, citing higher fuel prices, and also said consumers are rethinking travel plans. Elsewhere, Tyson Food posted better than expected quarterly results, but said soaring cattle prices weighed on its results. And after today's closing bell, we'll see earnings from Paramount Skydance and Palantir. I'm Tucker Silva, and that is Wall Street Watch. On the previous segment, we asked you the trivia question, who is the UK's first female prime minister? That would be Margaret Thatcher. And our winner today was George from Waltham, Mass., taking home a Financial Exchange Show t-shirt. Congrats to George. And we play trivia every day here on the Financial Exchange. 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
0: A little bit earlier in the show, we'd indicated confirmation from the UAE Ministry of Defense that air defenses had been activated as they had 4 cruise missiles from Iran that were attacking them, and Three of the four had been intercepted. The fourth had splashed down in the sea. A second post from the UAE Ministry of Defense now that the UAE is engaging with additional missile attacks, including drones and ballistic missiles and cruise missiles from Iran. Also indications that oil facilities near the Gulf of Oman port of Fujairah are now apparently on fire. It's not clear if it was from debris or if something got through. But again, you've got a little bit of an escalation that appears to be happening here, and we'll see where this goes. In response, Tucker noted oil's up, 10-year treasury now up 6 basis points on the day, and the 30-year up 5.3 to 5.019%. So the 30-year breaching that 5% level for the first time in a while here. And again, everyone's been pretty itchy in the region for the last couple weeks. We'll see if this is something that kind of flares out and goes away over the next 24 to 36 hours, or if this flares up instead and becomes kind of a reignition of the conflict. It's again, we're reporting this as we get information coming in. No one really knows a ton right now, just because the fog of war is pretty thick when we're looking at this. Getting back to one final point that I want to make on the second home changes in tax rates. Mike had mentioned, hey, this doesn't seem to be about trying to make housing cheaper. It seems to be about trying to tax the rich to bring in additional tax revenue, which also is another thing that I get at, which is, okay, ultimately, you're trying to deal with the symptoms of a problem and not the actual cause. And in doing so, you're being highly inefficient. And look, if the rich people decide, okay, fine, like we're just going to not go there, great. You're not going to get the tax revenue that you want then.
1: Oh, yeah. I was not trying to voice the opinion that I think it's a good idea to go and do so. But I think clearly that's been the push from, well, we've got the new proposed, or did that pass the California wealth tax?
0: No idea.
1: So there's the California wealth tax. There is the New York City second home tax. There's the Rhode Island proposal. Again, they're all floated with a lot of different ideas. But I think the clear trend that I've seen has been a pivot away from, oh, yeah, we're trying to make housing more affordable, which, Massachusetts is going to go vote on, for instance, a rent control bill, which is clearly about trying to do that. We'll have the opposite effect, by the way, versus what I'm seeing here, which is, our budgets are a mess. We need to raise revenue. Let's go get it from the wealthiest in New York City.
0: Which will work for like 3 years until they're like, okay, fine, we'll move. New York, quite honestly, New York City, you can pull it off.
1: Yes.
0: There's only one New York City.
1: Yeah, and the people that own those second places are like, well, I moved to Florida to avoid all of the income taxes. I'll just pay it on the property.
0: Well, there's only one New York City.
1: Yeah.
0: If you want what New York City has to offer, that's it. As someone who's a proud New Englander, there's a lot of beach out there. Okay? So if Rhode Island says, okay, we're doing this, okay, fine. Then you're going to go up to Maine. And then if Maine decides, okay, we're going to do this, fine. Then you're going to go down to Delaware. And if Delaware says it, great. You'll go to there's lots of beach out there. There's only one New York City.
1: Yeah. Always comes down to how onerous we're talking about. But yeah, whether it's the Massachusetts millionaires tax or any of these other things, what you're talking about is taxing the super wealthy, and what the super wealthy have been, I won't say always telling you, but pretty consistently telling you is, we can find other states to live in and not dramatically reshape our lifestyle, whether it's Jeff Bezos and relocation of
0: Where's Bezos living these days?
1: I think Florida. But, he had his headquarters in Washington State and relocated. Or who's the Google founder who's been making a big thing out of the California
0: Eric
1: wealth
0: Schmidt?
1: Tax? I don't recall.
0: No, he wasn't the founder.
1: In either case, many of them are saying, look, I'll just move to Texas. I'll move somewhere else. And I might keep a property there. And you can tax that all you want. But I'm not going to succumb to these things. And, it's not working great in even the biggest geographic states, and I worry about what it would mean for some of the smaller ones like Rhode Island.
2: Larry Page?
1: might have been.
9: Sergey Brin?
1: Brin. It was Brin that was making a big thing of it. Sorry.
0: Isn't it great that one of the founders of Google had the last name Page? You know, that's like if Ford had been founded by, like, Jimmy Engine.
1: Folks, brand new guide from the Armstrong Advisory Group for the month of May. It's our first, Friday too, but kickoff of the month and our brand new guide. And it is one that touches a lot of folks in different ways and a very common conversation that financial advisors have, which has to do with simplifying and consolidating your financial life a little bit. If you have a loved one, for instance, who's got three bank accounts and investment accounts at four different places, you've played this out yourself before, and it can be frustrating in the best of scenarios and disastrous in others. If you have job hopped and maybe you've got a few old 401ks, maybe you've been searching for the best CD rate and have bank accounts spread out all over the place, you know firsthand how difficult it can be to track it all down, make sure your beneficiaries are assigned, and keep track of all of these things. Now imagine for a moment that you are no longer capable of doing so and somebody else is trying to track it all down for you. This guide is what it's all about, is trying to figure out, can I consolidate things? What is the downside to doing so? Because especially in the cases of those retirement accounts, there are a lot of third rails and things that can happen if you do it incorrectly, right? If you take a distribution out of your retirement account and don't do it right, you could owe taxes. You could give up on a bunch of advantages that the IRS gives you by keeping that retirement account where it is. So you have to be knowledgeable about it. 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If you would like to request your free copy, again, it's our brand new May guide on consolidating investment accounts, and you can get it for free by calling 800-393-4001. 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
0: Let's see, what do we want to cover here? Five money lessons from readers in the trenches of elder parent care. This piece from the New York Times, Mike.
1: Yeah, so last year, about 11,400 Americans turned 65 on any given day.
0: It's a lot.
1: Gen Xers are starting to experience this firsthand. Millennials will be the next to start dealing with their parents, you know, getting to retirement or already there and running into all sorts of complicated issues. I think a few things that I will just generally say, having worked with that generation and older generations for over a decade now. One, your parents are generally not prepared for future health issues.
0: No.
1: Financially and just emotionally, they are not quite facing those things very transparently or clearly. Two, long-term care, it's not going to get cheaper in their lifetimes. It's not going to get more affordable in their lifetimes generally. You could see improvements, you know, 30, 40 years from now, but in their lifetime, I do not believe long-term care is going to get cheaper. And three, based on my experience, you probably don't know what they would want for their long-term care scenario if you needed to navigate it. Those have been my conclusions, again, from asking people about this quite a bit over the last 10 years, is nobody likes to talk about it. Everybody's unprepared for it. And when it happens, it's oftentimes an unmitigated mess or disaster where the rest of the family is trying to pick it up. And the New York Times article, you know, goes and interviews several different families, all of whom are having either good or bad experiences with it, but several of them are kids trying to figure this out from across the country, oftentimes financially contributing to their parents' long-term care because no conversations were had, no real planning was done, and it's been an issue for generations, but because of the size of the baby boomer generation, it's about to impact a lot more people.
0: Yeah, and it's something where, until you live that experience day in and day out, nothing prepares. Like you can't prepare for it. Quite honestly, you can try, but until you experience it, it's too theoretical for you to really wrap your head around.
1: The only suggestion I have for the Gen Xers out there who are getting ready for it is ask a lot of questions. Ask them of your parents' financial advisor. Ask them of your parents yourself if they will give you the information. But ask about what the plan is, because, like I said, the vast majority of people unprepared for it. And two stats that I think most people don't understand. Average life expectancy is not relevant when you're talking about living people in their 60s.
0: No.
1: The life expectancy for a 65-year-old woman is 87 years old. For a man, it's 84. And the chances that a 65-year-old woman reaches age 90 is now 40%. It's 30% for men. We're talking about a lot of people that live to 90 to 100 years old over the course of the next 20 years. And their financial situations are not prepared for that reality.
0: Let's take a quick break. When we return, we've got Stack Roulette.
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3: Three staccato cries of Mayday and an eyewitness report of a mid-air explosion is about all that is known this morning of the British Columbia air disaster, which yesterday claimed 52 lives.
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15: Mike, what do you got for Stack Roulette for me?
16: Let's talk a little bit about gambling sites that are continue to disguise themselves as futures commodities traders. So Polymarket and Kalshi are the two big ones out there. But you know, they have mirrored the growth that you have seen on online sports gambling. And the Wall Street Journal had a pretty interesting piece for those that aren't already very aware of what's going on there. They interview a John Peterson who's now in a homeless shelter after, you know, wasn't in great financial shape before, turned $2,000 into $41,000 before losing it all on one, you know, as gamblers do, one final bet on these platforms, now living in a homeless shelter. But a few pieces that they found, the Wall Street Journal did, about these sites that, you know, I think are enlightening and interesting and important to better understand. One, on Polymarket, 67% of profits go to just 0.1% of accounts, meaning less than 2,000 accounts total, net a total of nearly $500 million.

0: They also, again, what I think is most important here is they are not regulated like gambling sites. In fact, recently Polymarket was running a pay my rent advertisement where, you know, basically like, hey, no longer have the money to pay your rent. Maybe you can make some on Polymarket to be able to afford that. To which I ask, would any state in the country allow a casino? Can you imagine the Mohegan Sun running an advertisement like, hey, running out of money to pay your rent? Come on down. Maybe you can make it up on craps. Because that's what this is.
1: Yes.
0: And my concern is that, A, it's not regulated anywhere like it. By the way, they don't run that ad anymore, but they did.
1: But they did.
0: And two, more and more it seems to me that these, what are very clearly akin to gambling platforms, are being advertised as, one, legal gambling, and two, investing in some way, and they are neither.
1: Correct.
0: And that, I think, in lies the problem. And I do worry about, you know, Robinhood and others who are beginning to place these platforms on their brokerage websites, really muddying the waters even further between what is gambling and what is investing.
1: I've kind of had it with them at this point.
0: Yeah.
1: You know, like...
0: Yeah.
1: People, everyone is out there is like, oh, well, it's great. You can now, if you like have an idea, you can put your money where your mouth is. Maybe I don't want to. Maybe I just want to have a conversation about something. I don't need to bet on everything.
0: And it is so pervasive. I was talking to, I was at a reunion over the weekend, and it was, you know, classes from several different age groups. And yeah, of course, all of the recent college grads were talking about all of their bets on the basketball game and like every playoff game out there and all the money that they were losing. And it's,
1: which
0: it is such
1: you
0: a part of the lifestyle that is just not for all of the people that were in my age demo.
1: And quite honestly, it's a boring part of the lifestyle. I'll pass judgment as someone who, you know, does actually go to casinos and gamble. I know that no one wants to hear about the bad beats that I got on a blackjack hand.
0: Right.
1: Because
0: it's just not interesting.
1: It's not interesting.
0: I'd rather hear about your dream.
1: So, like, stop telling me about, well, I bet on this and this is how it works. I don't care. Like, if the most interesting thing that happened to you today is that you, like, put a bet on how many points Larry Bird would score, whatever. The answer was zero. He didn't score any yesterday. We're going to take a quick break for the rest of the day, and we'll be back tomorrow. And if you didn't like our show today, we're going to try harder. We promise.
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11: Missiles flying in the Middle East. I'm Lisa Brady, Fox News. Just getting reports of the United Arab Emirates intercepting several missiles from Iran, with one Iranian drone hitting an oil facility in the UAE.
12: Now, this comes after the UAE accused Iran of striking one of its empty oil tankers with two Iranian drones today as it made its way through the Strait of Hormuz. South Korea is also investigating a potential attack on one of its vessels that suffered a fire in one of its engine rooms.
11: Fox's Brian Yenis in Tel Aviv. This as the U.S. launches Project Freedom to guide hundreds of stranded ships through the strait, with CENTCOM saying two U.S.-flagged merchant ships made the passage already.
12: President Trump is warning that any interference from Iran will be dealt with, quote, forcefully. Now, the Wall Street Journal says U.S. naval ships are not physically escorting ships out of the strait, but CENTCOM says guided missile destroyers, 100-plus land and sea-based aircraft, and 15,000 service members are supporting the mission. Meantime, Iran claims the Strait of Hormuz is theirs.
11: Iran denies that any ships have made it out and claims it shot a U.S. warship, which the U.S. military denies. This as efforts to reach a deal continue through mediators. The U.S. Supreme Court just restoring broad access to an abortion pill, temporarily blocking a lower court ruling that stopped access through telehealth in the mail with no in-person doctor visit. A federal appeals court imposing new restrictions last week after Louisiana challenged it over the state's near total ban on abortion. Police north of Oklahoma City searching for suspects after two men wearing ski masks opened fire at a park last night, injuring more than 20 people.
13: We are working extremely hard to find these suspects and help these victims.
11: Edmond Police spokeswoman Emily Ward. 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
14: 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Here's what's happening. Springfield's finest continuing to investigate after a car with a dead body was found in Lake Lorain. Police providing a little intel yet with that investigation picking up. Governor Healey is urging the U.S. Supreme Court to restore access to mail order abortion pills. John Bayback has more.
15: This comes after an appeals court ruling over the weekend which required mifepristone to be distributed only in person at clinics and overruled existing regulations. The ruling is in effect while the case works its way through the courts and applies to patients in all states, regardless of abortion bans in that state. Governor Healey calling the medication safe, effective, and essential. In the newsroom, I'm John Bayback.
14: Local passengers flying Spirit are pivoting after the discount airline went out of business over the weekend.
16: He was like, you guys are going to Terminal B. And I was like, yeah, we're going to Terminal B. He's like, what are you flying? And I was like, Spirit. And he was just saying, well, you know, they canceled all flights. And I was like, it's today. And I checked my boarding passes last night at 10:30. How could it be all flights?
14: That's one Logan Airport flyer over the weekend, still trying to get flights for a vacation. Spirit unable to reach a deal with the Fed for a bailout. The Connecticut legislature approves and sends to the governor a budget adding more money for education and property tax relief. Republicans say all it does is add to the deficit, the governor says he will sign it. Sports, the Red Sox in Detroit tonight. Yankees hosting Baltimore. From the Weather Center, warmer today, highs close to 70. Strong wind, the story this afternoon. Jake Orwin, News Radio 560 and 98.9 FM, WHYN.
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0: Welcome, everybody. Monday edition of the Clay and Buck Show begins right now. Thanks for being here with us. We love hanging out with all of you. A lot of news going on. Sorry if you got stranded because your Spirit Airlines flight was canceled forever. It was not a one-time thing. It was all of them canceled. We're going to talk about this in a minute. Democrats with Spirit Airlines burning down the village in order to save it, as they say. Figured, you know what the best thing to do would be? We can save Spirit Airlines the Democrat way, which means just kill the whole thing. Just take the scalp. Elizabeth Warren deciding to step in on the warpath and make sure that Spirit Airlines is no more. So the powwow that she had to try and make things better was a failure. That is not a surprise. She broke the treaty and now Spirit Airlines is no more. We will talk, by the way, if you are a Spirit Airlines employee, we would very much like to hear from you on this matter. And we'll walk you through this because the Democrats in their usual just mendacity, I'll give that a word of the day, mendacity, that's a fun one. They are saying that this is a Trump thing. It's because of the high gas prices. Yeah, the entire airline collapsed because of a temporary uptick in gas price. Give me a break. This was years in the making, and Democrats weighed in on it, and they, no surprise, made everything worse. And now the body of Spirit Airlines sits at their feet, if you will. This is all on them. So, Mr. Clay, any surprises here at all about how this went down? We got Iran stuff. We got other things to talk about. Huge fraud in Ohio. We'll get to that. But Spirit Airlines, you're a Southwest guy, so at least this doesn't affect your itinerary.
1: Fired up about this. And we've talked about it on the program a bunch of times over the years. And I do think this is one where when people in business screw up, you lose jobs and companies go bankrupt, right? Here, the government screwed up. And this is where, if you're a Spirit Airlines employee, I would actually like to hear from you. There's 15,000 some odd people who lost their jobs, Buck. Here is what happened, because I do think this data matters and this storyline matters and this narrative matters. And this is when I get really angry. When government screws up, real people suffer. And this is a perfect example of government screwing up. So Spirit Airlines was in peril as a business, and they sold the company. They managed to find a company that wanted to buy them. JetBlue offered $3.8 billion for Spirit Airlines. So if you owned stock in Spirit Airlines, you were going to be in a great spot. You were going to be in a position where everybody was able to basically get onto a new company, JetBlue, and we were going to be in a position where the four biggest airlines out there actually had competition. So if you fly as I do, I'm on Southwest Airlines everywhere, Buck. If you fly Southwest Airlines out of Nashville, there's almost 100% chance that you're going to see me somewhere. I really like Southwest Airlines. Buck, I have 2.5 million Southwest Airlines points. That has to put me in like the 0.1% of most frequent Southwest Airlines flyers. I wouldn't have to buy a ticket for the rest of my life. I could probably just use my points. But I love Southwest. It's the biggest airline in Nashville. They do a good job of getting me safely all over the place. Yes, it's not fancy. I get it, but that's the reality. All right. Then you've got American, then you've got United, you got Delta. They need a fifth competitor to help keep down prices for a lot of different airports across the country. So needing heft, JetBlue said, we're going to buy Spirit Airlines for $3.8 billion. And then I want to play some of these cuts because I think this is so significant. Then Mayor Pete, who was the transportation secretary at the time, came out and said, we're going to oppose this merger. The Biden DOJ, which got everything wrong, Mayor Pete, who was totally unqualified to ever be in the cabinet and have this job. This is March 7th, 2023. Mayor Pete announcing, Pete Buttigieg announcing, transportation secretary, we're opposed to this cut too.
2: Our department, the Department of Transportation, has generally not gotten involved in these merger cases, but that's changing today. It is so important to make sure that passengers have choices, that they have access to low fares, that they have access to competition. And yet we've seen less and less and less of that competition over the years. We are taking a step that, again, is unusual in terms of recent years, but we think is the right thing to do, supporting the DOJ's lawsuit and independently using our own authorities, which are a little bit different from the DOJ, starting our own investigation and taking other actions.
1: All right, I want to play another one, because what he was doing was echoed by Senator Elizabeth Warren, by so many other Democrats out there saying, oh, this is anti-competitive. This is going to make airline fares more expensive. We can't allow this. Here is another flashback. This is September 20th, 2023. On why the Biden DOJ was preventing this merger, cut three.
3: You're saying that we have four major carriers that represent 80% of the traffic, and adding another one would stop competition?
2: By definition, a merger doesn't add a company, it removes it.
3: By definition, a merger also gives the other four a competition that they don't have presently of 80%.
2: So our role is to make sure that there is more competition, not less, and we will only act to prevent a merger if there is a determination that a merger would harm competition.
3: Okay, so let me ask. So in other words, we have four major airlines representing 80% of the traffic, and you're saying another competition would be what? Would not be competition?
2: My point is taking two airlines and turning them into one could mean less competition.
1: Okay, Buck. Wrong on everything. I do want to give credit there. Let me make sure. That is Burgess Owens questioning. He is a representative from Utah, Republican congressman, really grilling him back in September 2023, pointing out the absurdity of this. So, Buck, they sue under antitrust law. A judge in Massachusetts, I believe his last name was Walker, hears all of this. Says, I agree with the Biden government. This will be anti-competitive, disallows the merger. Within a few months, Spirit enters bankruptcy for the first time. Now they have entered bankruptcy for the second time. And Buck, do you know what the end result here? I'm not even going to get into the 15,000 lost jobs, all the people out there who are going to have less opportunity to fly Spirit Airlines because the airline no longer exists. Everybody is going to now buy Spirit's assets for pennies on the dollar. And the big four airlines are going to have even more power because they're going to get the gates, they're going to get the airplanes for pennies on the dollar, and the end result is going to be consumers lose. So the government got everything wrong here, and everybody loses, and I'm pretty pissed off about it, frankly.
4: Well, Elizabeth Warren, a couple of years ago, she wrote, this is on X. I've warned for months that a JetBlue-Spirit Airlines merger would have led to fewer flights and higher fares. U.S. Department of Transportation was right to stand up for consumers and fight against runaway airline consolidation. This is a Biden win for flyers.
5: That is an actual tweet from Elizabeth Warren. She has taken Spirit Airlines and driven into the side of a mountain. It is no more. It is now the plane from Indiana Jones, the Temple of Doom, that had no pilots and was just going down. She was proud of herself and proud of the Biden administration in doing so.
1: This is why I am so angry, too, is when you screw up in government, nothing happens. You get reelected. The people that you screw over, there are no consequences typically for you. When you screw up in business, your company goes bankrupt, the CEO gets fired. When you screw up in your jobs, you get fired. There are real consequences. They weren't just wrong, Buck. They were the exact opposite of right. Like, sometimes you're wrong and you're like, oh, this is a little gradation of failure. This is, they did the exact opposite. All of these airline people were in favor of this merger. And now the American consumer loses, all of the shareholders lose, and probably even the debt holders aren't going to be made 100% compensated here.
5: Yeah, the Biden administration was like a doctor running into the ICU and saying, take that patient off that IV drip right away. And the patient died. And now they're like, look what those other doctors did. No, this is what Biden's team did. They took the credit for it then. They take the blame for it now. Although I'll just note, Clay, there's something even more galling. We talk, and we're going to be talking more about it because of the Ohio big story in the Daily Wire. Luke Rosiak, we'll talk about it. The fraud, I mean, billions and billions and billions of dollars. And Somalis are involved once again. Interesting. It's one thing when government is wasteful and inept and stupid. Now, that's bad enough. But when government decides, like a big, lumbering, blind giant, to crush private industry because it's so dumb and feels like it, that's particularly annoying, right? That goes beyond even what we see with government waste. This is now the government wasting a company that could be doing just fine.
1: Yes. Yes. Again, it is, I think that what this is indicative of is a lot of people just don't understand on the Democrat Party basic business. If you've never made a payroll, if you've never founded a business, and I'm not talking about a big, huge business, I'm just talking about, have you ever run a small business that you hope to grow into a medium-sized business? I've done it. A lot of you out there listening have done it. Buck and I, heck, are doing it right now with Crockett Coffee. There's all sorts of challenges associated with running businesses. And when people who have no conception of business come and stop you from being able to do the best thing for your business, this is just, and by the way, this judge, across the board, all of the Democrat Party, all of the Biden DOJ, and the judge who was assigned this case, they all got it completely wrong. And what happens to them? Elizabeth Warren has a multi-million dollar pension. Everybody who worked in the Biden DOJ is employed making millions of dollars. The judge who got this 100% wrong has lifetime tenure. Nothing happens to him. The people who lose are the Spirit Airlines employees and the shareholders of Spirit Airlines who put their money into this company and were not allowed to profit because JetBlue couldn't buy their assets. And by the way, JetBlue probably is going to end up losing too, because JetBlue is in dire straits. And one thing they needed to do to be able to compete with the big four airlines, they needed to have a heft, Buck. They needed to have more airlines, more offerings, better opportunities for consumers. And now what we're going to see, I'm just telling you, is everybody out there on pennies on the dollar is going to buy the Spirit assets, and the strength of the four biggest airlines is going to grow.
5: Something is really up here, because the airlines, like the healthcare industry, well, that's not even really fair, because there are healthcare breakthroughs, there are new exciting drugs, you know, we're talking about GLPs recently, like that. Somehow the airline industry just gets worse all the time.
1: Yeah.
5: The seats get smaller. The service gets worse. The tickets get more expensive. So we know it has to be the government doing stupid things, because otherwise the market would sort this out over time. There has to. So I'm very curious, if you really know, you know, if you're a former or a current airline exec, or you could explain, why is it that my airline attendants are more surly than ever? My seat is more uncomfortable than ever, and I'm paying more than ever for basically all of these airlines. Yeah. At least that's what it feels like.
1: No,
5: maybe not more than ever, but certainly more than I have in the last 10 or 15 years.
1: I think it's exactly right. And this would go to my general thesis that I think a lot of you share. The more government gets involved in business, the worse the business does. And so I think a lot of you are frustrated.
5: Except
1: with
5: the if you're a Somali running a home healthcare business, buddy, then you're doing great, because you just get checks for nothing, millions of dollars.
1: Yeah, but it really is such an interesting test. I mean, what does the government do that is way better than private industry would be? I mean, I'm not talking about provide the structure, like to allow capitalist structure to exist, the big picture of government. I'm talking about government getting involved in healthcare. Do any of you feel like healthcare is well run in the United States? It's infuriating. Government getting involved in what airline should exist is infuriating. And Buck, the real thing is, we go to break here, airlines, the fixed cost of getting competitive in an airline is so huge that it's hard. The moat that protects the existing businesses, you know how many billions of dollars you would have to raise to decide that you want to get into airline competition?
5: I don't want to sound like a baby, but like, can Elon just buy an airline and fix all of this, please? Exactly. Get Elon, exactly. Elon, if you're out there, you can do these. Apparently no one else can figure this out. You can do the space travel thing. I'm sure you can get a flight from, Columbus to San Antonio going.
1: I bet what Elon would do, honestly, Buck, I bet he would just design brand new airports, and I bet he would make the airport only exist for his airlines. I mean, it would actually be fun if you went back and you could redesign air travel. What would you do differently? 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
16: Behind bars, Lee finds an unlikely ally in his cellie, Robert. The pair are like chalk and cheese. There's no way their paths would ever cross on the outside. But as a fellow inmate, Robert sees through the lies and vows to do the unthinkable. Clear Lee's name.
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0: Welcome back in, Clay Travis, Buck Sexton Show. A lot of different people. This is a great call. And by great, I mean that it is awful that it happened, but this is the real consequences. Rick, I want you to tell us, because we've got a quick turn here. You said your wife was a Spirit employee. How much stock in Spirit did she have?
1: Oh, just shy of a million.
0: Just short of $1 million in Spirit stock. So if the merger had gone through, your wife would have gotten, as a employee and shareholder, $1 million. Instead, Elizabeth Warren blocked it, and she lost all of that.
1: Exactly. And I'm a free market guy. But honestly, the things that happened to Spirit had nothing to do with their management or the flights. They had the best safety rating. And honestly, they're in 2019, they were the most profitable airline in the business.
0: Eric, sorry, Rick, can you stick with us? Sorry, because I want this story. I want you to share more of your story. I think it's a good one. We've got a quick turn here. But I want to make sure Rick stays with us, because this is the real consequence of poor management from a government perspective. And I want that story. We'll come back to Rick. But in the meantime, I want to tell you, if you are right now seeing everything going on with the IFCJ, you would be incredibly proud of where your money is going. This is selfless work that they are doing all over Israel. I saw this work, whether it's building new bomb shelters, whether it's helping people who don't have food in a time of war in the Middle East. 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You can join Buck and me and give $45 right now to Rush Life-Saving Essentials to vulnerable people there under fire. 888-488-IFCJ. 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
9: What's going on, fellow sports fans? It's Andy West. Let's take a look back on this day in sports history, May 4th. We'll start off today in 1966, where Willie Mays would pass Mel Ott for the most home runs in a career in the National League when he hit his 512th. Mel Ott had held the record for 29 years. Jumping ahead, today in 1994, Charles Barkley scores 56 points, including a playoff record 38 in the first half, to lead the Phoenix Suns to a 140-133 victory over the Golden State Warriors. The Suns would lose in the next round to the eventual champs, the Houston Rockets. And today in 2018, Dodger rookie Walker Buehler and a trio of Los Angeles relievers combined for the franchise's 23rd no-hitter and a 4-0 victory over the Padres in the opener of a neutral site series in Monterrey, Mexico. In just his third start in the majors, Buehler went 6 innings before 3 Dodgers relievers closed it out.
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0: Welcome back in, Clay Travis, Buck Sexton Show. Okay, I want to go back to Rick in Vero Beach, Florida. And this is why I think these stories are so important for you to hear. So, Rick, and you said your wife, Spirit employee, she had nearly $1 million in Spirit stock. If Spirit had been purchased by JetBlue, as the two companies in a free market had agreed to, she would have received nearly $1 million as part of that merger. She would have then been part of a company that was bigger, better, and theoretically more equipped to be able to compete with the big carriers. And Rick, instead, she, along with every other Spirit shareholder, got wiped out because of the Biden Department of Justice and the judge who agreed with them. And then Spirit goes bankrupt. And for people who don't know this, when you go bankrupt, all of the equity in the company vanishes. So, Rick, I want to bring you back in. How angry did that make you?
1: Well, obviously, that's not a good thing. But there is more to the story than just that. There's a series of other things. Don't leave out Pratt & Whitney, who is the engine manufacturer that had a rework on their engines, which took a year each to do. And that was on over 100 planes. Pratt & Whitney is a huge company. They're bigger than Delta, you know, and they, because of Spirit's need for revenue, they gave a paltry amount, you know, to just pacify them. You got a lot of people that are the issues, and it really was not the Spirit people. They did a great job.
0: And you're a free market. Some people out there are like, oh, well, the government actually got involved in a free market transaction and made it worse. That's what I think a lot of people are missing here.
1: Absolutely. And the government wrecked the merger, which would have kept both JetBlue and Spirit from having financial problems. And obviously the fuel issue is hurting JetBlue right now, just as it did on Spirit. But my feeling and my honestly, when the government screwed up by getting involved, and then I got to be honest with you, I think the government screwed up by not getting involved enough on this last deal. But by then the equity was gone. And there was it really didn't make financial sense, but I wish the Trump administration had gotten involved even more. And I know Donald Trump did everything he could, but you know it just when the government screws you up, then it should have helped. And honestly, everybody knows that. Of course, the Iran issue is not a binary, you know, whether you're for it or against it. It did increase jet fuel. It went from 2.25 a gallon to 248 or 488 a gallon, so damn near doubled. So it did cause a huge impact to Spirit Airlines. You know, was all the other.
2: Well, thank you for that. Appreciate all the insights. So Clay, a few things about the reality of airline travel that I feel like everyone is aware of, but you should really think they have decided that there's like a calculated misery index they're working with now. This is real, meaning. Yes. They bring in low base fares for people, and then they just price out additional layers of, do you want frustration or not? Like, do you want to be able to bring bags on or not? Do you want to be able to choose your seat or not? Do you want to wait till the end of the boarding process or the beginning? All these different things. So you're paying to avoid pain, and pain are the indicators, or, you know, pain are the things that they are leveraging to try to squeeze more. It's not things are getting better. It's airlines, one of the few industries where making things worse for you or not is really what it's all about. You're not paying for goodness. You're not paying for goodness. You're paying to avoid badness, if you will. And that's why people get so frustrated. It's also why when they were masking everybody up on the planes and everything, the hair trigger tempers were just going off and people were punching everybody. And wasn't just on Spirit Airlines that was happening, I might add. It was happening a lot of airlines. And they've made, it's true, it's not our, they've made seats smaller. They're squeezing more. We don't have enough competition. This has to get better. Americans should have better airline options. Now, they are very safe to say this. And that's very nice. 20 years ago, 30 years ago, planes were not as safe as they are now. So right. The safety thing, we've basically gotten down, you know, there you go. But it's safe, but man, is it uncomfortable? Is it frustrating? And they also operate at skeleton crews. How many times have you had been on a plane that has landed and you had that thought, you go, wow, this was easy? no line at TSA. I mean, it's cool. And then they go, yeah, we're going to wait 30 minutes for someone to come and let you in at the gate now.
0: That's one of the
2: most
0: frustrating
2: things. That's just pure squeezing profit out at your expense. That's all that is.
0: Yes. So I just think this is so important. We got a bunch of guys out there, like Robert in Newport News, Virginia. This is important because you want to talk about free markets, and I am a free market guy. The government stopped the free market from working here, and I think this is why it's such an important story. If the government had just gotten out of the way, Spirit and JetBlue would have merged, and we would have five major airlines, I really do believe this right now, competing, which is better than four. Instead, Spirit and JetBlue were not allowed to merge. Spirit has gone bankrupt. It does not exist. JetBlue may end up going bankrupt. It may not exist. And some of you may say, well, how does Heft help in the airline industry? These companies are huge. It's not cheap to decide that you want to enter the airline industry. But Robert in Newport News, what you got for us?
3: All right, so you answered my question. You know, Kevin from Mr. Wonderful said in capitalism, there's winners and losers.
0: Yes.
3: So if Spirit lost, you would think that JetBlue and another airline, like you said, get their gates, get their planes, and JetBlue can still compete. So that was question number one. And question number two, well, answer question number one. But, oh, Spirit Airlines, I used to...
0: So, sorry, let me cut you off to answer question... Sorry, let me cut you off to answer question number one. I think what's going to end up happening, and some of you who are airlines experts can look at this, the big four have way more heft and way more money, so they will be able to pick... to the extent that they want any of the remaining assets of JetBlue, whether it's gates, whether it's planes, it will have to go through the full bankruptcy process. But to the extent that those assets are valuable now, the biggest companies will be able to grab them, would be my expectation, because they have more heft, more revenue, more opportunity to grab those assets. Sorry to cut you off, but I think that's the answer to cut one. Now, to question one, now maybe JetBlue is able to get some of those, but the reason they needed to merge was they did not have the economic capacity, heft, size, profits to be able to compete with the big four. That's what the intent of the merger was. Sorry.
3: Sorry, I was flying from Richmond to Fort Lauderdale for $49 and $59. It was cheaper to fly to Richmond than Norfolk, where I live, and stay in a hotel. You can't run an airline on $59. I mean, I don't know how they came up with that. So I don't... So maybe air travel is really for the wealthy and not for everybody else. I'm not a rich guy. But if air travel really costs for a company to remain healthy at $400 round trip versus $120, maybe those are the true rates where supply equals demand. And that's what the cost is.
0: Yeah, thank you for the call. I don't know enough, Buck, about the particular economics of a Richmond route to South Florida. What I do know is, because I know the Southwest business model well, and the Southwest business model initially, as they grew up to the size that they are now, was they went into airports that had were not considered primary airports. And so they started in Texas flying Love Field, from jumping around in Texas. When American Airlines pulled out as a hub from Nashville, suddenly the city of Nashville had tons of open gates. My understanding, and some of y'all are probably listening in Texas right now and know the Southwest Airlines story way better than me, is that Herb Kelleher, whose name I might be mispronouncing, who founded Southwest Airlines, had a daughter at Vanderbilt and started flying in and out of Nashville a lot because he wanted to see his daughter. And when all these gates opened up, he was seeing the city and he said, holy cow, we got an opportunity basically to make Nashville a Southwest hub. There's lots of travel back and forth between Texas and Tennessee. He did. And so now I fly Southwest everywhere because they came in and they filled it up. But back in the day, Buck, they didn't fly to LaGuardia. They flew to Islip. They didn't fly to National. They flew to BWI. A little bit less desirable areas outside of the metro big markets. Now they've gotten way bigger. They took advantage of that opportunity and they were way more affordable.
2: We're like a one big running commercial for Southwest, by the way. The fact that we don't have a Southwest endorsement on this program is
0: kind of
2: honestly,
0: crazy. I mean,
2: it's kind of outrageous.
0: 0.1% Southwest flyer here.
2: I've never heard someone speak of a company with the kind of love and expertise that you do about Southwest Airlines. I would say this. I think that transportation is, I believe at something of a at a crossroads, meaning first of all, I was going to do a Tesla test drive last week.
0: Yeah, this is all going to make sense. How did it go?
2: We had to reschedule. They had a staffing issue, which I don't love, but that's okay. But they were going to come right to my house, which I love that idea. And I'll say this, Clay, as autonomous driving gets better and more adopted, people are going to start. It's a very different thing to say, I'm going to drive 4 hours, 6 hours, whatever, when you're actually just lying back in your seat, taking a nap and whatever. So, for example, for me to go to Tampa from Miami is about a 4 hour drive. But if I can get into a Tesla, and remember, you can do this at night too, right?
0: Yes.
2: You don't have to worry about night driving. If I can get into a autonomous car at 8 p.m. and it gets me to Tampa by midnight, and I don't, by the way, on a charge, I don't have to pay it. I think people are going to start making, because the airlines just suck so much. People are so, obviously from New York to LA, okay, you got to fly, you got to suck it up. Like there are some routes where you're going to deal with this, but I think people are going to be looking at autonomous driving, and soon they're going to have these VTOL, I think that's what it's, vertical takeoff landing, I think it's VTOL, personal vehicles that are going to make short-term, low-level flight far more appealing, because we just can't, you can't have this thing where the airlines are making money off of driving you nuts, making you miserable, making you uncomfortable, making your back hurt, which is what goes, and blowing out your whole vacation for 2 days because they don't have the, you know, they don't have the staffing or the routes or whatever. Everyone's sick and tired of it.
0: Yeah, I had this exact conversation. I was down in God's country on the Florida Panhandle this weekend. Some of you watching on video may notice, may have gotten a little bit more sun than I intended. But it was great. But I was talking with my buddies. I had a couple of them down with me, and they were saying, "Well, how do you decide Nashville to the, you know, Destin, Panama City Beach area where we go a lot?" It's about a 6.5 or 7 hour drive if everything goes well from Nashville to get down to that area. How do you decide when you fly versus when you drive? And Southwest has so many flights now that most of the time now I just hop a flight for a weekend. Now, if I were going to go down for a week or a long vacation, things would be different. But what I was telling them was, but you know what could change the game? What you just mentioned, Buck, my Tesla self-drive. If you told me, hey, I can get in, I can punch in an address, and I guarantee that I'll be there in 7 hours, right? Versus what you said, you get to the airport, you go through security, a flight might be delayed. There's actually more certainty sometimes on being able to just get in a car and drive than there is in being able to fly now, which I think is a flaw of our transportation system, to your point.
2: When people feel like it is safe to be on their phones, texting, watching Instagram videos, whatever,
0: Star Wars, you kick back, you watch a couple of movies on a 6 hour drive instead of a, you know, 1 hour flight, but you factor in the time through security, I think it changes things.
2: Yeah.
0: And I think autonomous driving is going to be a big difference maker there.
2: I mean, I'll tell you this, I there are plenty of routes, because Florida north south is very, very tricky. And there are plenty of routes that I would consider taking a 3 or 4 hour car ride instead of trying to deal with something with the airlines these days. So that's something to keep in mind. I think we're going to head in that direction. I also, Elon is working on Hyperloops, which eventually I think will also be really, because it just needs to get better, because the airlines just aren't getting better. They're getting worse. They're getting worse. And it's very sad that they've turned into, instead of things getting more comfortable and better, they're saying we can squeeze more profit. If your back hurts, you lose 3 hours of your day that you didn't need to. You don't get any food, or the food you're given is garbage, and you're uncomfortable
0: also
2: and angry.
0: Where people are really getting grabbed is charging for bags, right? So yeah. Like there's not overhead bin space where you board.
2: Oh, the disgusting
0: matters,
2: thing, like, they do where they go, that won't fit, and you're like, yeah, it does. They're like, no, and now you have to pay, and they get a bounty for that. As we that was a thing going on.
0: And by the way, then your bag doesn't make the plane, so you get on your vacation and you get off and you're standing there at the. I basically have reached the point. Now, I'm not a fashion plate buck. I was.

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0: Buck, we have much to discuss with you today. We got deep into the Spirit Airlines, which unfortunately has been scalped by Elizabeth Warren and co. It is no more. And it's a sad thing. I was hoping that we would be able to smoke the peace pipe and celebrate JetBlue and Spirit, a merger, if you will. The two nations coming together. Instead, no. They are buried in their sacred burial ground. So that's what happened there. Thanks to Elizabeth Warren. We will come back here. We'll talk about Iran for sure. Clay, I think, feeling good about things. Clay is feeling positive about the Iran situation playing out the way that Trump wants it to. We'll discuss that. Clay, also, you saw this article, right, from the Daily Wire. Luke Rosiak, who's been an investigative reporter for a long time. Guys, a lot of you were thinking, hey, I have to work so hard at my job or the business I'm starting or whatever. What do you think about people who are getting, I don't know, $1 million check to hang out with a family member pretending that they're doing home health care? Because that's happening a lot. We should talk about this and what's going on. Coming up next.
1: Speaking truth and having fun. 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
6: A warning from the U.S. military. I'm Lisa Brady, Fox News. The CENTCOM commander says Iranian forces are strongly advised to remain well clear of U.S. military assets as a new U.S. effort to guide stranded ships through the Strait of Hormuz continues.
7: We've reached out to dozens of ships and shipping companies to encourage traffic flow through the strait, consistent with the president's intent to help guide ships safely through the narrow trade corridor. This news has been quite enthusiastically received, and we're already beginning to see movement.
6: Admiral Bradley Cooper says the U.S. eliminated six Iranian small boats attempting to interfere with commercial shipping. Says this as the U.S. and Iran accuse each other of lying about what's happening in and around the strait. Treasury Secretary Scott Bessent telling Fox.
8: We are saying the Iranians do not have control of the strait. We have absolute control of the strait. We have blockaded the ships going into or out of Iranian ports. Their economy is in free fall.
6: The U.S. also denies an Iranian claim it shot a U.S. warship, but Admiral Cooper says Iran has targeted U.S. military and commercial ships. Meantime, the United Arab Emirates apparently coming under attack for the first time since a ceasefire began last month, intercepting several Iranian cruise missiles and reporting a fire at a key oil facility sparked by an Iranian drone. Just getting word of a deadly car ramming into a crowd of people in Germany, reportedly killing two.
9: The incident happened in Leipzig, one of the biggest cities in eastern Germany. A damaged Volkswagen SUV was seen speeding through a pedestrian zone with a person on top of the vehicle. A local broadcaster reported eyewitnesses as saying there were several bodies covered in sheets. Police say the car's driver has been arrested and no longer poses a threat. Leipzig's mayor announced the deaths, but added that authorities are not yet sure about the attacker's motive.
6: Fox's Jonathan Savage. 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
0: From the News Radio 560 and 98.9 FM, WHYN Newsroom, I'm Jake Orwin. Here's what's happening. Springfield's finest continuing to investigate after a car with a dead body was found in Lake Lorain. Police providing a little intel yet with that investigation picking up. Governor Healey is urging the U.S. Supreme Court to restore access to mail-order abortion pills. John Bayback has more.
10: This comes after an appeals court ruling over the weekend which required mifepristone to be distributed only in person at clinics and overruled existing regulations. The ruling is in effect while the case works its way through the courts and applies to patients in all states, regardless of abortion bans in that state. Governor Healey calling the medication safe, effective, and essential. In the newsroom, I'm John Bayback.
0: Local passengers flying Spirit are pivoting after the discount airline went out of business over the weekend.
11: He was like, you guys are going to Terminal B. And I was like, yeah, we're going to Terminal B. He's like, what are you flying? And I was like, Spirit. And he was just saying, well, you know, they canceled all flights. And I was like, it's today. And I checked my boarding passes last night at 10:30. How could it be all flights?
0: That's one Logan Airport flyer over the weekend, still trying to get flights for a vacation. Spirit unable to reach a deal with the Fed for a bailout. The Connecticut legislature approves and sends to the governor a budget adding more money for education and property tax relief. Republicans say all it does is add to the deficit, the governor says. He will sign it. Sports, the Red Sox in Detroit tonight. Yankees hosting Baltimore from the Weather Center. Warmer today, highs close to 70. Strong wind, the story this afternoon. Jake Orwin, News Radio 560 and 98.9 FM. 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
12: What's up, y'all? I'm Cheryl Swoops, WNBA champ, three-time Olympian, and Basketball Hall of Famer.
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0: Second hour of Clay and Buck kicks off right now, and we were pouring some out, if you will, for Spirit Airlines in the first hour. It is no more. I had actually flown it several times. I sat in one of the big seats, which was quite comfy, I might add. And I had no problems. Some people, though, have problems. There are videos circulating of people who had engaged in aisle fisticuffs on Spirit Airlines. But I will say that my own experience was quite pleasant. And I am sad that the airline is no more and that people have lost their jobs and there's been all this mess created by Democrats, because Democrats, you have to give them credit. They are so capable when it comes to destroying things, especially private industry. Like, they're really good. They're so consistently awful at making things more expensive, more dysfunctional, and patting themselves on the back while they do it. Whether it's a high-speed rail to nowhere, the destruction of a private airline, you name it, they are really good at all of that stuff. Clay, before we move on, though, to Iran, I wanted to get your take on what the calls are right now, because people wanted to weigh in, and we love to hear from our people. I think we're lit, lines loaded, so give me some folks. Who have we got?
1: Yeah, a lot of people wanting to weigh in on this Spirit-related story. Steve in California. Steve is a former Delta pilot, and you've been through some of these airline mergers before. Steve, what story do you have for us?
2: Well, essentially in the 80s, if you read the Wall Street Journal, I was then working for Western Airlines, the only way to fly. And the employees, in my opinion, at Western saved the company. I can go on to more detail. In essence, passengers told me later that they would go to one of our mountain stations, say Billings or Great Falls, and wait in the parking lot until the airplane came in. When they saw it come in, they'd go in and buy a round trip ticket, because then they figured they were going to get out of town. But they got there, the employees made them feel like, hey, this is a great place to be. And passengers told me later that they wondered, what do these employees know that the Wall Street Journal doesn't know? And it turned out we survived.
1: Well, what do you think of the government's involvement as a former airline pilot? Spirit and JetBlue were going to merge. You know, well, there are four big airlines now. The question is, can we get to a fifth? Is it frustrating to you as a former pilot when you see the government swing and miss like this, and there's just no real consequence for them screwing up and not letting the marketplace work?
2: In my personal opinion, prior to Trump, that would be a good statement. Now we got somebody in the government that wants the place to the country to survive, I think we've got one hell of a good chance.
1: Well, thank you for the call.
0: You know, if he's talking about 80s airlines, personally, I'm a big fan of Blue Star. And when Bud Fox did the restructuring, he had the unions on his side, which meant that Pittsburgh and St. Petersburg weren't going to get their luggage mixed up all of a sudden. So I'm a big Bud Fox, Blue Star Airlines guy. I did not like the takeover attempt by Gordon Gekko.
1: And Charlie Sheen, one of his great roles. Charlie Sheen's had a lot of really good...
0: That's a top five Charlie Sheen role. I think that's Michael Douglas's best role all time, personally. I think he nailed Gordon Gekko in a way that
1: was so good.
0: Yeah.
1: Yeah, I need to watch that with my boys again. I will go Charlie Sheen's top role ever. I know some of you are going to hit me with Platoon and all the serious movies that he did. This Major League. Rick Wild Thing Vaughn.
0: I'm not gonna argue with. I mean, I probably go Bud Fox over Major, but he is phenomenal. That's like a very close call. Very close call to make.
1: All right, let's go in. Buck, we're having an impact here. Jeff in Southwest Florida. Buck mentioned that he was going to be test driving a Tesla. I bought one. It's the best car that I have ever driven. I mean, and by driven, I mean let drive. My boys love it. Around $50,000 for a Model 3, which relative to what cars are costing now, I can't believe that it was that affordable. Jeff, what's your take?
3: Well, I'm a V8 Hemi guy, and I've got a younger wife who has had two Super Bs, and she wanted to go look at a Tesla. I told her, you're not going to park a Tesla in my garage, or no, am I going to put a plug in there? He made an appointment. I went with her. He decided on getting one. Easiest process to buy a vehicle I've ever seen. She was on the computer. She said, I just bought a car. I said, what? He ordered the Tesla, had it delivered to Fort Myers, Florida, went over to pick it up, went inside. Are you Jennifer? Yep, your car's outside waiting, had a sign on it, went over it with her, and we left. Easiest process ever for me to do. And yeah, I haven't driven it, but I do ride in it.
1: So you let the Tesla self-drive you too? Does she drive or does she self-drive?
3: She just got it like about 2 weeks ago, and she drives it. I says, look, before you self-drive it, you need to know how to drive it yourself. And, you know, because, you know, don't rely on that yet until you, get knowledge about it yourself. And then she's done it a few times just to see, and it's pretty cool. I like it. Will I own one? No. She has one. But
1: all right.
3: I don't have to drive anymore because I say, hey, you're saving gas. You're driving. I'll ride from now on.
1: But now
4: so he's almost on board. Look, I can tell you, my two brothers both like driving, and they are ready to disown me over my attempt to get the Tesla thing going. But I'm just going to be sitting there, reciting poetry and taking naps while the car takes me places. And that is what I want. I derive no joy out of driving. If I could sleep when I'm in the car all the time, I would know thyself. You know what I mean?
1: I don't disagree with that. Jeff, is your wife a good driver? And hopefully if she's listening right now, you can say yes, the best. You can lie, but do you think your wife's a good driver?
3: She is a good driver, yes. She does have a heavy foot, yes.
1: Okay, well, that's better than Buck, who drives like Driving Miss Daisy. The self-drive is so... Thank you, by the way, Jeff, thank you for the call. The self-drive is revolutionary. And I do think the more people try it, you're going to be as blown away as I was. It's like being in the future. And my brother-in-law is a car designer for Ford, did it for 30 years. He's like, your brother's Buck. He loves to drive. We have like both extremes in some way. I have an SUV that I drive a lot. But when I'm driving now, after having been in the Tesla self-drive, I get behind the wheel and I think, why am I doing that? I feel like I'm going back in time. There's a huge generational divide, I think. I really do firmly believe this. I think 10 years from now, very few people will be driving. I think 20 years from now, driving a car will be like riding a horse, something that people do for fun, but that most people do right. not do on a regular basis.
4: As we know from Yellowstone, horse riding is manly and cool, but not very efficient. And this is where I think self-driving is heading very quickly here. It can be a thing where, like, I still think, F1 just happened this weekend in Miami. I think I'm the only person who lives in Miami that did not go.
1: Yeah.
4: And it's hilarious to me. You guys have to understand, South Florida, particularly Miami, when I say South Florida, because Palm Beach and Broward is a very different thing than Miami-Dade. Miami-Dade is its own entity. It really is Latin America in America. It's a different thing than other places. And F1 here, Clay, everyone has to go so they can post on their social media about being at F1. That's really, I think people could save themselves thousands of dollars by just doing a little green screen with like an F1 track behind them, because that's the only reason people really go. Let me tell you, F1, you know what you see when you go watch an F1 thing, if you're at the track, you just see like blurs go past you at 180 miles an hour. And everyone's like, oh man, is Verstappen going to overtake? And they're watching a 26-inch TV screen. I have a much better TV screen in my home.
1: I will say this. You're mentioning, like, I do feel like every influencer in Miami, lots of pretty girls who make a living off being pretty girls, goes to the F1 race. The perfect story for Miami that I have ever seen was, you remember this story, I think we kind of had some fun with it. A rich guy, as one does, filled up his boat with pretty Instagram influencers, too much, and the boat sank in Miami.
4: Oh, yeah.
1: And remember the Instagram girls were video for content or videoing, standing there in their bikinis, pretty girls videoing his boat sinking. And I just thought, this is a perfect, this is, there is not a better Miami story than this. I did see, did you see the video going viral of Secretary of State Marco Rubio DJing at a wedding in Miami? And one of the funniest comments I saw was, every Miami guy also doubles as a DJ. Mm-hmm. Which was another, you saw that video, right? Of Marco Rubio, like, operating the turntables, and the comments were really, really funny. Obviously, Rubio's got 60 jobs or whatever the heck it is, and now he's got a new one. He's working as a DJ. But Miami Instagram pretty girls videoing as the boat sank and Marco Rubio DJing, two perfect Miami videos. But yeah, the comments, they were like, yeah, every guy in Miami also doubles as a DJ. I do,
4: and
1: think
4: has a great crypto deal they want to get you involved in. Don't do it. I'm just going to tell you right now, don't do it.
1: Everybody's got a hustle in Miami. Every time I walk to your place, Buck, you know, you pass people who are out on the phone, like doing calls and everything else. It feels like everybody I pass is working on some deal, right? They've all got a hustle that they're working in Miami. Well,
4: the whole Miami culture is find a way to make money without doing any work. That's actually what Miami is built on.
1: So you can get a boat and put pretty girls on it, go out on the bay.
4: Yeah, and by the way, I don't mean money to like pay your bills. I mean money for your Lambo and your, you know, 37th floor brand new condo with views of the bay so that you can vroom, vroom, vroom all over Miami and go on a boat and have a lot of really pretty girls. Like that is the aspiration down here. I come from Manhattan, so it's not like I'm from some... It's a whole different deal down here, man. It's a whole different world. Manhattan is like a, how can I put this? People are much more interested in your personality. that's the best way I could put it. People are more interested in New York City and what you have to say.
1: People wear clothes in Manhattan. Like everybody also in Miami is in spandex like 90% of the time if they're not in a bikini or you know, like a tank top with a bathing suit on. It is an amazing place. We'll take some of your calls. We'll continue to react to the stories. Again, Strait of Hormuz, Spirit Airlines, all of that coming your way. But want you to know that Sabre can do a tremendous job to help protect so many people out there, no matter where you are in your life right now. If you're like me and you have young kids in the house, maybe you are a little bit nervous about guns or the ability of kids to get into the guns. Maybe you got grandkids around the house. Sabre is non-lethal. We have a great offer right now at SabreRadio.com. 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They have projectile launchers. 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
11: Daphne Caruana Galizia was a Maltese investigative journalist and blogger who spent her life fighting for truth, justice, and decency in a country overrun by corruption. 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
11: 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My name is Manuel De Lilla, former political operative turned journalist.
13: I'm John Sweeney, a former BBC journalist and investigative reporter. 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

0: Welcome back in, Clay Travis, Buck Sexton Show. Loaded lines, a lot of people reacting to a wide variety of topics. We should mention that there is right now a hearing with the alleged White House shooting assassin. Buck, I know on Friday that you talked a lot about this, but I don't think we should snow under as this assassination attempt already is kind of vanishing. I don't think we should fail to recognize the really, frankly, poor job that a lot of the security did to protect President Trump at the White House Correspondents' Dinner. And I think in the wake of what happened in Butler and what happened in West Palm Beach, they're going to come again. And I just think too many people have been, it's fine to say, hey, I'm glad that no one died and I'm glad that there was no significant loss of life. And this guy probably will spend the rest of his life in prison. But it could have been a lot worse. And we know that opportunity five, unfortunately, or attempt five and attempt six are going to come. And I just don't think we're adequately protecting the president. And that needs to be rectified.
1: I wonder what would have to change internally within the Secret Service. People might say, oh, we'll get rid of the guy in charge. Okay, so who's going to take over? Why would they necessarily be better? What skill set do they bring to the table? I mean, I still think that if I were Trump, I would find some way to, I'm sure you could probably just do this via Secret Service. Maybe you could, you know, deputize a bunch of recently retired tier one guys, meaning Delta, SEAL Team 6, and say, hey guys, I need, because they do that kind of stuff. I mean, they would do that sort of thing in war zones, for example. You know, Hamid Karzai wasn't just like walking around hoping that it all worked out for him when he was running Afghanistan. You know, same thing with various presidents of Iraq, or, you know, the U.S. Ambassador, et cetera, in those places. So they have that kind of experience. And I just think that there needs to be more of a constant threat mindset around this president, because he is under constant threat. There have been presidents where that really was not the, I mean, yeah, it's always the case. There are lunatics who send in, you know, letters that are, they've cut out things from magazines to make some threat to the president. No one really thinks they're going to do anything about it. This president's under constant threat, and more elite security around him would seem to make a lot of sense to me. But I don't know who's going to make that call or how that happens, Clay, just bureaucratically.
0: So that's one story that is going on right now. The other one, and this is positive, Florida Governor Ron DeSantis, who was on with us Thursday, I believe, has officially signed the bill passed by the Florida State House and the Florida State Senate that redraws the border of many different congressional districts all throughout the state of Florida. And the expectation now is there, Buck, that Republicans will pick up four seats in Florida. We still don't know the full legality of what's going to happen in Virginia, but this would basically make that a wash. Speaking of wash, tomorrow, because Indiana Republicans refuse to pass a new bill to do what Virginia was willing to do, we will get an early read on the midterms about whether many of those state reps in both the Senate and the House are going to pay any political price for that decision, as the primary will be taking place in Indiana. Tunnel Towers Foundation launched its Steel Across America tour over the weekend in New York City. They're transporting a steel beam from ground zero across 21 states. Founder Frank Siller, who will be on with us Wednesday to share more, said the tour's mission is to educate young people about the heroism and sacrifices of 9/11 first responders and victims. Heroes like United States Navy Chief Technician Shannon Kent. Shannon's service was inspired by the 9/11 attacks. A decorated warrior mother, Shannon served multiple tours in Iraq and Afghanistan. She joined the Cryptologic Warfare Activity Command when it was established. She tragically lost her life in a suicide bomb attack in Syria. In this 21st anniversary year, we want to remember the sacrifice she left behind her husband, Joseph, two young sons. Tunnel to Towers paid off their family mortgage. T2T.org to help. That's T, the number 2T.
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7: Here's what you've made popular by getting your stream on. Starting us off this week is the second season of Beef on Netflix. 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Euphoria on HBO Max slides back to 6. Margo's Got Money Troubles on Apple TV slips back to 5, with Rooster on HBO Max up to 4. The Boys on Amazon Prime Video leaps into the top 3. The fourth season of the horror mystery From on MGM Plus remains at 2 this week. And debuting at the top spot is the new mystery Widow's Bay on Apple TV, your number one stream show.
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9: The Devil Wears Prada 2 top box office expectations. Disney sequel starring Anne Hathaway, Meryl Streep, and Emily Blunt raked in $77 million in its opening weekend. Michael, the Michael Jackson biopic, pulled in another $54 million in its second weekend. Universal's animated The Super Mario Galaxy Movie finished third. Entertainment meets fashion tonight in New York for the annual Met Gala. This year's theme, Fashion is Art. It's going to be chaired by Beyonce, Nicole Kidman, Venus Williams, and former Vogue editor-in-chief Anna Wintour. Bruce Springsteen will be honored at the upcoming Tribeca Festival.
10: The singer will be presented with the Harry Belafonte Voices for Social Justice Award. The award is given to artists who use their platform to advocate for equality, dignity, and human rights. The 25th edition of the festival runs from June 3rd through the 14th in New York. I'm Mark Mayfield.
9: And around the world are celebrating Star Wars Day, an unofficial holiday that honors Jedi, droids, and the Force in a galaxy far, far away. That's entertainment. I'm Daria Albinger.
11: Peekaboo. Peekaboo. Smile.
12: Smile, buddy.
11: Come on, smile. Oh, honey, he's still not smiling.
12: Maybe he's not a smiler.
11: Yeah, maybe he's just not a happy baby.
12: Maybe he's just being a boy. You know how boys are.
11: Or maybe he's teething. Oh, poor baby. I think his gums hurt.
12: Maybe he's just tired.
11: Or maybe his tummy hurts. He didn't eat that much.
12: Maybe he's not ticklish.
11: You think maybe he's scared of the dog?
12: Maybe he'll outgrow it. Maybe it's a phase. Maybe he just doesn't like smiling.
11: Maybe he has autism. and we can definitely do something to help.
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0: Welcome back into Clay and Buck. We're joined by Luke Rosiak from The Daily Wire. He has done an incredible, incredible investigative journalist analysis. He's gone deep into home health care fraud. If that sounds like it's not super exciting, I promise you, give him a minute because you're going to all have steam coming out of your ears. Luke, first of all, great work. Really enjoyed. I enjoyed might not be the right word. Really appreciated reading the piece. It's pretty frustrating as a taxpayer to read it. Tell everybody what you did and what you found and what the heck is going on here.
1: Yeah, thanks for having me. So what we're talking about is basically taxpayer-funded butlers for Somalis to the tune of $1 billion a year just in Ohio. They come here from as refugees or whatever, but now they have free servants that will come cook for them, clean for them, anything they want. And this is Medicaid funded. It's an expansion of the Medicaid program that Ohio has a waiver for that they call personal services, because it's an acknowledgement that there's nothing really health. It's not medical. Further infuriating people, I think, is the fact that a lot of the butlers are just the relatives of the other Somalis. So they're just getting paid to hang out with their own relatives and doing things that normal families do, cooking for each other, cleaning for each other. And so just as we saw with Nick Shirley and everything else in Minnesota, them demanding to get paid for watching their kids or watching their neighbor's kids, which if they're not working, I don't know why they need daycare. They're getting paid to watch kids. They're getting paid to hang out with their own, you know, elderly mother. The Somalis have basically mastered the art of getting paid to do things that everyone else does just because they're decent human beings. But it's kind of on track to bankrupt Ohio because, you know, Medicaid is like half of Ohio's budget. Medicaid spending has like doubled in the last few years. And no society can afford to pay people to hang out with their own family members.
2: Okay, so in Minnesota, there seemed to be a desire on behalf of the Democrat Party not to look in very aggressively into the spending because Somalis were a huge part of their coalition and they saw it as maybe a price to pay for the political support. What's going on in Ohio? What is the politics behind this? How does a situation like this, such that you could tell, emerge?
1: You know, obviously it's very interesting because it's a Republican state, Republican governor, Republican legislature, but the attorney general testified to the state legislature not too long ago saying that he's being blocked from doing fraud investigations. Like really, it's almost like you'd have to be pro-fraud to do some of the things they've done. They used to have a rule where you had to have a GPS in your car if you're one of these butlers who's being paid to go from house to house and, you know, cook a meal for an old person. They had a GPS in your car just to make sure that you're actually going there. That rule was changed. So there's no longer a GPS. The state attorney general is not empowered to prosecute these crimes or even subpoena people for Medicaid fraud because of turf wars where the local prosecutors just don't want somebody intruding on their jurisdiction. But local prosecutors don't know how to do Medicaid fraud. You know, it's pretty technical and they're just doing like normal street crime. And so there's essentially nobody looking into the ins and outs of this. And I went there I went to Columbus, Ohio, and it's just very blatant. I mean, you pick a name at random and they're all foreign names, but you can look into it and they've got other businesses. Like they're just casually running this multi-million-dollar Medicaid business on the side while they do other things. There's nobody in most of these offices. And it's really, I mean, it's either nobody is interested in fraud or in policing fraud in Ohio. One reason is 70% of it is paid by the federal government. So it might be the other people's money problems where, and I think Minnesota, this was true. It's like, what do we even care? Even if the money is being stolen, maybe it's going to help our economy some way. And it's just the federal taxpayers' dollars. Who cares?
0: Yeah, Luke, this is so important what you're laying out because it's almost like a stealth universal basic income or something. I mean, it's a giant welfare program being paid by the feds. People think it's about necessary health care. Like, oh, my gosh, with these Medicaid dollars, without it, you know, people would be turned away from emergency rooms. They would bleed out on the floor. no, this is this. It's a giant scam. It's in all 50 states. This stuff is going on. But can you speak to, and obviously his piece is up at Daily Wire. We're going to link to his piece at clayandbuck.com. Just make it easy for you guys. We're going to go check it out. But Medicaid Millionaires is the title. Talk about the businesses. Like, so you're discussing how they're these home aides or whatever they are, and they're really like a butler that's a family member that's being paid to just hang out with you. And there's no proof that they're doing anything. There's no requirements for any actual work. Talk to me about the businesses, though, that are acting as middlemen, getting fat on these taxpayer dollars coming in, and it's not even clear any work is being done.
1: Yeah, that's so important because the traditional archetype of the welfare queen was like somebody that's on a poverty program and they just got, you know, maybe some nicer food than somebody who's unemployed should have. This is, that seems really quaint now. Like we're so far beyond that. The new welfare queens are the corporations that provide poverty services to others. So they're billing these poverty programs as the providers. And so if you do want to hang out with your family members and get paid, you don't have the ability to bill Medicaid directly. So you need to become an employee of a company who does, but your only client is really your own family member. So there's all these companies that basically just sit in the middle and take a little piece off of $1 billion a year, which really adds up. And these are people that oftentimes have criminal records, are totally disreputable people. Some of them have like violent tendencies. And we're just like, oh yeah, it's health, it's healthcare. And you know, you're heartless if you don't want that, want this. But it's huge money for people that are not actually providing any services. And you know, basically I think it jeopardizes the ability of Medicaid to pay for things that people really need. I mean, the original justification was if you have to go into a nursing home, it would actually be cheaper if we could just come take care of you in your house if you needed things. But then they expanded it to where it's not even nursing. It's just stuff that like your normal family would do, like cook you dinner or just hang out with you. And the problem is people aren't going to pretend to be like old and decrepit to go to a nursing home because nobody wants to go to a nursing home. But if you're getting free paychecks and you can still just hang out and do whatever you want at your house, there is an incentive for people to go to these doctors and get notes claiming to be infirm. And the Somalis in particular seem to be the ones who are exploiting that. And maybe Americans, we have skin in the game where we don't want to bankrupt our own country. And it seems like the Somalis don't have any trepidation about that.
2: How does this get fixed? I mean, I think that's the number one question that most people have out there. It's infuriating. It's frustrating. The amount of fraud is, frankly, overwhelming, it appears, in many parts of the government, but particularly all this home health care stuff when the government has gotten involved in health care. How does it get fixed?
1: Yeah, so I've got some ideas on that. I know a lot of people feel hopeless and like really blackpilled. I think there is a way one of the ways to solve this is just to end the personal services waiver in Medicaid. And I think the Trump administration could do that. And like, you know, if you've got an old person in your family that they could use some help having somebody cook them lunch, great. You're just going to have to do that yourself. That's what families do. You don't need to bill the government for that. And if that's a hardship for some people, you know, I think that's the cost of immigration, honestly, is we may have been able to have these programs before, but now we can't afford to have nice things because we have people from low trust societies that will exploit them. But I'm going to be rolling out stories in the Daily Wire every day this week, exploring these ridiculous scenarios where it's pretty clear that something absurdly sketchy is going on. For example, there's an accountant who lost his license for stealing public funds. And then he created a Medicaid company using the address of the teenage son of a convicted money launderer. So like pretty clearly sketchy, right? But how do you prove that that dude isn't actually going to people's houses and helping them? Unless you have cameras and the names of the old ladies, you can't prove it. And so I think that it's very difficult to actually prove in the court of law fraud on some of these. And that's why I get really concerned that we just, if there is a program where fraud is almost impossible to prove, I think we can't have that program. So I think the Trump administration, bottom line, rather than playing whack-a-mole with Ahmed Mohammed and Mohammed Ahmed and Omar, and they shut down one firm because it's busted for fraud, but then their brother creates a new one next door. And we saw all kinds of stuff like that in my investigation. That's whack-a-mole. It's going to take so many resources to police the fraud. I say we got to just end this whole Medicaid waiver for personal care.
0: Thank you so much, Luke Rosiak. DailyWire.com is where you go for the piece. I appreciate you, man. Good work. And we'll have you back on.
1: Thanks, guys.
0: So, Clay, I can just tell you from, I know this from friends of mine who are either current or former federal prosecutors. A lot of financial crime, which is rampant in this country these days. It's tough to get people, you know, there has to be a little more to it a lot of the time. It takes a lot of man hours and woman hours. It takes a lot of manpower hours. And most of these federal prosecutors, it's all just drugs and guns. Drugs and guns, drugs and guns, illegal guns. But this is what they spend their time in the big prosecutor's offices dealing with a lot of the time because they're easy. Those are easy to prosecute. Makes it seem like you're doing your job. It never stops. It's always, by the way, it never stops. But actually looking into this stuff and seeing that the federal government is being ripped off, I mean, they're just finally catching up with people who did massive COVID frauds years
2: ago. I think we're catching a small fraction of it. I think we should. This would be, if I had a magic wand, I think we could cut in half all discretionary spending that the government puts out there. And I think the actual impact of normal Americans would be negligible, right? I mean, in other words, if we just cut, and I understand, I'm talking about discretionary spending. If we just cut it in half, I think there would be zero impact. I think the money would be spent better. And ultimately, what you come back to is this is what the conversation we were having earlier. When the government gets involved, typically things get worse. And the government is super involved in healthcare. And we have created all of these different plans and all these different outcomes that are designed to try to pay people to do healthcare jobs. And a lot of these groups, like the Somalis, seem to be able to recognize, oh my God, we can just exploit it. This is where, Buck, you go to the culture of Somalia. It is a exploit as many people as you possibly can culture, right?
0: It has been a lawless place and largely like 30% of the population addicted to a stimulant called khat, which they chew on. A largely lawless place for as long as you and I have been alive.
2: Yes.
0: And so the exploitation of people is deeply ingrained in the culture because it's do that or you don't survive.
2: That's right.
0: And that's just the truth. Okay. This is the reality of day to day in Somalia. Never mind all the violence and everything else.
2: And I would just point out, Buck, if this were really an issue, there hasn't been any complaint about people not having daycare. Right? Like,
0: yeah.
2: If you remember that they basically finally have shut down a lot. Nobody's suddenly saying, look, oh my goodness, my entire family is thrown asunder here.
0: This Medicaid has just been turned into a giant welfare slush fund that has less and less to do with anything related to actual health medical issues. And is now it's just a welfare fund, but it's so much easier. Because politically, you have to say, hey, guys, we're spending too much on Medicaid. It's like, you don't want babies who have a cleft palate to get a surgery. And, oh, my God, the heartstrings are pulled on right away. No, I'm okay with that. I'm not okay with people making thousands of dollars a month to hang out with a relative and watch TV because they don't want to do an actual job. And yeah. That's Medicaid. And that's what we're seeing. I'm not okay with companies billing $200 million this was Medi-Cal, but Medi-Cal gets a lot of money from the federal government. $200 million for prescriptions that aren't actually even going out. Like, yeah. I'm not okay with that. And you would think that people would be on board for this, but we got to bring this focus home. JD, by the way, Clay, I reached out to JD Vance's team. I want JD to come on and talk to us about this fraud, because it has to be more than just a few high-profile prosecutions. It has to be systemic change. So we'll get into this. Mother's Day is one of the most beautiful moments of the year to share life-changing news. Maybe you've seen it within your own family, a family gathered around the table and someone stands up and says, next year, there's going to be a brand new mom in the family. There's nothing like it. But for

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7: 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And reliance on opioids has led to the worst drug crisis in American history. 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

Welcome back in, Clay Travis, Buck Sexton Show. We talked some about the Strait of Hormuz and what is taking place there. Let me pull this up and weigh in for you the latest. President Trump just posted about 25 minutes ago, Iran has taken some shots at unrelated nations with respects to ship movements through Project Freedom, including a South Korean cargo ship. Perhaps it's time for South Korea to come and join the mission. We've shot down seven small boats, or as they like to call them, fast boats. It's all they have left. Other than the South Korean ship, there has been, at this moment, no damage going through the strait. Secretary of War Pete Hegseth, Chairman of the Joint Chiefs of Staff Dan Kane, will have a news conference tomorrow morning. Thank you for your attention to this matter, President Trump. And so,

0: Buck, I think the question is, and we'll come back and talk about this a little bit at the top of the next hour, to what extent are these ships going to be able to clear the Strait of Hormuz? What is considered to be acceptable danger? What amount of support can we provide to those ships? And what does it look like for purposes of prices for oil and gas? All that and more we will dive into.
1: I also do need you to give a Clay take on the super viral, ultra viral J.P. Morgan sex slave of the attractive woman boss story that was happening last week while you were out on Friday, Clay. The people have spoken. They want to know, where does Clay come down on this issue?
0: I will give you my take on that as well. We'll take some of your calls. That is what we call In the Business of Tease, final hour, Monday edition, coming up next. Thanks for hanging out with us here on Clay and Buck.
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12: A warning from the U.S. military. I'm Lisa Brady, Fox News. The CENTCOM commander says Iranian forces are strongly advised to remain well clear of U.S. military assets as a new U.S. effort to guide stranded ships through the Strait of Hormuz continues.
13: We've reached out to dozens of ships and shipping companies to encourage traffic flow through the strait, consistent with the president's intent to help guide ships safely through the narrow trade corridor. This news has been quite enthusiastically received, and we're already beginning to see movement.
12: Admiral Bradley Cooper says the U.S. eliminated six Iranian small boats attempting to interfere with commercial shipping. Says this as the U.S. and Iran accuse each other of lying about what's happening in and around the strait. Treasury Secretary Scott Bessent telling Fox.
14: We are saying the Iranians do not have control of the strait. We have absolute control of the strait. We have blockaded the ships going into or out of Iranian ports. Their economy is in free fall.
12: The U.S. also denies an Iranian claim it shot a U.S. warship, but Admiral Cooper says Iran has targeted U.S. military and commercial ships. Meantime, the United Arab Emirates apparently coming under attack for the first time since a ceasefire began last month, intercepting several Iranian cruise missiles and reporting a fire at a key oil facility sparked by an Iranian drone. Just getting word of a deadly car ramming into a crowd of people in Germany, reportedly killing two.
15: The incident happened in Leipzig, one of the biggest cities in eastern Germany. A damaged Volkswagen SUV was seen speeding through a pedestrian zone with a person on top of the vehicle. A local broadcaster reported eyewitnesses as saying there were several bodies covered in sheets. Police say the car's driver has been arrested and no longer poses a threat. Leipzig's mayor announced the deaths, but added that authorities are not yet sure about the attacker's motive.
12: Fox's Jonathan Savage. 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
16: From the News Radio 560 and 98.9 FM, WHYN Newsroom, I'm Jake Orwin. Here's what's happening. Springfield's finest continuing to investigate after a car with a dead body was found in Lake Lorain. Police providing a little intel yet with that investigation picking up. Governor Healey is urging the U.S. Supreme Court to restore access to mail-order abortion pills. John Bayback has more.
17: This comes after an appeals court ruling over the weekend which required mifepristone to be distributed only in person at clinics and overruled existing regulations. The ruling is in effect while the case works its way through the courts and applies to patients in all states, regardless of abortion bans in that state. Governor Healey calling the medication safe, effective, and essential. In the newsroom, I'm John Bayback.
16: Local passengers flying Spirit are pivoting after the discount airline went out of business over the weekend.
18: He was like, you guys are going to Terminal B? And I was like, yeah, we're going to Terminal B. He's like, what are you flying? And I was like, Spirit. And he was just saying, well, you know, they canceled all flights. And I was like, it's today. And I checked my boarding passes last night at 10:30. How could it be all flights?
16: That's one Logan Airport flyer over the weekend, still trying to get flights for a vacation. Spirit unable to reach a deal with the Fed for a bailout. The Connecticut legislature approves and sends to the governor a budget adding more money for education and property tax relief. Republicans say all it does is add to the deficit, the governor says. He will sign it. Sports, the Red Sox in Detroit tonight. Yankees hosting Baltimore from the Weather Center. Warmer today, highs close to 70. Strong wind, the story this afternoon. Jake Orwin, News Radio 560 and 98.9 FM, WHYN.
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20: Over the years, host Aaron Menke and the team behind Lore, Unobscured, and Cabinet of Curiosities have scoured the globe to bring you tales from the past with a hint of darkness. From superstitions and folklore to the curious and the bizarre, they gave you a front row seat to stories that explore a whole new side of world history. But now it's time to bring that journey home. Because while America's history books are filled with people, places, and events that sit on lofty pedestals, there's a whole other side of American history that's been forgotten and pushed into the shadows. But unlike those surprise barn finds, the kind where someone discovers a rare classic car hidden in the back of their grandmother's garage, these shadowy tales might have been left to be forgotten for a reason. Tales of unlikely heroes who worked behind the scenes to make our country what it is today. World-changing tragedies that tested this nation's resolve and tenacity. And legends that are powerful examples of this country's unique spirit. Some of these tales are terrifying, while others are delightfully bizarre. All of them, though, are eye-opening. And we've dusted them off and brought them all together for a brand new show that we call American Shadows. 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And while we might be guiding you down some dark and lonely roads, you're bound to learn a thing or two along the way. After all, you can learn a lot about a place by looking at its shadows. Get ready for a tour of American history unlike any other. Get ready for American Shadows.
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0: Welcome back in hour number three, Clay Travis, Buck Sexton show. Stories that are underway right now. We have talked a lot about the collapse of Spirit Airlines. Some of you found yourself stranded this weekend. As a result, good discussion of that a bit earlier in the program. We are going to have Transportation Secretary Sean Duffy on at some point this week to discuss. That is a major story that is not going to fade. Ron DeSantis has officially signed the map in Florida, which would give Republicans a 24-4 lead, going from, I believe, 20-8 to 24-4. A net Republican pickup there in the House expected of +4, although I'm sure, Buck, that there will be lawsuits filed over this as well. The Strait of Hormuz, I would say, is the biggest story that we are following right now, as it has been a big story that we have been following for some time. I read you that post from President Trump about how traffic is going, as the United States has said it is open and they are going to allow everyone to come through. I think intriguingly, Buck, the question here is twofold. One, will it work? And the answer might well be yes, we will see. In other words, will ship owners put their ships en route? President Trump says, so far, a South Korean ship is the only one that has been challenged at all, and they maintain that ships should be able to exit. One, will it work? Two, and maybe this is partly a little bit of a trap that President Trump might have set. If it does not work, meaning if Iran is firing on the ships, what is the United States going to do? How aggressive is our response going to be? And maybe I should add a third one here, Buck, which I think is interesting to think about too. It's one thing to get the ships out. What ships are going to go back? So I don't hear very many people discussing that aspect. There are a lot of ships that have been choosing not to leave the Strait of Hormuz. They've been basically held hostage by the threats of Iran. If you get your ship out, who's going to go back? So I do think we talk about the, I guess that would be the egress, right? The departure from the Strait of Hormuz, but the ingress, that is, who's got a ship outside of the Strait of Hormuz that's saying, hey, you know what I want to do? I want to put my ship and send it through that that strait. Because if you're just a business owner, you have to be concerned that your ship will get held up on the other side, just like all these ships are. So I guess my point is, cleaning out all of the backup in traffic would be great, but we're still in kind of a difficult situation for Iran in particular, because I don't know who's sending their ships in at this point once they get out. You might decide, hey, you know what? Maybe there's other routes that I want to send my super expensive tanker ship on that don't have the possibility of getting them held up where I can't make money for them for a couple of months. And I would think crews, once they come through as well, I know we're not talking that much about the people that are on those boats. That's got to be kind of awful to just be kind of spending idle time sitting there in the strait. And so I do think that it's not only getting those ships out, it's what's the response going to be once they are out that we need to be contemplating.
1: So you're feeling good about things right now?
0: I am.
1: You think that Trump has got them pretty much where he wants them? I mean, Trump is certainly ebullient on his prospects. I think that's the correct usage of that word. We already got mendacity in today. I think ebullient. We got two big time words into the show. One of the fun benefits of Clay and Buck, we throw those fun words around. Trump on his latest Iran proposal. This is cut eight. Here's what he says about where things stand now.
2: No, I haven't. I haven't. I'm looking at it up here. Yeah, I'll let you know about it later. But
3: last night you said we might be better off not making a deal with Iran.
2: Well, I wouldn't have to. I didn't say that. I said that if we left right now, it would take them 20 years to rebuild. But we're not leaving right now. We're going to do it so nobody has to go back in 2 years or 5 years.
3: But you also said last night that
2: they told me about the concept of the deal. They're going to give me the exact wording now.
1: The concept of the deal. Unfortunately, Clay, the devil is very much in the details when dealing with the Iranian regime on where this is all going. But Trump has also laid out, this is cut nine, he says, we might have to light him up Linda style, play nine.
4: What circumstances would you restart military strikes on Turkey?
2: Well, I don't want to say that. I mean, I can't tell that to a reporter. If they misbehave, if they do something bad, but right now, we'll see. But, it's a possibility that could happen, certainly.
1: It's possible we could start blowing up stuff again, Clay. So where does this go?
0: Well, I think the question is, what is Iran actually going to do? Like we said, I mean, so far there does not seem to have been much that they've been able to do to these ships. But how long does the uncertainty factor in? Let me hit you right now, Buck. The price of oil and gas right at $105, okay? It was, to kind of put it in perspective, it spiked in early April, so about a month ago. It spiked all the way up to $112. This is crude oil futures. Then it plummeted all the way to, let's see, like 75. And now it has slowly worked its way back up to around $105. So it's still below by about $7 where it was in early April. But it is up today. So I think what everybody is kind of sitting around and waiting for is, okay, how does this go? And again, to me, the question is, not so much the ships that are still in the strait that haven't been willing to come out. It's to what extent would you commit your ship? Like, pretend that you're in the international shipping business. There are all sorts of routes, all sorts of different cargo that you could take on from all different sorts of parts of the world. Would you send your ship back into the Strait of Hormuz? It's one thing to get it out. It's another thing to send it back in. And this is why, ultimately, I think Iran is in dire straits. I think Iran is in significant economic upheaval danger zone right now. And the way that I would analyze it is, we don't know exactly how much more oil and gas they can store, but we know it's not very much. And again, a lot of you guys out there listening to us right now are oil and gas experts. But if Iran is going to shut down its production of oil and gas because they have nowhere to be able to store it, then I think they find themselves in an intractable position where their entire economy is going to collapse. We have effectively destroyed their military. Did you see they're talking about using dolphins? Did you see this story from the Wall Street Journal, Buck? That they are going to use mine-carrying dolphins. This is what Iran has threatened the United States with in the Strait of Hormuz. We talked about the little speedboats. I don't know how suicide dolphins would be another way to put it. It doesn't seem to me like it would be very reliable to have suicide dolphins, but that is basically where Iran is when it's threatening some of these ships coming in and out of the Strait of Hormuz. Now, again, with drones, you can do damage without having to have that much actual military capacity. But I do think the story of mine-carrying dolphins is a sign maybe that Iran's military is not in great shape. So I think in the next 24 hours, we will find out what percentage of ships are able to leave and what that will do to the overall oil and gas industry. But I think the challenge that they're in, Buck, is, if they can't sell oil and gas, the entire economy collapses on a degree that even so far it has not already. And I think that's going to be really difficult for them to overcome.
1: Treasury Secretary Scott Bessent here said straight up that this is now an economic fury campaign. And this is cut 16. He just says, we're going to financially suffocate them. Play it.
5: 3 weeks ago, the president gave the order to Treasury, myself, to begin economic fury. And the way to think about that, we were running a marathon over the past 12 months, and now we are sprinting towards the finish line. And I can tell you that We are suffocating the regime, and they are not able to pay their soldiers. This is a real economic blockade, and it is in all parts of government, all hands on deck. It is the blockade that our great Navy is doing. No ships are getting through, and we have upped the pressure on anyone trying to remit money into Iran to help the IRGC.
1: I don't see how the Iranians get around this, because their only real play is to try to get us ensnared in ongoing negotiations while they get relief. And it just sounds like Trump's position is no relief until you agree to what we want.
0: Yes. And again, I just don't see the hand that the Iranian government has that's very good to play. Because just, again, presume some form of rationality. And I understand some of you are going to say, well, they're thoroughly irrational actors. I understand. But the only way they really get money is by selling oil and gas. If you blow up a ship in the Strait of Hormuz, you create the situation that I just asked, which is, why would any new ships commit themselves to any sort of Iranian commerce if at any point in time Iran can get angry and blow up the ship? I think the answer is rational business people would not do that. So Iran is going to be in a such a weak position that I think economically they're even going to be in a worse shape than they are militarily. And this is why I think a lot of the media that's covered this has done such a poor job, because they've tried to make it seem like Iran has got some incredible situation that they control. Their economy, I believe, has collapsed. They've lost 40% of their economy since this war started. The United States economy is setting all-time record highs in the stock market. The price of oil and gas has gone up, and that's frustrating. But I would analogize it to the way that the price of eggs went up. Remember when early in Trump, people were like, oh my God, eggs. And then the price is going to come down, and everyone who's been telling you to panic is just going to stop covering it. I think by the fall, the price of gas will have come back down precipitously to somewhat similar to what it was before this all started on February 28th. People disagree with me. Okay, we'll see. By the time we get to the fall and people start voting, we will see whether the price of oil and gas has come back down. I think it will have come back down a great deal. And so I think you pay attention to it and see how this is going to shake out. And I just don't see Iran having very many good options, because they have to sell their oil and gas, Buck. The only way it gets out is through the Strait of Hormuz. And if they start blowing up ships, no one is going to go and decide that they're going to put ships into the situation. So again, I think all of that is significant. I think we're in a tough spot for Iran.
1: I think that
0: you sign off how, on a scale of 1 to 10, if I'm an 8 on the this is going to work out fine, where would you put yourself on the 1 to 10 scale right now? And how would you compare it to 2 weeks ago or 3 weeks ago?
1: I'm like a 6 or a 7. I'm certainly more optimistic.
0: Okay.
1: I was a solid 5. I was like, I don't know, could go, could not go. But I think now the Trump strategy as it stands here makes sense to me to get to the outcome that they want. And they're not falling for, I was worried they were going to fall for the rope-a-dope of, oh, yeah, sure, let's talk. Just open up the strait for our shipping.
0: Yeah.
1: No, they're not doing that. Because then we would know exactly how it would just completely, it would turn into a delay game, and they would play all the games they've been playing the whole time. So, I'm like a 6 or a 7. I'm not quite as optimistic as you, because it's the Middle East and I've been burned too many times. But trust in Trump has been a very effective policy on this for a lot of people so far. A very effective position, I should say.
0: We've got a bunch of calls. We'll get to some of those. We will continue to break down the absolute latest there. But I want to tell you, if you are out there right now and you are thinking to yourself, my roof's in rough shape, and there are a lot of you that may be thinking that right now. I've had some tough weather. Maybe you've been living in a home for a long time. Maybe you thought, hey, we're going to be out of this house, but then mortgage rates have been frustrating and you got a good rate and you don't want to move, but you're looking at the ceiling and you're saying, I don't know how this is going to work. 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

0: Welcome back in here to Clay and Buck. Got a lot of VIP emails, a lot of calls, a lot of things coming in to address all of you. Let's start with this one. I'm going to tee this up. Clay, before I tee up a VIP email for me, would you please read Trump's latest? There's Hannibal Barca, there's Clausewitz, Napoleon Bonaparte, the great military minds and practitioners of the past. None of them have got a thing, it seems, on Donald J. Trump. Tell everybody what he just wrote.
1: Trump now says that the blockade of Iran is the greatest military maneuver of all time.
0: MacArthur's landing at Incheon, ain't no thing, no big
1: D-Day.
0: Deal.
1: D-Day, kind of a good thing, most people would say. Yes, landings in, yes. So, greatest military maneuver of all time. I'm trying to think of what in the Civil War was the greatest military maneuver of the year. And I know I'm going to get a lot of Civil War history nerds.
0: Well, I was hoping you were going to step on this one because you're not going to make everybody happy. No matter what you say, you're going to upset some
1: Civil War history nerds, let me know if I'm right. I would probably say Lee at Chancellorsville is the greatest strategic from, again, I'm not talking about like a small regiment or a regimental battle. I'm talking about big armies. Lee dividing his army at Chancellorsville and crushing Hooker's right flank with Stonewall Jackson's brilliant flanking maneuver, I think most people would probably say is the most brilliant tactical stroke of the Civil War in either direction. Again, big armies. I'm not talking about something Nathan Bedford Forrest did or something, any of the smaller level generals, Patrick Claiborne back in the day. Sherman obviously had quite a few pretty brilliant moves. But I think probably Chancellorsville. The March to the Sea by Sherman, pretty significant, but it wasn't necessarily opposed. So, yeah, I think Chancellorsville. There you go.
0: There you go.
1: People probably wouldn't tell me if I'm wrong. You can jump in the mentions. Let me know if that's the most brilliant strategic maneuver of the Civil War.
0: But we'll get back into this, Clay. We can dive into this idea from one of our VIPs. Talking Iran, talking ending this conflict, winning this conflict. All right, look, we've got a sponsor here making these incredibly helpful products that are modern-day technology aligned with something that you know really well, which are handheld walkie-talkies. But Rapid radios take them to the next level. These are like super advanced walkie-talkies. They keep you connected coast to coast with the simple one-touch button technology they've got. 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

0: Welcome back in, Clay Travis, Buck Sexton Show. Appreciate all of you hanging out with me as we are, and Buck, as we are rolling through the program right now. A couple of other things that are out there, Buck. I don't know if you saw this, but I do know that graduation season is upon us. And I bet a lot of you out there have kids and grandkids who may be graduating. For instance, in a couple of weeks, my oldest son is graduating from high school and he'll be off to college. We're excited about that. But Wall Street Journal this morning, I was reading, and if you've got kids that are out there looking for jobs, get your pen. Maybe you got grandkids that are out there looking for jobs. The Wall Street Journal ranked cities, Buck, for the best to find jobs right now if you are a young 20-something, right? If you, and then they also factored in, which is pretty cool, cost of living, available housing, all of those things that if you were 23, 24 years old and you're thinking to yourself, okay, where should I start my career? Where would be a good place to go? Number one city is going to stun a lot of people. So I just want all of you prepared for the number one city that for cost of living, hiring is best for 20-somethings in America, according to the Wall Street Journal. Birmingham, Alabama. I think there's a record scratch out there for a lot of you saying Birmingham, Alabama. You wouldn't have expected. Now, if you went to Auburn or you went to Alabama, or you are listening to us in Birmingham, I've got a lot of family in Birmingham. I've spent a lot of time there. But here are some of the others, Buck. And I just thought it was interesting. You talk about red state versus blue state. Just listen to this list. This is the top. I jotted down the basically the top 10. Birmingham, Alabama, number one overall. Tampa, Florida, number two overall. San Jose, California, surprised me a little bit, but that's kind of the tech area. Columbus, Ohio. Buckeye fans will be happy about that. Raleigh, North Carolina. Tulsa, Oklahoma. San Francisco, and some of you are going to say it's kind of a record scratch. San Francisco has actually started to get more affordable because so many people have left, candidly, that there's actually, for young people, starting to be more affordable housing. I think that's also the story with San Jose. Nashville, Tennessee, where I live. Charlotte, North Carolina. So of the top 10, the vast majority of those are in red states. Many of them are in the southeastern part of the United States here. Then New York City, Denver, Fresno, California, Austin, Texas, Baltimore, Providence, Rhode Island. That is the top 15 markets. Buck, how many guesses would I've had to give you to get Birmingham, Alabama, as the number one for affordability and job availability, and also just the ability to find a job, number one, according to the Wall Street Journal right now in the entire country?
1: I would have honestly and truly guessed Nashville if you had asked me this, just because I know so many younger people are moving there. I assume the housing market has just gotten a bit hot, a little pricey.
0: Yep, it's gotten a little bit more expensive.
1: Yeah, new units and things like that downtown are pricey. Birmingham, I've been in the downtown there. Producer Ali and I did a little exploration of Birmingham, and it has some beautiful areas. I know it has a really high crime problem, unfortunately. So if it gets that under control, you know, it would be fascinating to see if Memphis starts to creep up on some of these lists, because Memphis should be a great city that people want to live in. But if you deal with the crime issue, which it seems like it is being dealt with, there's, I think, a lot of reason to believe that it would do very well. But yeah, I'm trying to think of those, of any really surprises. Baltimore also has some beautiful parts, and the crime problem, though, man, I don't know.
0: Crime.
1: It's your. I've spent a lot of time in Baltimore, and Baltimore is rough in a way that, like, other cities that have rough neighborhoods don't even come close to.
0: I think what you've seen in some of these places, and Baltimore is an example of that, is places that are white hot. Like Nashville is number eight on this list and has been very hot. I think what you're starting to see is people are looking at other areas. For instance, Chattanooga, which is in Tennessee, Knoxville, obviously in Tennessee, has started to get a lot of the spillover from Nashville because people say, hey, it's too expensive here. I think what you're starting to see with a city like Birmingham is Atlanta for a long time has been white hot. Charlotte, Nashville. I think you're starting to see other southern towns, if they can make decent strategic decisions, be pro-business, pro-growth. Safety matters a great deal. If you're in your 20s, it matters tremendously. And I will tell you, Buck, Nashville started to take off when all the bachelorettes showed up in town. And you might say, okay, what do bachelorettes have to do with a city getting hot and becoming a place where people want to go? Women want to go where it's safe. I saw a video from Spencer Pratt, who's running. We're trying to get him on for mayor of Los Angeles. He had a great video. He's standing by a playground, and he just said, I want to be the mayor for women and children in Los Angeles. He said, we used to say women and children first. If you look in cities where women, young women in particular, feel like they and their girlfriends can safely go, is a city that is going to skyrocket in popularity. Because if you owned a bar, what's the most important thing to make a bar successful, Buck?
1: Chicks.
0: Pretty girls. You get pretty girls to go to your bar, you are going to be minting money. That's why they used to have ladies' night back in the day. You go downtown in Nashville, every bachelorette in America is coming into my city now. It didn't exist for a long time because it's so safe. In the downtown corridor, you can walk from one bar to another. You know that you're not going to get assaulted. It is the number one thing. And so a lot of these places, like the Birmingham, Alabama's, Tampa's number two on this list, Buck. Miami, where you are, so popular, so expensive, that some people are starting to say, hey, I still want warm weather, but maybe I can afford to live in Tampa at 25 in a way that I can in Miami, frankly.
1: Miami got too popular too fast, and I guess I'm a part of that problem. But the housing here and cost of living here, and also the infrastructure's ability, the roads, there's really no mass transit here. The roads' ability to handle the popularity of Miami, it's just, we have some of the worst traffic in the entire nation now and some of the highest housing prices, and also with insurance prices and things, it's not an affordable place to live. Which is a shame, because there was a time, if you really had foresight, you could have picked up waterfront condos for $100,000 a piece back after the financial crisis in 2009. Nice inventory stuff. We would have had to hold on to it for a while, and now those are all worth $1 million, $1.5 million. So there was a time to get involved. And everybody that I know that's a longtime landholder in Miami has just absolutely done phenomenally well. But the new people showing up are paying very, very high prices. So this is the thing. I mean, you have to look at cost of living, job opportunities, all the safety, all of these things together. Baltimore, to me, I'm telling you, if Baltimore cleaned up the crime problem, and also just the blight, there's a lot of urban blight, boarded up houses and stuff. It's an amazing, it's 30 minutes. It's basically a suburb of D.C. It's 30 minutes from D.C. on the train. It's a quick drive on the highway. There are beautiful parts of downtown Baltimore. The waterfront's really nice. Honestly, you just need like a Republican mayor and a serious city council to come in and be like, we're not going to deal with this crime thing anymore. You could make that city so much better and so much nicer, but I don't think they're going to do it anytime soon.
0: I'll give you another one on this list that I think may surprise some people. Tulsa, Oklahoma. I think a lot of people, this goes to Dallas and Houston and other parts of Texas, Austin, that have been so incredibly popular. People are finding Tulsa and saying, okay, it's a little bit more affordable and has a flavor that is not dissimilar to those places. So anyway, I just think it's graduation season. I know that a lot of you have kids and grandkids out there. Timing on the Wall Street Journal putting this out, I thought was intriguing.
1: Where would you tell your kids, or your boy, if you were graduating college now, not going to college, what would be your top three places? Forget about you and Laura, of course, wanting to be close and everything. Yeah. Let's say Nashville's off the list because he wants to experience something else that's new. So that takes that off the table.
0: Yeah, so I'll tell you the answer on Nashville. My wife's already thinking about this. Where are the boys going to go? I said, oh, they're coming back here. She said, how do you know? I said, there's more pretty girls in Nashville per capita than anywhere. 23, 24-year-old boys, they're going to go where pretty girls are. I feel good about them ending up back here. So let me take Nashville off the table. If I were giving advice, I mean, again, the career matters because advice, for instance, if your kid is going into tech or venture capital, I mean, you may not love the city, but I would say you should be in San Francisco because that's where that environment is. That's where there still is a tech, the tech focused industry. You know, in the same way, if your kid was going into finance and wanted to work in an investment bank, I would say New York City. So stepping out of that, I think it's going to be really hard. I would go Texas, Tennessee, Florida. I would say you find a city in either Texas, Tennessee, or Florida, zero income tax, money flowing in like crazy from so many people that are super wealthy. I think there's going to be dynamic businesses created and opportunity for growth. If I were bullish on three states right now, I think lack of state income tax in Texas, Tennessee, and Florida, I would tell them to pick a city in one of those three markets, one of those three states, and say, start your career there. What about you? You've got almost 20 years to you're going to be thinking about this, but I would go with one of those three states. I think the next generation, Texas, Tennessee, and Florida, are going to be creating substantial gaps between themselves and other places. And look, part of being successful is you, right? We believe in individual autonomy and everything else. But you also should go where the fish are biting. And you can be the greatest fisherman in the world. And if you're in a lake and there aren't any fish there, it doesn't matter how talented you are. So I think going to a place that's going to grow is going to help you be more successful. I would pick one of those three states.
1: I would say if job is removed from it, as in, you know, we're not taking that specifically into account because that matters a whole lot, right?
0: Yeah.
1: I mean, if you're really going to do finance for the most part, you still want to be in New York. I mean, the big boys are mostly in New York.
0: Or if you're going to do government, you should be in the Washington, D.C. area,
1: correct.
0: Right? Like, yeah.
1: And D.C., as much as some of you are going to groan, Clay and I have both been D.C. residents for years in the past. In your 20s, D.C. is a great city because it's for the access you have, it's relatively inexpensive. You can get some row house, get six of your buddies, have some big old Victorian row house. And, you know, this is what people would do. And you're not paying that much in rent. So D.C. is cool for that. I would say, though, just three cities to pick for anyone who's listening and their kids, their grandkids. If they were starting out, they want San Diego, I think, is amazing. I'm just going to tell you.
0: Taking California off the list for taxes. It is an amazing place. I don't disagree on San Diego being extraordinary, but I wouldn't tell my kid to go to California right now because of the finances.
1: I would say San Diego, Charleston, South Carolina, and I love, and you know what? West Palm. I would
0: West Palm.
1: Palm
0: is really starting to boom.
1: For the Florida city, I would do is West Palm because there's a lot of good things happening there. It's not as congested. Miami's insane. Miami's like more expensive than Manhattan now in a lot of places. Miami prices have truly has priced people out of the market. So that's a little bit, that's a shame.
0: That's why Tampa, I think that's why Tampa has sprouted up is people like South Florida, but Miami's gotten so expensive. Tampa feels like an accessible entree point.
1: I've always loved Savannah. I've had people tell me that they've moved to Savannah and they feel like Savannah is not that welcoming to outsiders,
0: the whole state of South Carolina.
1: They're like not. Savannah's not psyched when you come in. You're like, I just bought a beautiful old row house. They're like, who are you? What are you doing here?
0: I'll give you a South Carolina example, Buck. And this is 20 years old, so granted, it may have changed somewhat. When we did on-campus interviews at Vanderbilt Law School, you know, different firms come in from all over the country. They told us, don't even bother interviewing with the South Carolina law firms unless your family has been in South Carolina for a long time.
1: Yeah, that's kind of what I've heard. That's kind of what I've heard. It's funny. You and I did not coordinate this beforehand. I have picked that up from multiple people, especially Yankees who want to move somewhere south.
0: I just thought it was super interesting because I'm a born and raised Nashville kid. And a lot of you out there, Atlanta, Charlotte, you know, decent sized southern cities that have grown a lot. The only state, and it was Charleston, it was Columbia, it was not exclusive to any one area. They said, if you want to go to a Charleston law firm, your family needs to have been in South Carolina for a while. Only city, only state where they said anything like that. Florida, Texas, you know, Tennessee, all the other places, you know, New York, California, wherever you might have been interviewing. It's a good law school, right? You would think South Carolina law firms would want a lot of young Vanderbilt lawyers. They're like, not unless you've been there a while.
1: Apparently. All right, we're proud to partner with the International Fellowship of Christians and Jews. 43 years ago, their founder, a rabbi serving his community in New Jersey, made a pledge to look after the most vulnerable members of the Jewish faith with the help of Christians across the U.S. They do remarkable work fueled by donations from private individuals like you and me. Most often, we refer to this nonprofit as the IFCJ. They are dedicated to positively affecting the lives of those in need throughout Israel, Ukraine, and other

0: probably could have gotten there without. I'm not going to put you. I'm sorry. We basically jumped a bunch of redcoats and Hessians who were hungover while they were still waking up in the morning. Kind of a minor skirmish. It's a cool painting. More important. Oh, I'm going to get some of the George Washington fired up here. But George Washington's real skill was just enduring.
1: Wasn't really a
0: great general on the battlefield.
1: Perseverance. Actually, I'm going to ask for talkbacks on this. What is the greatest military maneuver in United States history? I went with Chancellorsville. I went specifically to the Civil War. I think you could argue D-Day. Some of you are big military history nerds. Give us talkbacks on these. We'll have some fun with it, obviously reacting to the Trump claim on the blockade. Thanks for hanging with us. We'll see you tomorrow.
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9: Movement in a critical waterway. Elisa Brady, Fox News. The USS ships are beginning to pass as part of a U.S. operation to free up a key shipping lane.
10: A South Korean cargo ship was damaged by Iranian fire, President Trump says, but adds all other vessels have suffered no damage traveling to the Strait of Hormuz. The president announced Project Freedom to reopen the narrow waterway controlled by Iran since the launch of Operation Epic Fury in February. The commander of CENTCOM, Admiral Brad Cooper, says the operation is defensive and employing warships. warships, dozens of land and sea-based aircraft, unmanned drones, and 15,000 service members.

0: maneuvers to protect forces and commercial shipping.
1: Fox's Jared Halpern at the White House. Cooper says several small Iranian boats have been downed by the U.S. for attacking ships. Iran denies that. The U.S. denies Iranian claims that a U.S. warship was hit. This as the UAE intercepts several Iranian missiles for the first time since a ceasefire began last month. An apology from a federal judge over the jail conditions for the man accused of trying to kill the president at a D.C. hotel.
2: Ahead of Monday's hearing about Cole Allen's detention, his attorneys asked to cancel, saying they understand he's no longer on suicide watch in jail. But the judge, Zia Farquhi, said no, he wanted to hold the hearing anyway. An attorney for the Justice Department said Allen's statements had indicated to jail officials that he may be suicidal, so he was held accordingly. The judge said he owed Allen an apology, that they should be able to get him into a portion of the jail with windows. He went on to say the January 6th defendants weren't held in five-point restraints and all were given access to windows in jail, that a closed, padded, safe cell for those on suicide watch is enough to make one suicidal.
1: Fox's Jessica Rosenthal. Access to a common abortion pill through the mail is restored, at least for now, by the U.S. Supreme Court, reversing last week's ruling by a federal appeals court on mifepristone as the legal fight continues. 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
4: 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Here's what's happening. An investigation is underway after a man was found dead inside a submerged vehicle in Lake Lorain. Springfield police say first responders were called to the lake Friday afternoon after a person reported seeing a vehicle in the water. The man's body was found when the vehicle was raised. He has not been identified. A pilot is in the hospital after a plane crash in Franklin County. Officials say a light aircraft went into the water near Quabbin Reservoir Friday night. Rescue crews brought the pilot ashore. He was airlifted to UMass Memorial Medical Center, but his condition was not released. The cause of the crash is under investigation. A Berkshire County man has been sentenced to between 25 and 28 years in prison after pleading guilty to child sexual offenses. Officials say 39-year-old Brian Warner admitted to repeatedly raping a child and producing hundreds of images of child sexual abuse. Governor Maura Healey is urging the Supreme Court to restore access to mail-order abortion medications. John Bayback has more.
5: This comes after an appeals court ruling over the weekend which required mifepristone to be distributed only in person at clinics and overruled existing regulations. The ruling is in effect while the case works its way through the courts and applies to patients in all states, regardless of abortion bans in that state. Governor Healey calling the medication safe, effective, and essential. In the newsroom, I'm John Bayback.
4: There is an elevated threat of brush fires today across the state. The National Weather Service says southwest winds gusting up to 35 miles per hour, low humidity, and no significant rainfall for several days are the factors involved. The public is advised to use extreme caution with any ignition sources outdoors. The Red Sox are in Detroit while the Yankees host the Orioles. Weather coming up, I'm Tori Gates, News Radio 560 and 98.9 FM, WHYN.
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0: Welcome to the Howie Carr Show. I am back in the People's Republic. 844-500-4242. About 30 degrees. Well, yesterday. It's a little warmer today. It was about 30 degrees colder than it was in Florida when I left. And the sun was gone when the plane landed. Again, it was like flying into a film noir movie, going from a Technicolor spectacular to a dark film noir movie that had not been kept in very good conditions over the last 50 years. It was all dark around the edges. Ugh. And all the cops are crooked too, just like an old B movie from the '50s. Independent productions.
1: All right. They fouled up, I admit.
2: And the ones who aren't stupid are crooked.
3: I know it.
2: Even when Mayor Lyons brought in state police, the whole plan was tipped.
3: Which you took great pleasure in pointing out in your news
2: all
3: story.
2: Right, and you guys, look now. I'll leave you two to settle this.
0: Speaking of which, we have our auction of Karen Reed's SUV. And we're going to be doing a remote show from Manzi Appraisers in Woburn, Mass. On Thursday, May 14th. Thursday, May 14th, 2 to 5 p.m. And J.J. Manning, Justin Manning, will be auctioning off the vehicle. And all the proceeds will be going to the Karen Reed Defense Fund. Hope to have Alan Jackson on to discuss this. I emailed him today, and he said he's got some closing arguments in a trial in L.A. next couple of days. But we're going to try to get him on to discuss this. And I also asked him, I said, can you please, I know it takes a long time to fine-tune these kind of complicated civil lawsuits, but can you maybe try to see if you can get the Proctor, the Mass State Police in Canton, town of Canton, the lawsuit that she's filing against them on the public record? Because last week, as you know, Judge Doolin okayed them using all of Proctor's vile texts. And I said, get all those texts out there and we'll get a big crowd. So it's always, Proctor texts always guarantee a lot of eyeballs, a lot of clicks, a lot of fannies in the seats, as they say in sports. So I don't know. Again, I know.
4: Leaks poo.
0: I think that's GP-rated stuff, PG-rated stuff compared to what's coming out in this next batch that's been okay. That's why the Democrats fought it so vociferously in court. They don't want any of this stuff released. It shows who they are. 844-500-4242. We were talking about how the Biden administration was going after nuns. They were going after priests. They were going after anybody who went to church, Catholic or otherwise. They did not like Christians, period. They do not like Christians. And, you know, so much for celebrating diversity, so much for everybody observing and the First Amendment, the right to freedom of religion, freedom from religion, freedom of speech. They don't care about that unless they have the First Amendment. We have FBI surveillance. We have getting thrown into jail, into prison for praying outside of an abortion clinic. A lot of people go into the abortion clinics and they say the rosary. You know, Joe Biden, I repeat, Joe Biden claims he carries a rosary in his pocket. Peter, you're next with Howie Carr. Go ahead, Peter.
5: Howie, totally agree with you about the Catholics. But just to let you know, here in New Jersey, over two parishes, I've heard three sermons concerning illegal immigration and how we should be taking them in. I got so mad at one of them, I complained at the rectory. I don't know how any Catholic can support a Democrat. There's actually a priest on X who says you shouldn't be part of the Democrat Party. I think it comes down to finances. I think they're getting a lot of money from the
0: right.
5: NGO.
0: Yeah, to resettle. Yeah, Catholic Charities made tens of millions, if not hundreds of millions, bringing these people in to kill Americans.
5: Right, and I can't believe what I'm hearing at the pulpit. You know what I haven't heard? I haven't heard what you're talking about, how the Biden administration came after Catholics, and I can't remember the last anti-abortion sermon I've heard.
0: Yeah, you know, the thing is, Peter, too, you would think that, you know, they if they want to welcome all these alien criminals into the country that don't want to work, I mean, wouldn't you think they would be volunteering to have the churches taxed to pay for them? Why? It's like Harvard, right? Harvard wants to bring them all in and support them for eternity, but they want me to pay the taxes. In the cities of Boston and Cambridge, they don't want to pay the taxes.
5: Remember one thing: when Elon Musk said there was $4.5 trillion of untraceable money coming out of the federal government.
0: Yeah,
5: I think we're finding out where it's going.
0: Yeah, no, I mean that was the whole thing about USAID, you know, and a lot of these quote unquote charitable groups and these foundations there, they've been. Going out of business because they're not getting the money laundered through USAID. Thanks for the call, Peter. There's so much corruption, so much corruption. We need 20 years of Donald Trump type administrations to even begin to start making a dent in these totalitarian Orwellian Democrats.
6: We ain't passing Doge.
0: James, you're next with Howie Carr. Go ahead, James.
7: Hi, sir. Love the show. I was raised Catholic, and I love the moral code of the Ten Commandments. But my question for you is, where do we draw the line of respecting and valuing those moral things within these religions, but also separating the church and the state? You know, for example, pretty public knowledge that Trump cheated on all three of his wives.
0: You mean like Biden did too? And like everybody, like Clinton has? What's the big deal? Like Eric Swalwell did? You want me to start reading the Eric Swalwell story today in CNN? 844-500-4242. I keep going back to what Tucker Carlson said before he went crazy back in 2016 about, you know, the thing. Why are evangelical Christians supporting Donald Trump when he has this problematic record with matrimony, et cetera? And Tucker said the evangelicals and the Catholics, too, are not looking for a spiritual guide. They're looking for a bodyguard. They're looking for somebody who's going to prevent these nuts from going after them. All of these crazy, crazy Democrats. Speaking of crazy Democrats, did you see what happened in Brooklyn yesterday or the day before? The feds grabbed an illegal alien from Africa. Chidozie Okeke. He was invited into the country by Joe Biden in 2023, and he decided to stay on welfare here. And he's been arrested for assault and drug possession in his brief time in civilization. And so they were going to, ICE is going to send him back to the dark continent where he belongs. And during an immigration enforcement operation on Saturday, the African refused to comply with ICE agents' commands to exit his car and attempted to hit them with the vehicle. He is accused of being physically combative and attempting to punch and elbow ICE agents. And then since he got in a brawl with them, they took him to a local medical center for an evaluation. He remained non-compliant, according to the DHS, during the medical evaluation, throwing himself on the floor and screaming. I don't want to go back and have to work for a living. I prefer to stay here and sell drugs and beat up Americans. I am a victim of racism. During the medical evaluation, a crowd of anti-ICE protesters gathered outside the hospital. DHS says the group damaged several ICE vehicles and assaulted agents, causing minor injuries as they attempted to free the African savage. God. 8445. They got there's lots of video of this. It doesn't make much sense to play the audio, but it's if you ought to check it out if you want to see it. We got so many sounders today to play. Let's play. Speaking of trying to run over ICE agents, here's another one. Cut 24.
8: Returned a three-count indictment Thursday against Carlos Ivan Mendoza Hernandez. He's the Salvadorian man who was shot by federal officers during a traffic stop near Patterson in Stanislaus County. The suspect from El Salvador is charged with two counts of assault on a federal officer with a deadly weapon and one count of destruction of government property. Agents opened fire when Mendoza Hernandez tried to drive away, hitting an agent with his vehicle in the process. If convicted on all counts, Mendoza Hernandez faces up to 30 years in prison.
0: Like he's going to get 30 years just for trying to run over an American. Is that even a misdemeanor? In a Democratic administration, it's not. 844-500-4242. Cut 23.
8: Investigators have arrested an undocumented immigrant in Albertville after tips from child advocacy groups reported him for uploading child sex abuse material. Investigators received two more reports from the Internet Crimes Against Children Task Force after the initial report days later. State troopers helped authorities identify the suspect, Heido Morales, by tracking the IP address to a home. After weeks of surveillance, authorities determined Morales no longer lived there. State, local, and federal agencies eventually found his current address on Lydia Street, where he was arrested yesterday. He's charged with 10 counts of possession of child pornography. Morales is in the Marshall County Jail. He'll be taken into ICE custody after he bonds out.
0: Yeah, he's going to bond out. They're going to let him use, what are they going to let him use, his EBT card? 844-500-4242. I'm Howie Carr.
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1: 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Jared, what's the poll question? What are the results thus far?
2: Today's poll question, which you can vote in at howiecarshow.com, is 3.5 million people have been removed from food stamp rolls since July. Is this a good thing, a bad thing, or not sure?
1: Good thing.
2: 96% of the audience now say it's a good thing, 2% say it's a bad thing, and 2% are not sure.
1: All right. Someone says, regarding illegal murders, just check out the cover of the New York Post today. I already held it up, but I'm holding it up again. But they'll still elect Dem after Dem down there. Butcher, this was an illegal alien from El Salvador. A savage came into the country. Illegal alien slaughters two American women in Long Island, including mom of three. That's what the cops say. 844-500-4242. Gene, you're next with Howie Carr. Go ahead, Gene.
3: Oh, Howie, you just said what I was going to say. I didn't know if you were aware of that. Illegal alien killing two women, one of whom, I think they said later that she was a mother of two. But in any case, why? Why? Why?
1: I know. I know. And it's not just murdering them. I mean, I've got stories here with the sounder from about an illegal alien raping residents of a nursing home. I've got stories about an illegal alien stealing, you know, running scams on elderly Americans. I mean, they're just over here, and then they're all committing this massive Medicare, Medicaid fraud. There's a big story in the Daily Wire. The Somalis, they're not just in Minnesota and Maine. They're in Ohio, too, running all the same scams that they're running in Minnesota and Maine. And it's just outrageous. I mean, why are we letting them, why did we let them into the country in the first place? I know the Democrats wanted to destroy America, but why are they still here, Gene?
3: I don't know, because we've got to get them out of here. I mean, I can't stand the fact that they get more than I've ever gotten from the government. So,
1: I know. I know. And they didn't have to, you know, you had to, you know, Americans have to get on a waiting list if they want public housing. Americans never got free dental care or free medical care brought to their homes, like the Haitians did in the foreign freeloader flop houses. They never got the same day, free dry cleaning services. Americans, when they rape and impregnate their daughters, they don't get put in a limousine and sent to the next county so they don't get arrested, like what was done in Middlesex County next door, when that Haitian raped his daughter and impregnated her Marlboro. Oh, there's so many places. They were those flop houses were everywhere. Thanks for the call. 844-500-4242. Here's the one about here's Fitchburg, man. But this is, I can't remember. It's not Fitchburg, Mass. It's a different Fitchburg. Fitchburg, Mass has got its own problems with illegal aliens. No, this is a different kind of Fitchburg, man, and a different kind of problems. Cut 21.
4: Fitchburg man is charged in connection with the sexual assaults of multiple seniors at a residential care facility. The Dane County District Attorney's Office charged 23-year-old Julio Morales Harkin with two counts of second-degree sexual assault of an elderly victim by a treatment facility employee. Fitchburg police responded to the facility located on Chapel Valley Road on Sunday for concerns that an employee may have assaulted vulnerable residents.
1: Celebrate diversity. I'm Howie Carr.
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2: Hey there, I'm Jason Alexander, and this is my dear friend, Peter Tilden.
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14: 844-500-4242. Here's another example of a nice third worlder coming in at the behest of Joe Biden and the Democrats and what he was up to. Cut 28.
15: Department of Justice officials say they're putting fraudsters on notice, and they want anyone who is over the age of 60 to reach out if they suspect they've experienced fraud.
16: Rather than angrily trying to confront the fraudsters himself, he helped turn the hunters into the hunted.
15: United States Attorney John P. Heekin announced the arrest of 23-year-old Artharva Sathwain, who is now sentenced to 18 years in prison for taking and laundering more than $15 million from elderly victims. They found 13 victims but were unable to identify 15 others.
17: The scammers we are dealing with are highly skilled manipulators. They know exactly how to make victims believe that they are talking like a real official and sometimes law enforcement.
15: Sathwain was here from India on an expired student visa after he dropped out of school in 2023.
14: Thanks, Joe.
15: One of his victims includes Brian Oliver from Gainesville, who lost more than $200,000. He targeted many elderly people who he convinced to liquidate their retirement accounts to obtain cash, gold, or sometimes both. Sathawayne would then travel to the victims to take possession of the cash and gold, which he would then deliver to his co-conspirators, some of whom were in India.
14: India. That Fitchburg, by the way, Fitchburg man, that's Fitchburg, Wisconsin. Now we have Geneva, man. This ain't Switzerland. Where is it?
0: This is in New York.
14: Okay, upstate New York. Geneva, man. Cut 22.
11: Faces charges in a child rape and sex abuse case. Police say they took 32-year-old Rafael Arroyo Nubiles into custody Thursday. That followed two search warrants carried out at his apartment in Seneca Falls. During that, officers say they found images and videos of him engaging in sexual contact with a minor under 11. He is charged with first-degree rape, sex abuse, and the use of a child in a sexual performance. Charges, more of them, are pending.
14: Who are we to judge the man by our Eurocentric standards? You know, it's cultural appropriation to it's in his culture. This is perfectly his culture, his pre-culture. This is perfectly acceptable. Play a little bit of this one. This is too long to play in its entirety, but we'll just let you get the flavor of the sickening flavor of this one. Cut 25.
12: This hour, the suspect Oscar Arqueta remains behind bars. The judge denied him bail. Now, Arqueta didn't say anything here in court. However, we did learn he has a pending immigration detainer.
14: Oh, shocking.
18: Well, that's good. I'm glad they caught him.
19: Consuela Johnson considers herself the community mom and was stunned to hear about an abduction along busy Cranbrook Road in front of the Steeplechase Apartments, where the 12-year-old victim told police 34-year-old Oscar Arqueta picked her up. The victim says he told her he recognized her from church and was a friend of her
14: from
19: uncle's.
14: Church.
19: Sent to take her to Cockeysville Middle School, so she got in his gray Toyota Camry. And after a ride around the community that included stops at County Home Park and a cemetery, she demanded he take her to school, and he eventually complied.
18: It's so close to home, I'm just a spit throw away, and I didn't hear anything until I saw it on news.
19: Have you ever seen anyone around here?
20: No,
19: like
20: I've never seen him here. I don't even know who he is.
19: Maria Ortiz tells WJZ her brother goes to the same school. How scary is that to hear about that?
20: That scared me. Now I'm worried for my brother because he walks home by himself. And now I don't know if maybe Monday he'll be next. That worries me.
19: Charging documents WJZ obtained provide chilling details about what the victim went through. Police say Arqueta reclined his seat and touched her leg and stomach area. The victim believed the suspect was trying to touch her breast.
14: It's a third world thing.
19: Climbed into the back
14: that's seat. All we need. 844-500-4242. Bob, you're next with Howie Carr. Go ahead, Bob.
21: Hey, Howie. Welcome back to the People's Republic.
14: Thank you.
21: I just want to tell you an experience I had Friday. So Friday, I had the pleasure of going to the Registry of Motor Vehicles.
14: Oh, my God. Yeah.
21: There were 20 foreign country flags on the wall there and not an American flag in sight, not even one hanging out on a pole outside of the registry, which actually I looked it up and I believe that's against the law. Every state agency is supposed to have the American flag flying. So I just wanted to get that out there. So I spoke to the manager and she said she put those up for Caribbean Heritage Month, which is actually in June. So I'm sure this is on May 1st.
14: I guess it's the Caribbean Heritage season. It must be 3 months. Bob, you know, did you see what they're doing in Boston? They say they're going to have this congestion pricing and all these ways to discourage people from driving into the city because there's too many people driving. Well, doesn't that raise the question, if there are too many Americans driving, why did you give illegal aliens, 300,000 of them, driver's licenses? I mean, the Americans who you're preventing from, who you want to prevent from driving, they actually have jobs. These illegal aliens don't have jobs, but you want to give them driver's licenses. Am I missing something here, Bob?
21: No, I don't think so. I was big time into the drive to keep them from getting that, trying to get the signatures on the ballot, which we got, but then we got no support from the higher-ups.
14: No.
21: And it was a disgrace.
14: Nope, the Kool-Aid cult let us down big time. Let us down on the millionaire's tax, too. Pitiful. 844-500-4242. Thanks. You know, there was another atrocity today in court. You know, this guy, Cole Allen, the crazy shooter at the White House Correspondents Association dinner. He was in court today, and the judge, a federal judge, apologized to the shooter. Apologized. I'm not kidding. Cut 30.
0: Sandra, good afternoon to you. Judge Zia Faraqui apologized to suspect Cole Allen for the treatment he's received so far while he's been behind bars. He's been put on suicide watch by the Department of Corrections, and the judge was asking why. An attorney for the government said that he was put on suicide watch because he told FBI agents the night of the White House Correspondents' Dinner attack that he didn't expect to survive, and his language suggested that he really was not expecting to survive his trip to Washington, D.C., and the ultimate incident where he allegedly showed up with a weapon to try and assassinate President Trump. He's been charged with that crime, but the judge very concerned about his constitutional rights, saying the defendant has requested a Bible, has requested meetings with his legal team, and that has not been allowed. He's been put in restrictive 24-hour lockup with no windows in a padded room without an opportunity to get out for recreation. And so the judge making it clear to the Department of Corrections that he wants answers by tomorrow morning about exactly what the housing determination will be made for the suspect in this case.
14: I like how they always demand an immediate answer. You know, they have to, you know, when, you know, if you're dealing with some American who's in a wheelchair or something that's been assaulted or raped by one of these people, there's no rush. There's no, we don't care. Get some interpreters, get some psychological testing, get a jury expert for the trial. But, you know, if it's this Dominican down in Providence that the judge had to let go instantaneously, even though he was wanted for murder down there, or if it's this shooter, he asked for a Bible, he must be a... What if it asked for a Koran? He'd already be walking around. But yeah, I guess asking for a Bible was enough for this judge. 844-500-4242. Tim, you're next with Howie Carr. Go ahead, Tim.
1: Oh, Howie, thanks for taking my call. You know, listening to all this stuff with the illegal immigrants and all the other crazy stuff going on in the state, you know, Massachusetts is like, it's the California of the East Coast.
14: It is.
1: Like California, it's hopelessly lost. And the reason is, I really think that's what the people here actually want. I mean, nobody pushes back. I mean, everything Maura Healey has done as governor, it didn't come out of nowhere. She gave us a preview of this as the attorney general, and she got voted right in.
14: She did.
1: Governor anyway. She flipped this all off. On, you know, 72% of us want the audit. She basically said, blank you, I'm not doing it.
14: Yeah.
1: You know, where's the pushback? There's nothing. There's too many people around here grumble and complain, but when it's time to get up and do something, in this case, I'll give that leftist devil his due, Howie. If they, and they're always complaining and moaning about anything, but they turn out in numbers, our side, not so much. Not willing to do it, because I really believe that's, I mean, there may be a few, and maybe it's because the ones that could leave already have.
14: Like me.
1: Obviously, they're smart. Yeah, exactly. But the rest here that could leave, and as much as this Mike Minogue guy's challenged her to a debate and everything else, I really believe, and I hope I'm wrong, but she'll cruise to re-election, so will Ed Markey. Because, I mean, who's one?
14: I hope not.
1: Him that,
14: John Deaton.
1: Yeah.
14: He puts out good press releases, but I hope he's got a shot, John Deaton. And I hope whoever, Minogue or Short Sleeve, we're going to have them in the studio tomorrow, both of them, here to talk. And it's not going to be a debate, but they'll be in here at separate times to talk, Short Sleeve and Minogue. And I hope they can do something. I'm not confident, as you're not confident, Tim, but, you know, we gotta take a chance. I think, you know, our side gets a little bit complacent with Trump in there. Just figure, well, you know, there's, you know, he's not gonna try to put nuns in jail for wearing habits. He's not gonna try to send the police in to get your firearms. He's not going to put every single 10 million illegal aliens in 5-star hotels. But you know, the thing is, he's only in for one term, and God only knows what's going to happen in the midterms. 844-500-4242-978. Howie, I bet the January 6th prisoners would have done anything for a padded room. Compared to how they were treated, this guy's being treated like a king. Of course he is. 207 says, according to the judge, Cole's experience in jail will make him sound like he's being treated like a January 6th-er. Yeah, I know. That's how absurd this is. Kudlow was all bent out of shape about it when the reporter came back. This is why you need cameras in the federal courtrooms. I mean, it's one thing to, you know, report on it and have somebody tell you what happened and read the exact quotes. It's another thing to actually see the judge slobbering over these vermin, these vicious, sick, demented killers. 844-500-4242. 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
22: It's August 2023, a county government meeting in Pennsylvania's Lehigh Valley. A young woman, early 20s, steps up to the mic to speak.
23: My two-month-old son was happily drinking milk from his bottle when he quickly started choking, turned blue, and went limp. My boyfriend transported our son to the changing table as I grabbed an anti-choking device and my boyfriend began assembling it. Two pumps of the device and my son was conscious, gasping for air and coughing up milk.
22: They all went to the ER to make sure the baby was okay.
23: But upon arriving at Lehigh Valley Hospital, the diagnosis quickly became something so different.
22: One of the doctors had a theory.
23: She stated to my father and mother-in-law that we are young, first-time parents who got frustrated with our baby and violently shook him to make him stop crying, and a confession would only make things easier for us.
22: The parents were told to leave.

0: His name used to be Nick. Now it's Sophia. He's still going with the Greek thing, you know, the Orthodox thing, you know. But he's Sophie. Sophie or Sophia. 844-500-4242. I was talking about the fact that they don't want Americans driving cars in Boston, but they do want who work. Americans who work, bleep out of luck. Illegal aliens who don't work, we want you to drive. You can have a driver's license. You don't have to speak English. You don't have to know what a stop sign means. Nothing. 978 says, Howie, I drive into Boston every week to babysit my granddaughter. Now I'm going to be taxed to visit my granddaughter? The reason that I help babysit is because the cost of daycare in Boston is astronomical. So now I'm trying to help out my daughter and son-in-law out. Yeah. Illegal aliens don't worry so much about daycare, you know, unless it's Somali daycare, which is fake daycare. That's just extra money so that they can all become millionaires. If you don't have a job, you don't have, daycare is not such a major issue. Andrea, you're next with Howie Carr. Go ahead, Andrea.
1: Hi, Howie.
0: Hi.
1: I got to tell you, I was in a meeting last week. I work at a university in the city, and I was on a Zoom call with ex-USAID employees.
0: Yes.
1: They look so sad, Howie. You couldn't believe the form of titles. The titles that these people had, okay? I mean, they look so sad, Howie, because they're all unemployed from USA, but they found work in some of the area universities in the D.C. area.
0: Yeah.
1: But it took all of me not to bust out laughing at these titles, and I know that these titles came with big paychecks.
0: Oh, yeah. The New York Times had a big sob story a couple of weeks ago about them, Andrea, about how, you know, they were making like $275,000 a year, and nobody in the real world wants to hire them because they weren't doing anything.
1: Exactly, Howie. They just look so sad on Zoom. Jesus.
0: Well, remember, a camera adds 20 pounds to you. You know, that's what Trump was getting at last week with the bulletproof vest. You know, Mr. Garcia, our guy who works in the building in Newark, the federal building, he said when Trump forced them to all come back, all the women had put on like huge amounts of weight, and everybody had an out-of-state driving license plate because they'd moved out of state to the suburbs. Because none of them were really working. Yeah. I know. It's ridiculous. It would take a heart of stone not to laugh at all these people that lost their jobs through USAID. Who's going to sponsor the transgender operas in Peru? Who's going to provide condoms to the male prostitutes in sub-Saharan Africa? Oh. How about this one? These are liberals are claiming American citizens have been deported. And so a reporter, Liberty Hangout, asks, "Who can you name some?" Cut 29.
2: U.S. citizens being deported, you dumb bitch. Please walk away.
3: The only one acting like a dumb bitch is you.
2: Americans have been deported.
3: Who?
2: I'm not going to name them off the top of my head, but you're
3: just one.
2: You're free to Google it.
3: Just one. You're free to Google it.
4: They've deported American citizens.
3: Who?
4: Who? What's his name? Kilmar Garcia.
3: He is not an American citizen.
0: Maryland
3: name
0: man.
3: One American citizen or someone with paperwork that has been deported. That shouldn't have been.
5: I can't name you off the top of my head. But there are evidence. There is evidence out there.
3: Yeah, I would love to see it.
5: Because they're kidnapping citizens.
3: All right, y'all, we're like marching. Who?
5: Sorry?
3: Like who?
5: Like U.S. citizens. Where the are you?
3: Who? What examples do you have?
5: I wish.
3: What examples do you have? What legal immigrant has been deported?
6: There's been quite a few.
3: I just need the name of one person.
6: You're going to have to go online.
2: I can't name them. Do you want me to Google it really quick?
3: Please look it up. Under the Trump administration, what American citizens have been deported?
5: There have been people who have been deported with their paperwork.
0: Name one. Uno. I'm Howie Carr. 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Manning. 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
9: A ceasefire is tested. I'm Lisa Brady, Fox News. The United Arab Emirates accusing Iran of a dangerous escalation and unacceptable violation after intercepting multiple Iranian missiles as the U.S. continues Project Freedom, which began early today, aimed at guiding stranded ships through an enhanced security lane in the Strait of Hormuz as a U.S. blockade also continues.
10: The United States is not trying to stop any sort of merchant vessels who are going through the Strait of Hormuz. They're actually trying to help these vessels make their way through this area despite the Iranian threats. It's the vessels that are coming from Iranian ports that are being stopped. And we're talking about a lot of oil that is currently in the Persian Gulf that now the United States has control over when and where it moves.
9: Fox's Trey Yingston, Tel Aviv, Iran, insisting it still controls the strait. The CENTCOM commander, Admiral Brad Cooper, says the U.S. sunk several Iranian small boats while also defending against missile and drone strikes.
11: The cruise missiles were going after both U.S. Navy ships, but mostly after commercial shipping. We defended both ourselves. And consistent with our commitment, we defended all the commercial ships.
9: He says more than 100 land and sea-based aircraft and 15,000 service members are extending a defensive umbrella across the strait. President Trump just beginning a White House event with small business owners.
12: You're the lifeblood of the American economy, and with your help, we're truly making America great again. We're doing record business.
9: Even with what he calls a detour to Iran, saying again they can't be allowed to have a nuclear weapon and predicting Oil prices will go down rapidly when the conflict is over. But they've been surging today, and the U.S. down. The Dow, I should say, down 557 points at the bell. California's top insurance regulator just accusing a second insurance company, State Farm, of violating state law while handling claims from last year's deadly L.A. area wildfires. 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
13: 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Here's what's happening. An investigation is underway after a man was found dead inside a submerged vehicle in Lake Lorraine. Springfield police say first responders were called to the lake Friday afternoon after a person reported seeing a vehicle in the water. The man's body was found when the vehicle was raised. He has not been identified. A pilot is in the hospital after a plane crash in Franklin County. Officials say a light aircraft went into the water near Quabbin Reservoir Friday night. Rescue crews brought the pilot ashore. He was airlifted to UMass Memorial Medical Center, but his condition was not released. The cause of the crash is under investigation. A Berkshire County man has been sentenced to between 25 and 28 years in prison after pleading guilty to child sexual offenses. Officials say 39-year-old Brian Warner admitted to repeatedly raping a child and producing hundreds of images of child sexual abuse. Governor Maura Healey is urging the Supreme Court to restore access to mail-order abortion medications. John Babak has more.
14: This comes after an appeals court ruling over the weekend which required mifepristone to be distributed only in person at clinics and overruled existing regulations. The ruling is in effect while the case works its way through the courts and applies to patients in all states, regardless of abortion bans in that state. Governor Healey calling the medication safe, effective, and essential. In the newsroom, I'm John Babak.
13: There is an elevated threat of brush fires today across the state. The National Weather Service says southwest winds gusting up to 35 miles per hour, low humidity, and no significant rainfall for several days are the factors involved. The public is advised to use extreme caution with any ignition sources outdoors. The Red Sox are in Detroit while the Yankees host the Orioles. Weather coming up, I'm Tori Gates, News Radio 560 and 98.9 FM, WHYN.
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20: 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Tomorrow, the VIPs start. Moby Dix will be bringing in some fried oysters, some lobster rolls, some seafood clam chowder. It'll be great. We'll have the two GOP candidates for governor in different times. And it's back to business here. Back to business. 844-500-4242. The president is speaking right now. It's a small business summit at the White House. He hasn't talked about Iran yet and what's going on in the Strait of Hormuz, but I assume we'll be getting to that in a little while. But there's plenty of other news, and I'm gonna speak now, and I don't want to let you destroy your confidence in the integrity and the morality of the Democrat Party, in this case in Louisiana. You know, they've been celebrating diversity in a big way. They've had a lot of DEI elections, not so much in the great state, the Pelican State of Louisiana, but in Orleans Parish, New Orleans. They've had some DEI elections recently, as you may recall. And both the mayor, LaToya, I believe is her name, not Michael Jackson's sister. This is a different LaToya. And now they have a sheriff, a DEI sheriff. And, well, like I said, try not to let it destroy your faith in the integrity of DEI Democrat politics. Cut 19.
25: Hudson made her first court appearance today and is now out sheriff on bond Hudson. After being indicted yesterday. It came just 8 months after former Mayor LaToya Cantrell's indictment. From Ray Nagin to Edwin Edwards and beyond, public corruption cases are certainly not uncommon in Louisiana.
26: But as Rob Masson reports, it's the first time that a sitting mayor and a sitting sheriff have been charged with crimes within a year of one another.
27: No!
28: We face challenges.
29: They were elected with historic fanfare, the first females ever to hold the positions of mayor and sheriff of New Orleans.
30: There's a new sheriff in town.
29: But this week's indictment of sitting Sheriff Susan Hudson, after last year's indictment of then-Mayor LaToya Cantrell, represents a dramatic fall from grace, causing mixed reactions.
27: I love it here because of the cost of living, but the infrastructure and the politics and the greed has to stop.
29: An arrest warrant just obtained by Fox 8 accuses the sheriff of ignoring warnings from a federal monitor about unsafe jail conditions, as outlined in a 30-count state indictment returned Wednesday.
31: Some might tie this indictment to state officials becoming more active in local politics in New Orleans, but the sheriff really put herself in jeopardy through a series of scandals, which was capped off, of course, by the jailbreak.
29: The state attorney general began investigating Hudson's actions shortly after 10 people broke out of jail last April, making national headlines, resulting in the sitting sheriff's arrest.
20: Was she charged with cannabis extortion? Oh, that was a different DEI sheriff. That was the sheriff of Boston, Suffolk County. 844-500-4242-919. Looks like Iran tried to take on the United States Navy with six of their little Boston whalers today. They lost all six. Some say seven. Varying reports. They call it the Mosquito Squad. Should a mosquito really be going up against three U.S. aircraft carriers? I guess we got our answer today, didn't we? 844-500-4242. Mike, you're next with Howie Carr. Go ahead, Mike.
32: Yeah, I knew you were back home last night. The ground in Maine started shaking. So must have been when your plane landed. Hey, look, my daughter-in-law lost her job at Spirit Airlines yesterday, four years before retirement. So they lose it all. So I wanted to say thank you to Chief Walking Eagle Warren from the Horse Manure Tribe.
1: Do you want me to read you the thing? Let me read you. You've probably seen it already, but this is from March of 2024 when they nixed it. I've warned for months that a JetBlue-Spirit Airlines merger would have led to fewer flights and higher fares. U.S. Justice Department was right to stand up for consumers and fight against runaway airline consolidation. This is a Biden win for flyers. That's what she said, Mike. A Biden win for flyers. How's that working out for 14,000 people, including your daughter who worked there, and not to mention all the people who've lost their flights?
32: Yeah, well, not too well, because, they're all, people are stranded. They're trying to get them, I will say one thing. The other airlines did step up to try to help out here with the passengers and honor their tickets, so I'll give them all credit for that. Mm-hmm. But this goes back to craziness from Warren. You know, Chief Walking Eagle. You know what that means, Ollie? Walking Eagle? She's too full of crap to fly. That's what it means.
1: Well, this was, so the people who led this, I think the three people who led this were Elizabeth Warren, Pete Buttigieg, and Joe Biden. Now, have any of them ever managed an ice cream stand, let alone an airline? But they knew better than everybody else, Mike, didn't they?
32: Yeah, which don't they always? And look at the mess we're in. All right, Howie, I'll let you go.
1: Thanks. I don't blame people for being PO'd. They're trying to blame it on Trump. Oh, the price of airline fuel went too high. Spirit filed for bankruptcy twice. They knew this was going to happen. And now they say, oh, well, 75% of airline flights are controlled by, what, three or four airlines? Two of which are not JetBlue and Spirit. Okay? So what does this have to do with excessive consolidation? And now now all these people, like Mike said, are stranded. 14,000 people have lost their jobs. And now I guess Elizabeth Warren, after she got called out on social media about causing this, now she's blaming the judge. The judge took her advice and Buttigieg's advice and Biden's advice, none of whom know anything about anything, let alone airlines, which is a pretty complicated business. And he ruled in their favor, and now they've gone out of business and they're pointing the finger at him. Cut 17. This is Scott Bessent explaining what happened.
3: This is just more of the mess we inherited from the Biden administration. In September 2022, Elizabeth Warren, who loves to write letters, sent a letter to the Justice Department, to the Transport Department, saying that they should oppose the merger with Spirit Airlines. JetBlue wanted to buy them for $3.8 billion. It would have given them much more resiliency. And she and the Transportation Secretary, Pete Buttigieg, was probably the worst transportation secretary in history when he came to the office. They were against the merger. And if JetBlue had merged with Spirit, we would have all these jobs that were lost yesterday. We had 30 regional airports who have lost service. And I can tell you what happened here. It wasn't Treasury. It was Commerce that was trying to put something together. But the reason we were here was because the Biden administration opposed the merger. We shouldn't have been here in the first place.
1: Usually the free market can handle these things. It can certainly because the free market is made up of people who understand whatever the industry is, as opposed to these nitwits. And Bessent described Elizabeth Warren perfectly. She likes to write letters. And then when she gets her wish and everything implodes or explodes, she writes another letter saying, I didn't do this. I didn't do this. Who, me? 844-500-4242. Spring has sprung, so it's time for you to think about you. Wherever you are in New England, Perfect Smiles is so worth the trip to tax-free Nashua, New Hampshire. 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And Keene, New Hampshire traveled to meet Dr. Tam and Dr. Sy's team because they wanted to go to the best dental practice in New England. 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
1: 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Jared, what's the poll question? What are the results thus far?
2: Today's poll question, which you can vote in at HowieCarshow.com, is 3.5 million people have been removed from food stamp rolls since July. Is this a good thing, a bad thing, or not sure?
1: It's a good thing.
2: 96% of the audience says it's a good thing.
1: Holding steady.
2: 2% say bad thing, 2% say not sure.
1: All right, 844-500-4242. I'm glad that the Trump administration has put out every member of the cabinet to rip them on this Spirit bankruptcy, which could have been prevented. And I mean, again, it was a feeble company, and it was on its last legs. But I mean, JetBlue's doing okay, I think. You know, JetBlue is, they're hedging their bets on the jet fuel, so they're not going out of business. And they would have been able to keep everything going, all the flights going. And, 30 regional airports wouldn't have lost all these flights. Here's Sean Duffy, the transportation secretary, the successor to Pete Buttigieg, widely acclaimed or disclaimed as the worst transportation secretary in history, without too much contradictory evidence. Cut 15.
3: Joe Biden and Pete Buttigieg, along with the Biden DOJ, decided that they did not want that merger to take place. And at the time, the Biden and Buttigieg DOJ bragged and said, as they canceled the option for this merger, that this was a victory for U.S. travelers who deserve lower prices and better choices. Now, many at the time said this was a disaster. This merger should have been allowed. And this today would indicate this is not better for travelers. This is not better for pricing. This is not better for competition. Actually, it's worse. We had an airline go down because the markets were trying to allow two airlines to merge, make them stronger, and offer more competition for the American consumer. Also, Elizabeth Warren at the time cheered the blocking of the merger, saying this was a Biden win for flyers.
1: Yeah. Everything the Affordable Care Act wasn't affordable. The Inflation Reduction Act set inflation on fire. The Safe Communities Act made the roads more unsafe by giving illegal aliens driver's licenses. Everything they say that they're going to do, it's the opposite happens. Victor, you're next. They're only coming here to take the jobs Americans don't want. What jobs? They're not working. Victor, you're next with Howie Carr. Go ahead, Victor.
4: Hey, Howie. Great show, man. Hey, listen, I think you're being unkind. I think, Hiawatha and Buttigieg were so busy saving that $9 billion from being defrauded from us in Minneapolis, and they saved the $100 billion from the train fraud in California. They just missed this thing, with our spirit.
1: Well, that's it, Victor. The other thing, too, is, Pete Buttigieg was fighting the racist roads. Remember that? The racist roads?
4: And here's the other thing, Howie, in a real sense, the reason that JetBlue was willing to buy Spirit is Spirit had the next deliveries of the new jets from Boeing. So that would have made made JetBlue
1: Airbus
4: much stronger.
1: Airbus, the same buses, and they were both unionized, so they could have they wouldn't have been all this when they merge in a unionized and a non-unionized workforces, they have all these problems with jurisdiction and everything, and they wouldn't have had any of that. And like you said, they had the same planes. So I mean, it was a perfect merger, if you can say that any merger, it's as perfect as any merger can be, Victor.
4: Well, the danger was that they would have been more of a threat to United, American, and Delta. So that's why it couldn't go through. Thanks, Howie.
1: Yeah. And, you know, it's all the money. You know, she fights the big shots. She fights the billionaires. But again, let us never forget when she ran for the Senate the first time against Scott Brown, who, you know, again, not a perfect senator, but she had more money from Wall Street than any incumbent, any non-incumbent challenger ever. She had more money than anybody ever had, period, for any Senate race, because she was going to do the bidding of Wall Street. She spoke with forked tongue. Wall Street didn't know smoke signals to know that she was going to do their bidding. Eddie, you're next with Howie Carr. Go ahead, Eddie.
0: Hi, Howie. You stole some of my thunder. Liz Warren, how much money has she made since she was sworn in as a senator? And she goes after these CEOs. You're making too much money, and the little guy's not making money. She's got to be worth, what, $40 to $50 million now?
1: I don't know if she's worth that much, but she's worth plenty. Well, and she's never done anything either.
0: You know why I think she is? Whenever you see her say billionaires and millionaires have to start paying more, she always starts a little bit of what she's worth.
1: She's got a mansion in Cambridge. And she didn't have to pay any interest on the mortgage because Harvard picked it up for her. I used to own like a 1,000-square-foot condo, like a mile from her. Guess what? I had to pay more interest than she did for my little dump that was worth, I don't know, no money whatsoever. Well, the parking space, the deeded parking space was worth more than the crummy condo. But she's complaining about millionaires and billionaires. You're right. And the only thing she ever figured out to do was to check the box. And she lied. 774, the fake Indian will continue to get reelected. God help us. Yeah, I know. She got like 2/3 of the vote against Deaton. And, you know, say what you will about Deaton. At least he's had real jobs. He was a Marine. He was a waiter. A waiter. And then he became a lawyer. Those are all real jobs. She was a law professor. There's a difference between being a lawyer and being a law professor. Those who can do, those who can't teach. Those who can't teach, teach Jim. I'm Howie Carr. 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
15: Live from the Byrna Less Lethal Pistol Studio, it's Howie Carr.
1: The judge who apologized to the would-be assassin, Cole Allen, today. He's a judge magistrate, actually. They used to call them magistrates. Now they call them judge magistrate. It's like they've made all these third-rate colleges universities so they can give everybody a pay raise. Zia Faruquia.
2: Oh, the Mayflower Faruquias. Old money.
1: I knew it was a mistake for Cole Allen to say he needed a Bible. If only to say he needed a Quran. This guy's a Muslim. He's from Pakistan. I can't find where he was born, but he's listed as a Pakistani American and he's a Muslim. 844-500-4242. Jason, you're next with Howie Carr. Go ahead, Jason.
16: Howie, you had mentioned the president was having a
1: small business. Yeah, right. It looks like it was over. Yeah, I don't think he said anything about Iran. Maybe.
2: He mentioned them in passing, kind of just a little update that their ships are done, but nothing serious. He's still taking questions, though.
1: Oh, he said they just...
2: So okay. Maybe somebody will ask him, but as of yet.
1: Okay, so they just moved, the Fox just moved away from the live thing. But anyway, go ahead, Jason.
16: So ultimately, I hope someone brought up to him that people like me, who own small businesses, my wife and I run a small deli up in Laconia, New Hampshire. Great place, great products, etc.
1: Yeah.
16: Everything that gets delivered to my shop gets delivered by a diesel truck.
1: Right.
16: And I drive 45 minutes in my vehicle to that shop. My wife drives there every day. I drive a couple days a week because I kept my regular job. The only reason we even invested in this business was because President Trump was elected. We both voted for the man three times because he understands economics and he understands how business works. So why in the world are we suffering with gas prices that have gone up 50 to 75% in a matter of months? It's going to kill us eventually if it doesn't stop. It needs to be corrected and corrected very, very quickly.
1: I think he understands that, Jason. And, you know, the prices still haven't gone up as fast as they went up under Joe Biden. And if in the case of Joe Biden, it was just all about graft and bundling for his fat cat contributors. Here, we're actually trying to, you know, accomplish something that, that will make it better for everybody in the U.S. and elsewhere, I think.
16: I sure hope so, man, because, like I said, we import a lot of our products, and those come by boat and by diesel truck and by diesel train, and it can't keep going like this. It's going to put a lot of people in a lot of hurt in a very short amount of time.
1: I know, and I know diesel is, gas is, it's tough that the gas prices are up where they are, but it's tougher for the diesel because we, you know, again, the Democrats, wanted electric trucks, which are impossible to have as anyone who's studied it, not to mention driven them, knows. I'm sorry, Jason. I hope it'll get straightened out very shortly. I think it will. I think they're really they're buckling. They there's not much, and if they can free the Strait of Hormuz, which it looks like they can, that should be the end of the high prices. I mean, once they can start getting all of the gas, the oil and the LNG out of the straits. I mean, they can't. They're talking about building these pipelines, but it obviously takes a long time to build a pipeline, even if you don't have to put up with blue state obstructionism of the kind that Mara Healey majored in when she was the Attorney General of the Commonwealth. Frank, you're next with Howie Carr. Go ahead, Frank.
17: Howie, I wonder if we're being a little unkind to Pete Buttigieg regarding the Spirit Airlines. Remember, he and his husband were off on maternity leave sometime there.
1: Paternity leave? Come on, don't misgender him, Frank. It was paternity leave. Come on.
17: Can you imagine the stress, the postpartum, and everything involved in that? Let's be a little kind to poor Pete.
1: Yeah, remember.
18: I'm out, woman!
1: Remember when he wanted to virtue signal by bicycling to work? And then the camera crew caught him. He's driven in a big SUV, government SUV. And then like a block away from the transportation building, he gets out and gets on the bike and then pedals in. What a leaping fraud. And the only thing he knew about airlines and airports was, I proposed to my husband at O'Hare or one of maybe the other airport in Chicago, one of the Chicago airports. Let's see. Pete Buttigieg. This does not age well. Cut 13.
19: Our department, the Department of Transportation, has generally not gotten involved in these merger cases.
1: For good
19: reason.
1: But
19: that's changing today. It is so important to make sure that passengers have choices, that they have access to low fares, that they have access to competition.
1: Access to low fares and competition.
19: And yet we've seen less and less and less of that competition.
1: And we're seeing none of it today.
19: We're taking a step that, again, is unusual in terms of recent years, but we think is the right thing to do, supporting the DOJ's lawsuit and independently using our own authorities, which are a little bit different from the DOJ, starting our own investigation.
1: Is Spirit Airlines racist too, like the Rhodes? Asking for a fiend.
2: What if it was two Spirit Airlines? would that have saved it?
1: It sure as hell would. Just like Cole Allen, if he'd said he needed a Koran, he'd be walking the streets tonight in D.C. It'd be... They'd be having a dinner, a time for him in Georgetown. Sheldon Whitehouse would be there. Even though he's not white, Sheldon Whitehouse would have him in his mansion. God. Okay, we've had Buttigieg checking in on this, and we've talked about Elizabeth Warren. How about Merrick Garland? Would you like to say a few words about how you're doing the right thing for the consumers? Merrick Garland, former AG, cut 14.
18: Today, the Department of Justice filed a civil antitrust lawsuit in the U.S. District Court for the District of Massachusetts to stop the merger of JetBlue and Spirit Airlines. We are joined in that lawsuit by the Commonwealth of Massachusetts,
1: of course
18: the state
1: you are.
18: Of New York, and the District of Columbia. I'm here with Associate Attorney General Vinita Gupta and Principal Deputy Assistant Attorney General Doha Mekki.
1: Doha
18: complaint alleges that JetBlue's proposed $3.8 billion acquisition of Spirit violates Section 7 of the Clayton Act. We allege that if allowed to proceed, this merger will limit choices and drive up ticket prices for passengers across the country. And we further allege that the impact of this merger will be particularly harmful for travelers who rely on what are known as ultra-low-cost carriers in order to fly. Those include working and middle-class Americans.
1: They're not working today.
18: Personal as opposed
1: They're
18: to business
1: stuck in
18: reasons
1: the airports.
18: And who must pay their own way. By acquiring Spirit, JetBlue will eliminate the largest ultra-low-cost carrier in the United States.
1: That's a job for government to eliminate the lowest ultra-cost carrier in the United States.
2: Hey, what's worse, limiting options or eliminating an option?
1: Look, they wanted to keep, they wanted to protect low fares. They've got them down to zero. The Spirit has the lowest fares in the industry now. Zero. I'm sorry. We shouldn't be laughing about it. I mean, the only reason we're JetBlue people rather than Spirit people. We wouldn't be laughing if we were Spirit people. Oh, man.
2: We're laughing at the inept Bidens, not the people who lost their jobs, which that is awful.
1: And the people stuck in the airports. Have you ever been, you know what it's like to be stuck in the airport for like hours or have to sleep in an airport? I never have had to sleep in an airport. I've been stuck for about 8 hours in Newark once. That's the worst I ever had it. But I just can't imagine. And it's one thing if you're stuck because it's an act of God, like it's in the summertime and there are all these terrible electrical storms, or it's the winter and there's a blizzard. But when you've been put, you're riding the pine, you're stuck because of Elizabeth Warren, Pete Buttigieg, Joe Biden, and Merrick Garland, I can imagine it's a whole different level of outrage, I would think. Something I never want to experience, that level. I don't want my head to explode. David, you're next with Howie Carr. Go ahead, David.
20: Hey, Howie, how about I allege that these Democrats lie as they breathe? All right, Howie? And another thing, you know, they say they're for the lunch pail blue-collar guy. Not anymore, Howie. I mean, this party are nothing but communist dictators, all right? And Elizabeth Warren, Howie. I've heard Mark Wayne Mullen, because they're from the same state, you know, because I keep Liar Walker. Right?
1: Yeah, have you ever heard Mark Wayne Mullen mention his high cheekbones? Did his papa tell him he looked like all the Indians do, David? And I think he's legitimately like part Indian, unlike Elizabeth Warren.
20: He is. He is. And Howie, one more thing, and then I'll let you go, is the fact that, Howie, had this been a Republican that did this, oh my God, all the unions would be going crazy.
1: Right.
20: Trump would be losing the union support. And, you know, another thing, Howie, like I said, Democrats breathe as they lie. And so don't the rhinos, Howie. I'm not going to leave them out, okay? But, you know, it just makes me sick that I'm from Massachusetts originally. I know you from that Friday morning meetings. Remember, I carried your book.
1: Right.
20: All right? Howie, let me tell you something. The voters in Massachusetts back in the Welch Salucci days, at least Paul Salucci told you what he was. He's not a liar like these other freaking rhinos and Democrats are. You know what I mean, Howie? I mean, we knew what we got with Salucci and Welch back in the good old 90s.
1: Well, they were still an upgrade. Weldon, his first term was okay. Then he went crazy. And you're right. Salucci was what he was. He never claimed to be anything but a rhino. You know, I was in his Senate district. Hey, Paul, can you give me a permit to burn all the wood that fell during the winter? I can't do that. I'm just a Republican, Howie. You're on your own. I appreciated the honesty. 844-500-40. When he could help me, he could help me. When he had to go out of his way, screw. I understand. I get it. Charlie, you're next with Howie Carr. Go ahead, Charlie.
3: Hi, Howie. Welcome back.
1: Thank you.
3: This old Spirit Airline thing, it's because I was thinking, you know, we're 15 months now with Biden out of office, and the stuff that him and his cabinet, if you call him that, and his gang, you know, done is still coming back to haunt the country.
1: I mean,
3: it's just incredible.
1: I come back to that Shakespearean quote, you know, the good a man dies is oft interred with his bones while the evil lives on. And it's so true in this case, isn't it?
3: Yeah. By the way, there was a great memes the left today. The whole thing was on Liz Warren. I sent you a link to it.
1: I love that. Are you the one who sent me the thing with her? Liz Warren claims a scalp, and she was taking the bloody scalp of Spirit Airlines. That's the best one I've seen, Charlie, so far. Thanks for the call. 844-500-4242. Imagine a scenario where you or your loved ones face a threat. Your first instinct might be to resort to lethal force, but it's crucial to consider a safer, less lethal alternative first to avoid the legal complications associated with firearms. Introducing Byrna. Byrna's less lethal pistol launcher. This device is equipped with tear gas and kinetic ammunition and designed to incapacitate an attacker for up to 40 minutes, providing a critical window for you to escape or to get help while minimizing the risk of permanent harm. Here's a real-life account from a Byrna customer named Adam. While heading to his night shift, Adam encountered a road-raging driver who swerved dangerously, stopped abruptly, and aggressively approached him. Remaining calm, Adam dialed 911 and armed himself with his Byrna launcher. He aimed the laser at the aggressor's chest, which immediately de-escalated the situation. The hostile driver returned to his vehicle and awaited the police. The officers confirmed that Adam's non-lethal response was perfectly judged. That night, Byrna didn't just prevent a potential tragedy, it saved two lives without causing physical harm. 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I'm Howie Carr.
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0: with the small business people was taking place at the White House. Secret Service were responding to an officer-involved shooting near the White House this afternoon, the agency said in a statement just released. The incident took place a few blocks south of the White House along the National Mall and near the Washington Monument. Quote, according the Secret Service said, quote, one individual shot by law enforcement. Their condition is currently unknown. Journalists at the White House were ushered into the briefing room for a safety lockdown as law enforcement responded. An event with President Trump and small business owners went on as scheduled.
1: Has Judge Faruqi issued a preemptive apology to the assailant at the White House?
0: He's ordered a Quran and 72 virgins be sent over to the hospital emergency room. 844-500-4242. Bruce from the Mets says, glad you're back. I'll see you soon. Bruce from the Mets, the mailroom manager was asking me this morning if I'd heard from you lately. And I said, I think he's coming in as a VIP. So I'll see you soon, Bruce from the Mets. 978 has a good poem. Lizzie Warren took an axe and gave Spirit Airlines 14,000 whacks. That's pretty good. Pretty good, 978. Dr. Luke, you're next with Howie Carr. Go ahead, Dr. Luke.
2: Hey, how are you doing?
0: Good.
2: Welcome back. Welcome back, my friend.
0: Thanks, I think.
2: Hey, did you hear the when they were talking about they want to be reimbursed for all the people that are going to be affected from the fraud that they, you know, that they...
0: Oh, that's right. They say they should be declared a disaster area because
2: I can't believe how brazen these people are.
0: I know.
2: I just would like them to get out of my country and stop stealing. You know what? I want my money back. I don't want to pay taxes anymore. I'm so sick of these people. And the mayor was a Lewiston or Auburn. I don't know what Shaleen was. Shaleen?
0: I don't even know.
2: Where do they get these people?
0: Oh, she may be the state. Is she the state senator? She may be the state senator from South Portland. Is that the one you're thinking of?
2: No. I think he's the mayor of Lewiston, okay. The mayor of Auburn. I'm not sure which one, but he's apologetic. He's frumpy. He's lousy. Where are the people who are representing the taxpayers? I'm so tired of Democrats. Listen, these Democrats are abandoning you, and they're going after international people. That's their new tax base. They do not give a crap about us.
0: I know. That's for sure. Thanks for the call, Dr. Luke. Joe, you're next with Howie Carr. Go ahead, Joe.
3: Hi, Howie. I love your program.
0: Thank you.
3: Howie, a couple of days ago, there was a couple of people on other talk shows. They were screaming and yelling that because of Trump with this war, the gas is $4.20 a gallon. So I called in and I said, well, gas was $5 a gallon when Biden was in.
0: Right.
3: And there was no war. So what are they up in arms about? Because they were Democrats?
0: Right. And remember, they said, oh, this is just transitory. And, Joe, they also said it was good that the price was over $5 a gallon because it was going to drive all the MAGA bitter clingers like you and me out of our cars. Right? Remember that? Right. It was a good thing.
3: Yeah. And you know what, Howie? That other thing that you just spoke about. That judge apologized. They should have put the guy in shackles and hung him upside down.
0: Hey, he's a Democrat. Come on, you can't do that to Democrats, Joe. He was speaking truth to power with a shotgun. I'm Howie Carr.
4: Stack it up. Stack it up with Uncle Silverman. You stack it up.
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11: The president stands his ground on the sobriety. Fox News calling the conflict with Iran a little detour during a White House small business summit.
12: Can't let them have a nuclear weapon where you'd have problems like nobody would believe. And it's going very well.
11: President Trump also says oil prices aren't nearly as high as some expected and will decline rapidly.
12: And I see it going down very substantially when this is over.
11: As for when it will be over, not offering a specific timeline, the U.S. continues a blockade of Iranian ports and now is also offering to help guide stranded ships through the Strait of Hormuz with Project Freedom, opening an enhanced security lane for shipping, though it's not a direct military escort. Still, Iran considers that a ceasefire violation, but the UAE accusing Iran of violations after intercepting multiple Iranian missiles.
13: So we've heard explosions in the distance throughout the evening.
11: Fox's Lucas Tomlinson in Dubai. The U.S. military says Iran also fired on ships.
13: From the commander of U.S. Central Command, Admiral Brad Cooper, says U.S. warships and commercial ships came under missile attack earlier while transiting the Strait of Hormuz. And Apache gunships and MH-60 Seahawk helicopters were dispatched to destroy six Iranian small boats.
11: The U.S. military rejecting an Iranian claim that a U.S. warship was hit. Just getting word of a brief lockdown at the White House during the president's event this afternoon as police were investigating a shooting near the Washington Monument. The Secret Service says a person was shot by police. No details yet on the circumstances. Earlier, a federal judge apologizing to a suspected attempted Trump assassin over concern for his rights.
14: Judge Zia Verriqui apologized to suspect Cole Allen for the treatment he's received so far while he's been behind bars. He's been put on suicide watch by the Department of Corrections, and the judge was asking why.
11: Fox's Mike Emanuel. The judge denied a motion to cancel the hearing after the defense said Allen was no longer in solitary confinement. 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
2: 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Here's what's happening. An investigation is underway after a man was found dead inside a submerged vehicle in Lake Lorain. Springfield police say first responders were called to the lake Friday afternoon after a person reported seeing a vehicle in the water. The man's body was found when the vehicle was raised. He has not been identified. A pilot is in the hospital after a plane crash in Franklin County. Officials say a light aircraft went into the water near Quabbin Reservoir Friday night. Rescue crews brought the pilot ashore. He was airlifted to UMass Memorial Medical Center, but his condition was not released. The cause of the crash is under investigation. A Berkshire County man has been sentenced to between 25 and 28 years in prison after pleading guilty to child sexual offenses. Officials say 39-year-old Brian Warner admitted to repeatedly raping a child and producing hundreds of images of child sexual abuse. Governor Maura Healey is urging the Supreme Court to restore access to mail-order abortion medications. John Bayback has more.
16: This comes after an appeals court ruling over the weekend which required mifepristone to be distributed only in person at clinics and overruled existing regulations. The ruling is in effect while the case works its way through the courts and applies to patients in all states, regardless of abortion bans in that state. Governor Healey calling the medication safe, effective, and essential. In the newsroom, I'm John Bayback.
2: There is an elevated threat of brush fires today across the state. The National Weather Service says southwest winds gusting up to 35 miles per hour, low humidity, and no significant rainfall for several days are the factors involved. The public is advised to use extreme caution with any ignition sources outdoors. The Red Sox are in Detroit while the Yankees host the Orioles. Weather coming up, I'm Tori Gates, News Radio 560 and 98.9 FM, WHYN.
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20: 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Last Friday, I paid $4.39 at the same station. Well, you know, when you were paying $5.59, they said it was a good thing. The Democrats said it was a good thing because, you know, it was going to save the planet. It was going to save polar bears. And now it's, you know, like you say, it's not good, but it's manageable, I would say, for most people. And you know what's not manageable is a nuclear holocaust. Or having the Iranians control the Strait of Hormuz indefinitely, now that they know that they can get away with their little pirate boats if there are no American aircraft carriers and Warthog helicopters in the area to blow them out of the water in their little Boston whalers. I'd like to see some video of that, some like the IDF does with all their attacks on Hamas and Hezbollah. Operatives on motorbikes or in Toyotas. All right. 844-500. Oh, by the way, I want to play one cut. There may be an echo in here. This is Senator Amy Klobuchar is running for a governor now of Minnesota, now that Tim Walz has bleeped the bed. And so she's making a promise. This promise may ring familiar to you. Cut 31.
0: My plan to transform our state government into a government that is innovative, effective, and accountable.
1: Senator Amy Klobuchar laying out priorities of her campaign for Minnesota governor at a press conference in St. Paul Sunday. She was joined by local and former leaders from across the state. Klobuchar says combating fraud is top of mind.
0: On day one, I will begin a top-to-bottom audit of our state government.
20: An audit!
0: That audit will look at state agencies to identify waste, fraud, and abuse.
20: Was she winking when she said this? Did she have her hands behind her back and her fingers crossed? Did she issue a pinky promise? Is that promise as valuable as Mara Healy's promise?
4: She's only doing that so she can find out who's doing what, because she's not completely in on the graft yet.
20: Yeah, she wants to get some graft for Americans in Minnesota, too, in addition to the Somalis stealing $18 billion. 603, Officer Mark says, did Mara Healy or Mayor Wu send a limo to Logan to pick you up? Do I look like an illegal alien, Officer Mark? They wanted me to get on the blue line. Americans are supposed to take the blue line. 844-500-4242. Time now for the Chump Line.

0: Mayor Menino, what do you think about Graham Platner being the Democrat nominee for Senate?
1: Oh my God.
0: Do you identify with his upbringing?
1: I wasn't born with a golden spoon.
0: What do you think it's like on his oyster farm?
2: The beyond, the barn is very cold at night.
0: Why do you think he got the Nazi tattoo?
3: Serve as I remember. Remind him.
0: Who do you think the Democrats should have nominated instead of him?
1: Mary Schuttgart.
4: Who?
1: Anybody.
0: If you see a Nazi marching across Maine this summer, what should you do?
1: If there is a, there's something suspicious out there, call 911.
0: Thank you, Mayor Menino.
1: Thank you.
5: Somebody said today, you know, he got a dog put over the Nazi, the death's head tattoo. The guy was a rabbi. He said, we're supposed to be reassured. Yeah, we are. Pay no attention to that SS Nazi death's head tattoo. Worry about the important things like Pete Hegseth's Jerusalem cross tattoo. That's the danger.
6: Do all the Somali Muslims in Portland know that he has a dog tattoo?
7: Pete Buttigieg had no comment about Spirit Air because he was too busy being chauffeured in his gas-guzzling SUV to a convenient place so he could bike the remaining few blocks to wherever he was going.
5: Has Pete Buttigieg been reached for comment? No. He's the front runner in New Hampshire in the early presidential primary polls. Today's Chump Line is brought to you by Manzi Appraisers and Restoration in Woburn. Come to Manzi Appraisers in Woburn Thursday, May 14th from 2 to 5 for a live broadcast remote. Bring your special heirloom to get a value from Dave Manzi and watch Justin Manning from J.J. Manning Auctioneers auction off Karen Reed's SUV. And of course, I'll have copies of my book, Mass Corruption, for sale. That's Thursday, May 14th from 2 to 5 at Manzi Appraisers 22 Prospect Street in Woburn.
8: Hey, Howie, you said the camera adds 10 pounds? How many cameras were on them?
5: You know what I mean. By the way, it's a Warthog plane, not a helicopter. My mistake.
9: Bill Clinton was mad he didn't go to the correspondence dinner when he heard about all the women going under the table.
5: They wouldn't have been coming up to steal the wine, would they? They would have been still under the table. And if they didn't like it, you better put some ice on that.
10: Howie, Elizabeth Warren should have had these Spirit Airlines change their names, you know, to something like the TP Airlines.
5: Yeah, they were very concerned that Spirit and JetBlue together were going to have, I think, 9 or 10% of the passengers in the United States of America. So they wanted to stop that dangerous monopoly. They've stopped it.
11: Don't be making fun of Sleepy Joe carrying a rosary in his pocket. It's so he can pray to Saint Anthony, the patron saint of finder of lost things.
5: Oof. I still get angry thinking about all the crap he did. That earlier caller was right. Every day it seems like there's a new improvised explosive device that the American society steps on that he left behind. His caregivers, his handlers left behind.
12: The other day we heard from a jaundiced Brit Hume who for some reason Fox decided to exhume. Because of high gas, the left will kick ass. This is the prophecy of Mr. Doom and Gloom.
5: Yeah. I'm not a big Fox guy anymore. I just I watch it sometimes. I watch the Pentagon press conferences at 8 o'clock on the weekday mornings, and that's about it. I watched a little bit of it on JetBlue the other day, and I didn't see much I liked. The anchor wasn't bad looking, but that was about it.
13: Say it. Did you see that Janet Mills ended her Senate campaign?
14: You are correct, sir.
13: What's next for her after the Blaine House? The nursing home.
5: It would have been a hard sell. A 79-year-old freshman senator.
4: and enjoy your life after governor, because I don't think you'll be in elected politics.
5: He called it. He called it the Nostradamus of the American presidency.
7: Elizabeth Warren's new Indian name is Disappearing Spirit.
5: It's not my fault. The judge wanted to do it. Oh.
14: That was your last Chump Line message. Thank you for calling Howie Carr, you chump.
5: All right, that's it for the Chump Line today. 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
1: 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Jared, what's the poll question? What are the results thus far?
2: 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Is this a good thing, a bad thing, or not sure?
1: It's a good thing.
2: 96% of the audience says it's a good thing, 2% say it's a bad thing, and 2% are not sure.
1: All right. By the way, you know, Rolling Stone, they're the ones who did this story about the tousle-haired All-American boy, the Joker. They're the ones who did the story about the rape at the University of Virginia frat house that never happened. And they never bothered to go to the frat house to find out that it never happened. They're the ones who did the story about how they were throwing people out of emergency rooms in Oklahoma because they were giving horse shots. They called it ivermectin. They called it horse shots. They have lists of famous musicians of the rock era. And divide them into categories. So they have guitarists. Jimi Hendrix, number one. No real disputes. Number two used to be Eric Clapton. Then Eric Clapton made some un-PC remarks, and he went down to number 10. They just came up with a new list. Eric Clapton said that he wouldn't take part in any concerts 5 years ago that discriminated against people who didn't get the COVID quote-unquote vaccine. He's now number 35 on the list. And they admit it. They admit it in the quote-unquote magazine, which has been sued back into the Stone Age by, I think, places like the Virginia fraternity that they made up the story about.
2: Surprised they still allow themselves to be called a magazine.
1: Exactly. That's
2: Shouldn't
1: a good point.
2: Shouldn't they have
1: point.
2: To change that name?
1: That's a very good point. 844-500-4242. Spencer Pratt is the mayoral candidate who is running against Karen Bass out in L.A. And he's coming on strong. And they're saying, he doesn't even have any real estate in Los Angeles. He lives in a trailer. You know why he lives in a trailer? Because his house was burned down in the Pacific Palisades fires that they haven't bothered to rebuild anything because they don't want to rebuild anything, the Democrats. And so he just did a really amazing, it's a 30-second campaign ad. It's really good. Cut eight.
3: This is where Mayor Bass lives. You notice something? Or here, where Nikki Rahman's $3 million mansion sits. They don't have to live in the mess they've created where you live. This is where I live. They let my home burn down. I know what the consequences of failed leadership are. That's why I'm running for mayor. For my sons and the rest of us Angelinos that want to stop these corrupt politicians from destroying our city. We are going to get the golden age of Los Angeles back.
1: He's angry. I like that. I like that. That's real anger. David, you're next with Howie Carr. Go ahead, David.
4: Hey, Howie. How you doing?
1: Good.
4: Good. I'm a big fan of yours down here in South Carolina, but I was voted in your poll question, and I live in free Lexington County, but I used to live in occupied Richland County, home of Jim Clyburn. And people like Jim Clyburn, when they talk about programs like food stamps,
1: yeah,
4: they consider the success of a program like that with how many people they get on it. He would actually be down here bragging, hey, here's how many people we added to food stamps. And I'm sitting here thinking the success of a program like that should be getting off of it.
1: Right.
4: How many people you can get off of the program, not onto it.
1: That's the thing about one of the biggest problems of the war on poverty. You know, the war on poverty should have been all these programs going out of business when they removed everybody from poverty. But they wanted to get, like David said, the poverty pimps wanted to get more people on the program so they could expand their budgets and expand their salaries. It's just it's been a total disaster. You know, so I read the other day, somebody said, you know, as much of a disaster as the war in Vietnam was in the 60s, Lyndon Johnson's biggest disaster that he created for the United States of America was the war on poverty. And I think it's probably true. And the longer we get away from the 60s, the more clear it is that that's the case. I mean, we've somewhat recovered from the war in Vietnam. I don't think we've ever recovered from the war on poverty. 844-500-4242. Here's John Fetterman talking about the guy with the death's head tattoo, which is now a dog's head tattoo. Cut 7.
5: Now, there is kind of a small communist takeover in Maine. You know, Plattner, he's already announced that he's an avowed communist. He's made that statement, and he put that online. Now he's going to be the Democratic nominee. There is a resurgent about the socialism, and that's becoming more and more part of it.
1: It may be a small communist takeover if you live in Pennsylvania. It's not a small communist takeover if you live in Maine. I could tell you that. Come on. 844-500-4242. I'm looking here. What else do I want to say? Let's play Chris Sununu. He's now an airlines executive talking about how Trump tried to save Spirit. Cut 18.
6: Hats off to the president. I mean, President Trump really tried 100 different ways to make this work because he cared about those customers. He cared about those employees. At the end of the day, Spirit was a financial disaster. I mean, they effectively were massively overleveraged. They didn't even own their own planes. Like, there was really very little collateral behind anything they had. So unfortunately, I think a lot of us saw that this was just not going to work financially at all in terms of you know, America bailing them out and all of that, the domino effect, other airlines that would want to come in. But look, at the end of the day, the most important part is the customers, the employees, they're going to get taken care of. There's going to be opportunities for them. As of this morning, folks can go online. And so I applaud the Secretary Duffy, the FAA, the airlines themselves. Everyone was incredibly responsive to the immediacy of making sure that this transition was as seamless as possible.
1: Hats off
6: to the president.
1: Unlike the previous clowns. I'm Howie Carr.
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16: The different color noises, white noise, brown noise, pink noise. Brown noise is deeper, has lower frequencies, it's got more bass, minimalizes that higher frequency. Mm-hmm. And I didn't really know this, but apparently you can liken some of these to sounds in nature. And apparently brown noise is more akin to like a river rapid or a heavy rainfall or thunder.
17: Because there's also white noise and pink noise, you think brown noise is just named after the color brown. Wrong. There was a scientist named Robert Brown from Scotland.
16: White noise is used, aside from just sleeping, a lot of times with like noise-canceling headphones and stuff, mm-hmm. masking other sounds.
17: Pink noise is a little different. It's kind of like the compromise between white noise and brown noise.
16: As far as which one is best for sleep, there have been some very middling studies over the years. But at Oxford in 2017, they said that they fell asleep 40% faster listening to white noise, but their overall sleep was about the same.
17: Okay.
16: There was a study in 2017 from Northwestern of 13 older adults, and they said pink noise provided deeper sleep overall and improved ability to recall words.
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1: 844-500-4242. Celebrate diversity in Santa Barbara, California. Afghan businessman openly sells vile 9/11 rug. The finest rug store in Santa Barbara, this is from the New York Post, has sparked fury for proudly selling a product depicting horrific images of the 9/11 attack on New York City. This was in the California Post, the New York Post West Coast edition. The controversial mat, priced at $450, shows the moment the two planes hit the Twin Towers with parts of the buildings missing where the jets collided. A label in the top corner of the rug simply says 9/11/01. The store is owned by Masood Azizi, an Afghan native who's been running the store since 1980, according to his website. He defended the rug, claiming it was a nice design and was not glorifying the terror attack. Isn't that nice? A guy who was a New York City firefighter said, it's like if we had a basket of rugs in the United States that had imagery of the bombs blowing up Nagasaki. This savage from Afghanistan was sentenced to 3 years probation and ordered to pay $30,759 in restitution in 2012 for failing to retain a business permit after failing to pay sales tax for more than 2 years. These people, why do they always, they always get bagged for not paying taxes. God. Whether it's Dean Tran or that state rep from Dorchester who was going to be Riley's running mate, then they found out she owed a bunch of taxes, and the guy down where Taylor lives, what was it, Rep AFDC? That's what we called him. Aid to Families with Dependent Children. He didn't pay his taxes either. But what is it with this? 844-500-4242. You know, we talk about these e-bikes, these e-motorcycles. They are really dangerous. In Orange County, California, Ed Ashman, an 81-year-old retired Marine Corps captain and substitute teacher, has died after he was hit by a 14-year-old on an electric motorcycle. He was crossing the street in a crosswalk, and this kid ran over him. The vehicle, a Suron Ultra B e-motorcycle, can reach speeds of 58 miles an hour. The kid had no license, registration, or insurance. The district attorney, Todd Spitzer, said, this 81-year-old man survived flying combat missions in Vietnam, but now he's died because a mother refused to parent her child. She's been charged, but of course she won't do any time. Adam, you're next with Howie Carr. Go ahead, Adam.
19: Hey, how's it going?
1: Good.
19: Okay, I wanted to pick your brain about a way we can get back to more of a reasonable sports situation regarding kids. Like in Vermont right now, you know, boys can dress up as girls and play in a girls' team. And, you know, obviously, it doesn't seem fair, you know. I'm
1: right.
19: Sure that you and I
1: agree. I totally agree. Yes.
19: Okay, but I was thinking one way that we could actually improve on the situation and maybe come up with something to kind of, you know, mend the gap between the red and the blue might be to have a condensed season where, or in any sport, you have a co-ed couple weeks to prepare and then play in for.
1: No, Adam, come on. I mean, like my four and a half year old grandson, he plays on a soccer team, and they couldn't find enough boys, so they let some girls in it, and his team lost 8-4 on Saturday. Guess who scored? He's the one guy on the team. Guess who scored all four goals? Yeah, William, my grandson. I mean, it's just one of those things. I mean, it's not it doesn't make the girls any worse or anything like that. And why do we have to pretend that there isn't a difference between the sexes? And I don't want to, you know, let's just keep men in men's sports, women in women's sports. And maybe if you want to pay extra, you know, like they have a third bathroom sometimes, some places. Maybe you just have a trans league, or a, you know, how long is it going to be before they have a trans category in the Boston Marathon? I would guess I'm surprised that we don't actually have one already. 844-500-4242. Mike, you're next with Howie Carr. Go ahead, Mike. You there, Mike?
20: Hi, Howie. Yes. I'm here.
1: Go ahead.
20: Yeah, the California mayor's race, they have what's called a jungle primary, where it could end up with two Democrats in November because they just throw everybody in the primary. The two top people get it. But the best is in there, but there's also a woman. She's a communist born in India. She's a Muslim. She's gaining big support. So if she wins that primary, I mean, she just puts on her roller skates and skates to the finish line in November. And we're going to have communist Muslims in New York City and in Los Angeles, our two biggest cities. That clown in Chicago who's a communist clown. Boston, you got Mayor Wee or Woe, whatever her name is. She's a communist. So what are we doing here, Howie? Are we going to let all these illegal people in the country to take over our country? And if people are useful idiots that they say come here legally, or they're in on it, or both. Let's face the facts and put the cards on the table once and for all.
1: I don't know about the woman in L.A. I thought it was between Bass and this guy, Spencer Pratt, who got burned out of his house. He used to be on a reality TV show. And, you know, as you say, Brandon is an American. He's just a nitwit. I mean, the problem is that they're – I mean, look, Hilton is the Republican front runner for governor of California. He's not an American. I mean, he's a naturalized American, but he's English. I mean, the problem is that all these crazy people, you know, that wherever they're from. I'd like to know where this judge was born, the judge magistrate who apologized to the would-be assassin of Trump, Zia – Faruqia. The fact that it just calls him a Pakistani American, but doesn't say where he was born. That's a leading indicator of who he is or where he was born to me. Thanks for the call, Mike. Here's another problem, though, like Mike is talking about. Four green card holders charged with illegal voting in New Jersey federal elections. That means president and Congress. David Nee Willey of Atlantic County, Jacinth Beadle Exum of Bergen County, Aydin Koresh of Monmouth County, and Abhinadan Vig of Monmouth County were charged with being non-citizens when they registered to vote in New Jersey. I wonder who they voted for in these. Do you think Abhinadan Vig voted for Donald Trump? No, I'm gonna go out on a limb and say no. So, you know, they're trying to protect all the illegal alien Haitians from being deported because they have this purported temporary protective status, which has been in place for 16 years. Apparently, temporary means permanent status. But so now it turns out, as you know, Haiti shares the island. I think it's called Hispaniola. With the Dominican Republic. And the Dominican Republic has a 244-mile border with Haiti. You know what they've got across all 244 miles? A big bleeping wall. Big bleeping wall. But apparently it's not big enough because there's some rivers that run underneath the wall. So they just swim under there to go on, because they want to just go on there and live on the arm like they do here in Massachusetts. The per capita GDP in the Dominican Republic is around 11,000 per year, more than five times as high as in Haiti. The Dominican economy is growing at roughly 5% a year. Haiti's economy is contracting at 5% a year. Last year, the Dominicans deported nearly 380,000 undocumented Haitians. 380,000 Haitians they threw out. Now they're throwing out even more. 68,000 deportations over the first 2 months of the year. Our infrastructure does not have the capacity to receive this many people, said Luis Abinader. So these are the people that know the Haitians best, that share the island with them, and they can't take them. They refuse. So, but we're supposed to keep them in the United States of America, where they don't do much better than they do in Haiti. 844-500-4242. 978. Don't forget that the communists ruling Seattle just laughed when the communist mayor running Seattle just laughed when she talked about taxing millionaires. Yeah, she did. She's 34 years old and doesn't own either a car or a house. She's married to a beta male, stay at home. At least she's married to a male. That's one thing. I give her that. Give her credit. In modern Democrat politics, that's something. An illegal alien released into the United States by President Jose Biden's administration is accused of murdering a San Francisco, California social worker. Illegal alien Wilfredo Jose Tortolero Orici of Venezuela went into a hospital and asked to speak with his doctor. He had become obsessed with his doctor, and police believe that is who the Venezuelan savage intended to kill that day. But they redirected him to Alberto Rangel, a licensed marriage and family therapist. So when Rangel turned his back, he was stabbed by the Cholo from Venezuela. Said DHS's Lauren Biss, if it wasn't for the Biden administration's reckless open border policies, Alberto Rangel would still be alive today. We are calling on Governor Newsom not to release this murderer from jail. Wait a second. He's counting on that guy to vote for him in the presidential primary in 2028. Probably counting on him to vote for Becerra or Steyer in the jungle primary next month. 844-500-4242. You know, another thing, they don't want to deport any of them, even if they're criminals. Remember Lakin Riley, the nursing student in Georgia who was murdered by another Venezuelan? This Venezuelan beat her to death with a knife after raping her. And he had been let go from New York City because it was a blue jurisdiction. He'd only committed a few crimes. So they let him go and he could go to a red state and kill an American and rape an American. And so they passed a law requiring the blue states to start rounding up these savages and turning them over to ICE for deportation. And so Peggy Flanagan is the lieutenant governor of Minnesota. She's running for the Senate, I think, for Tina Smith's seat. And she was at a rally, and she was slamming the Lakin Riley Act. And Lakin Riley, again, the murdered nurse in Georgia, University of Georgia, Athens. And listen to the crowd's reaction when she brings up the Lakin Riley Act, which is supposed to stop illegal alien crime. Cut 10.
2: The very first vote in the second Trump administration that he brought forward was for the Lakin Riley Act. It was one of his biggest priorities. It stripped due process away from immigrants, allowed for the indefinite detention of adults and children.
1: And it would have saved Lakin Riley's life if it had been in effect.
2: To give ICE
1: would have saved a lot of lives.
2: Power to totally
1: thousands, probably.
2: And I want to be clear that there is a straight line from the Lakin Riley Act vote to what we saw in the streets of our communities. And both of our U.S. senators, Amy Klobuchar.
1: I can't hear it. I can't take it anymore. She's another one that claims to be an Indian. I mean, does she have high cheekbones? I can't remember. 844-500-4242. I'm Howie Carr.
0: Howie Carr will return.
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0: than just a rogue agent. It was much more than just a field office or a prosecutor. It was actually a systematic culture issue at the Department of Justice to target Christians, to target people based upon their religious beliefs. Extraordinarily disappointing. But President Trump said on day one that this was going to change, and I'm happy to report that it has changed.
1: Good. You imagine this? You know, JFK, you know, ran for president. He was the first Catholic elected. And he said, you know, they didn't ask me my religious affiliation in the South Pacific during World War II. He was running as a Democrat. And and now the second Catholic president of the United States was presiding over a Justice Department that wanted to arrest nuns for wearing the habits. 844-500-4242. So Trump is going to make statements at the White House Small Business Summit fairly soon. And I would assume he's going to have something to say, a lot to say, maybe about what's been happening in the Strait of Hormuz today. As you know, the Mosquito Squad tried to take on some U.S. ships. And there's the mosquitoes got swatted pretty good. I'm really surprised they even went after them. And then it's even more surprising they unleashed a barrage of missiles at the United Arab Emirates. As if they didn't have enough problems on their hands. They just, they're trying to create more enemies. I mean, the UAE, they may not like them that much, but they would have left them alone. And now this is the same country that Mad Dog Mattis used to call Little Sparta, because they've really militarized their entire operation for obvious reasons, as it now becomes clear, because you're dealing across a few miles of water with these insane lunatics, these terrorists. And so I don't know what they're going to do now. They've just decided to bomb everybody. And they're running out of they have about 3 weeks left before they run out of money. They don't have anywhere to store the oil. The oil will start backing up. They'll have to shut down the wells. It'll take months, if not years, to get the production back up to what it was, if they can ever get it back up to what it was previously. They're forcing the Gulf states to build pipelines to get around the Strait of Hormuz, which will give them even less leverage. They're a suicide cult. The IRGC. 844. We'll see what the president has to say about this. He said if they keep attacking the ships, they'll be blown off the face of the earth. I think he'll repeat something, words to that effect. I'm Howie Carr.
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3: The ceasefire holding for now. I'm Lisa Lucera, Fox News. As the U.S. fights to move ships through the Strait of Hormuz, and the UAE says it intercepted an Iranian strike.
4: After President Trump announced this weekend that the U.S. would escort ships through the Strait of Hormuz, the U.S. military says it successfully guided two American-flagged merchant ships. The United States also denies claims Iran hit an American ship. The president says the U.S. military sank seven small Iranian boats and again prodded another ally to join the fight, posting, quote, Iran has taken some shots at unrelated nations with respect to the ship movement Project Freedom, including a South Korean cargo ship. Perhaps it's time for South Korea to come and join the mission.
3: Fox's Rich Edson at the White House. Iran's foreign minister says the events in the Strait of Hormuz make it clear there's no military solution to a political crisis. A man who was carrying a gun near the Washington Monument this afternoon who was shot by law enforcement after he opened fire on them. Secret Service Deputy Director Matt Quinn says the suspect, who has not been identified, was taken to a hospital, and a young bystander was also injured and taken to the hospital but is expected to be okay. New details after a shooting last night in Edmond, Oklahoma.
5: At least 23 people were injured, some critically, with gunshot wounds at a lakeside party. As police investigate and seek those responsible, Edmond, Oklahoma Mayor Mark Nash reassured residents despite the incident.
6: Our community remains a safe place to live, work, and raise a family.
5: Mayor Nash did not talk about the ongoing investigation. He did say gatherings without a permit, as this was said to be, can't be allowed to jeopardize safety.
6: We're already taking steps to review and strengthen park operations, permitting processes, and security measures.
5: Edmond police say they do not believe there is still a threat.
3: Fox's Grinnell Scott. 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

0: Let's have some fun on a Monday. Oh my goodness, I'm so excited for this show tonight. I'm so excited for the whole freaking week. So let's just lay it all out there, shall we? 1 hour from now, as always, we are going to do Medal of Honor Monday. But the second Medal of Honor Monday is over. It's history time. This week, hour two is going to be dedicated to Napoleon's disastrous retreat / invasion of Russia. So much juicy, gory, horrifying history there. So many things applicable to today. So if you want politics for 3 hours, you've come to the wrong place this week. Hour two, it's history time. That's an hour from now. We are obviously going to address other things going on. I'm aware that oil refineries are burning in the United Arab Emirates, which is not good. We're blowing up Iran's boats. Looks like the war's back on. Well, we'll touch on that at some point in time. There are good things happening. I'm actually going to open some good things happening, things that are really, really going to be beneficial to our country, not just now, but in the future. Communists being violent. We'll talk more about that. Young women, we are losing them at an alarming rate. Last one who leaves the blue area, turn out the lights, all that, emails, and so much more coming up tonight on the world famous Jesse Kelly Show. We'll even talk about how Jewish producer Chris acquired a new piece for his house, but that has to come later. For now, I feel obligated, because I brought this up last week before we get into the good news, I feel obligated to mention in front of everybody that my Astros and Chris's Astros won the series against Corey's Boston Red Sox. I just, what, Corey? I had to bring it up. I brought it up last week. I wanted to bring that up. Now back to the political news. We've talked many times before about your frustration or elation with Trump, depending on how you feel, super fan, whatever. It might be eased, or it might help you. I think what I'm about to say might help you if you understand that in our country, we have a very, very corrupt system, which obviously you get. Very corrupt system. A lot of very evil people in positions of power in this country, certainly all over the government. Mass importation of foreigners for decades and decades, costs going up, things getting dirtier. You got all that. You understand all that. And so the people of this country have been hungering for some sort of America First movement. We'll just call it America First movement. It is inevitable that there was going to be a leader arise when this many people cry out for something, then that something will come. It always happens in countries. We were crying out for somebody who would put our interests first, America first, the government prioritizing the American citizen. Who's ever heard of such a thing? That's the kind of country we've been craving, because we had the opposite kind for a very long time. Donald Trump comes down an escalator 10 years ago. It was more than that, but 10 years ago, comes down an escalator, walks up to the microphone. Everyone already knows who he is because he's Donald Trump, and stands up there and with courage says, Mexico's sending a bunch of dirtballs and rapists here. We don't need that anymore. Now, pause for a second, because you already know all this. This is baked into the cake, but we need to understand and appreciate, because I'm about to play something else he just said. We need to understand and appreciate this. When Trump said that, GOP politicians weren't talking like that. Yeah, Democrats were always open borders and scummy and things like that. That's true. But GOP politicians, certainly big ones on the national stage, none of them were speaking that way. The way you speak, plain, hard, truths, nobody was speaking that way. Donald Trump came down, he made that a thing. Now people speak this way. Trump is the beginning of an America First movement that will go on for a very long time after he's dead and gone, and I'm dead and gone, and you're dead and gone.
1: because the American people were hungering for it. He is not the end. He is the beginning. But when it comes to the end, we don't ever get there. Whenever that day comes, if we ever get there, we don't get there without a beginning. You see, if you think about it like a football field, yeah, you want to score a touchdown. You got to get a yard first, and then you got to get a second one. You don't just magically teleport into the end zone. You have to gain ground to get there. And we are gaining ground in ways that are significant. Just the way we speak about things. I mentioned Trump saying that about Mexicans 10 years ago. I want you to listen to this. Now, it won't blow you away because it's Trump and you've come to expect this kind of a thing. But I want you, as Trump is talking here, I want you to sit and think, how many GOP politicians on the national stage before Trump would ever speak like this?
2: Somalians ripped off that state for billions of dollars, billions, every year, billions of dollars, and they contribute nothing. The welfare is like 88%. They contribute nothing. I don't want them in our country, I'll be honest with you, okay? Somebody would say, oh, that's not politically correct. I don't care. I don't want them in our country. Their country is no good for a reason. Their country stinks, and we don't want them in our country. I could say that about other countries, too. I could say it about other countries, too. We don't want them to hell. We have to rebuild our country. You know, our country's at a tipping point. We could go bad. We're at a tipping point.
1: I know. By now, you probably have some axes to grind with Donald Trump. I got all that. Maybe something he said or did. Maybe you're mad about gas prices or Iran or whatever. Epstein stuff. I don't know. Whatever. I'm sure your complaints are valid. All that's very, very valid. Do you understand how important it is that Trump, he is mainstreaming the way future America First leaders will talk? That without a guy like Trump who speaks like that, it would have taken longer and longer and longer to get the ball rolling. I heard that, and I'll be honest with you, I was just so incredibly appreciative that finally there's somebody with the guts, a politician. It's not me. I have a friggin' radio show. It's not you. You know, we're just normal people, you and me. That's the president of the United States of America, always having to worry about poll numbers and public opinion and this and that. To have a major politician stand up and speak like this in the most honest way, speak like this is awesome. And it tells you he's gotten the ball rolling. He is the beginning. He has been the beginning. He is not the end and will not be the end. He's not going to save us. It's not humanly possible for anybody to come in and do that. And given the limits on presidential power, given the depth of corruption, given the size of our country, it's not humanly possible for one man yet to step in and clean it all up. It's going to be a multi-step process. After Trump, there will be another. And then after the next guy, there'll be another. And then after the next guy, there'll be another. But none of those guys who come after. And as I've said, the guys who come after will be smarter and meaner, because they always are. As you progress, they get smarter, they get meaner. They get smarter, they get meaner. We don't get any of those guys without Donald Trump getting the ball rolling and finally having the guts to get up and say, your country sucks, and I don't want anybody from your country in my country.
2: Somalians ripped off that state for billions of dollars, billions, every year, billions of dollars, and they contribute nothing. The welfare is like 88%. They contribute nothing. I don't want them in our country, I'll be honest with you, okay? Somebody would say, oh, that's not politically correct. I don't care. I don't want them in our country. Their country is no good for a reason. Their country stinks, and we don't want them in our country. I could say that about other countries, too. I could say it about other countries, too. We don't want them to hell. We have to rebuild our country. You know, our country's at a tipping point. We could go bad. We're at a tipping point.
1: That's awesome. And I appreciate it. I appreciate that he was the beginning of this America First movement. I do. I appreciate it a great deal. A couple other things I also appreciate. They are exposing fraud and corruption, and we're going to touch on that. And then we're going to get to how and why communist Democrats are so violent. I'll get to Iran at some point in time. All that's kind of ugly anyway. History, of course, is coming. As you can tell, I'm a little bit excited for a Monday show. I'm also excited that you are going to find your next employee tonight. 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

0: Day, Medal of Honor Monday, which is 45 minutes from now. History coming up next hour. All sorts of great things. Yeah, there's some terrible stuff, but that's how life goes. I'll get to emails at some point here, too. Something else great. This is Stephen Miller, Homeland Security Advisor.
1: What we found since President Trump came into office is that the Democrats have set up a system to funnel hundreds of billions and ultimately trillions of dollars to migrants that are in our country, oftentimes from places like Somalia. So as an example, ICE recently asked a group of illegal immigrants that were in detention whether or not they were receiving Medicaid. Half of them raised their hands and volunteered that they were on Medicaid. Just volunteered that. These aren't the ones who are hiding it, right? They also asked illegal aliens how they paid their medical bills, and they said that if they don't have Medicaid, they go to hospitals, they get free care there, and they bill it to the taxpayers. So they aren't paying for any of their own health care in this country. This is one example. And we've seen this over and over and over again. So under President Trump's leadership, and then, of course, with J.D. and the head of the FTC, Andrew Ferguson, we are going to see the first ever effort in American history to reclaim the ultimately trillions of dollars that were stolen from taxpayers.
2: That's awesome. The Democrat Party is losing power. Every time we arrest another fraud ring of foreigners, the Democrat Party's power in this country goes down, and they know it, and it's wonderful. This stuff is awesome.
3: One in three hospices in America are in Los Angeles, not California, L.A. One in three. I mean, how many people are dying there? Obviously, it's fraudulent. This is massive fraud. Now, we've already delisted 450 hospices. That is an unbelievably large number. And guess what? In that first tranche, no one's complained. No one's calling us and saying, no, we are innocent. They know they got caught. They're just going to go off and scam somebody else, which is what's happening, by the way. There's been a sevenfold increase of hospices in Nevada.
2: All across the country, Democrat politicians have worked with foreign fraudsters to steal your money as you're barely making ends meet, trying to get by, racking up credit card debt. They're pillaging the United States of America. Pillaging it. They're pillaging you. And we are finally starting to do something about it. Let me ask you this. How much are you paying for car insurance? It's a lot, isn't it? Now that I have one son, teenage boy, on car insurance, and I have another son about to get a license, we are a bit sticker shocked every time we look at the bill. Oh, Chris, you just wait. Well, you want to know one of the reasons you're paying so much for insurance? I want you to listen to this. This was the Daily Carry, I think, podcast. This is a former insurance agent. You want to know one of the reasons your car insurance bill makes you want to cry?
4: We had Daniel Lamon on your show.
5: We did.
4: She was on my show. She talked about the reason why car insurance is so expensive in Colorado is because the uninsured illegal immigrants.
5: Of course it is.
4: And the fact that, like, she used to own a state or an insurance agency.
5: Mm-hmm.
4: And she would have people that would get hit by illegals that didn't have insurance.
5: Yep.
4: And then her own insurance company is having to pay out their own clients that were hit by illegals.
5: Yeah. She was an Allstate gal.
4: Which is crazy. Think about that. Your company.
5: Yep.
4: That represents you is having to pay you because the illegals don't have insurance.
5: That's right. Yeah.
4: Yep. And that's why our insurance is so high.
2: The United States of America has been pillaged by the Democrat Party and the foreign collaborators, and we are finally starting to get some kind of a handle on things, and that's freaking awesome. And it's also why they're getting so uncomfortable. And one of the reasons why they're talking the way they're talking, Democrats are feeling their power base evaporate. When I tell you that the Democrat Party exists on FFC, fraud, foreigners, and cheating, please understand that Democrats all know this. They all know this. This is not news to them. They understand. They have to steal and hand the money out. They have to have hordes of foreigners. They have to cheat in elections. They have to do these things. This is well established inside the Democrat Party. Watching there be any kind of a crackdown on this stuff for really the first time in my life has them saying things like this. This is Eric Holder.
6: And so the next time there is that ability by Democrats, if we have the presidency as well as the House and the Senate, going to use that power. You know, one of the things that just kind of gets me is that progressives and Democrats – have a reluctance, an uncomfortability with the acquisition and the use of power. And Republicans don't have those problems. Conservatives don't have those problems. And so the next time we have that power, we need to use it, not for the special interests, as Republicans have done, but in service to the American people.
2: Of course, you're laughing and you're mocking him. What? Are you kidding? That's all you do is use power. But again, the only lesson the communist ever learns is that he has not gone far enough. He hasn't hurt enough people, jailed enough people, killed enough people. He has not been tyrannical enough. When something is exposed, some of his fraud, some of his misdeeds are exposed in any way, he never has a moment and thinks to himself, maybe I shouldn't have done that. He doesn't have that kind of morality at all. The only thing he thinks is, well, I wish I could silence or even kill the person who's announcing my crimes. That's what he thinks all the time. That's how he thinks all the time. And right now, we have at least 2.5 years left where this kind of fraud is going to be cracked down on. Even if they take back the House of Representatives in the midterms, which looks likely, the fraud police are still going to be going across the country, and that's a good thing. Now, let's get to a couple bad things. I'm going to do some emails. We'll get to a couple bad things like these violent Democrats. We'll touch on that again. Why? Why? How? Saw some little old lady over the weekend beating on a Donald Trump pinata while wearing a kindness shirt. What? I'll explain. Before I get to that, let me talk to you about feeling good. I'm talking about having the energy and the mood to enjoy your day. Do you enjoy your day all the time? Or are you always dragging, always down? 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
19: We're talking about peacocks.
20: 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The peahen is the female. They are not native to the United States, although they thrive in coastal, warmish areas.
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20: 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Again, the peacocks will use it to try to ward off or intimidate trespassers in their territory, but for the most part, the whole thing is to impress the peahens.
19: 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Mm-hmm. Science has discovered semi-recently those vibrations are in lockstep with the peafowl's head feathers that they used to think were just for show, but mm-hmm. now they realize they vibrate at the same intensity and that they can actually, you know, sort of feel when those tail feathers are vibrating in their direction through their head feathers.
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0: the Jesse Kelly Show on a magnificent Monday, half hour away from Medal of Honor Monday. If you miss any part of the show, you can download it iHeart, Spotify, iTunes. So this is Representative Justin Pearson, Tennessee.
1: Donald Trump is a white supremacist domestic terrorist who is seeking to destroy our democracy.
0: Okay. I want to talk about a concept we've touched on before on this show. Because I'm looking at all these headlines. Jesse, here's why this U.S. or here, Jesse, as I'm reading the headline. The headline wasn't addressed to me. Here's why this U.S. Senate candidate got arrested for threatening Trump. Right? Palisades fire suspect was upset about past relationship and fixated on Luigi Mangione, that guy who allegedly killed the CEO in New York City prosecutor said. Okay. I saw a video over the weekend. I mentioned it. You've probably seen it by now if you spend any time online. It was this old lady. I can't put an age on it, but maybe 80s, 70s or 80s, I would guess. And she looked like the kind of lady, make you cookies, treat you right, spoil the kids, right? Just look like a sweet old lady. She was wearing a shirt that said, make America kind again. Make America kind again. And she was wearing this shirt as she beat on a Donald Trump pinata. I actually don't know if it was a pinata. I never saw it explode with the candy coming out. Looked like a pinata. Could have been just a Donald Trump balloon of some kind. But as she beat on it repeatedly, the crowd cheering her on, beating on an effigy of the President of the United States of America, wearing a T-shirt that says, make America kind again. Now, how's that possible? When that lady puts that T-shirt on and stares at herself in the mirror and she knows she's going out to act like an animal, how does she square that in her head? How does she justify that in her head? How does your liberal Aunt Peggy treat everybody around her so terribly while having a coexist bumper sticker on her car? How's it possible? Remember this term because it will explain why you see, quote, hypocrisy when in their minds there is no hypocrisy. And the term is liberating tolerance. Liberating tolerance. Not just tolerance, liberating tolerance. It was a term coined by a German communist, Herbert Marcuse is his name. I'm sure I'm mispronouncing that. Don't email me and lecture me. I know I mispronounce words, but Herbert is his first name. Herbert, the German commie. And he talked about this. He spoke about it. And the idea is quite simple, you see. Because there are these terrible systems of oppression, we have to free the people who are stuck in these systems of oppression. And only the communist revolution can free these people. So, to be truly kind, to be truly tolerant, what it means is you tolerate anything to the left. And even if you think somebody has a way left of you on it, pick the issue, you never address that because that is helping move the revolution forward and liberate the oppressed. So you may quibble about the details, but there's no need because it's to the left. The flip side of it is liberating tolerance means you don't tolerate anything to the right. Anything to the right must be stomped. It must be crushed violently if necessary. You look at an old woman wearing a kindness shirt, beating on a Donald Trump effigy, and you say to yourself, that's a hypocrite. What a hypocrite. But she is not a hypocrite in her mind. In her mind, she is a soldier in the revolution. She is trying to free the oppressed from a domestic terrorist, white supremacist.
1: Donald Trump is a white supremacist domestic terrorist who is seeking to destroy our democracy.
0: In that little old lady's mind, when she puts on the T-shirt and then picks up the stick, she's being entirely consistent. Why haven't they ever changed their rhetoric? No matter what happened, no matter how many acts of violence, people dying, you know, we bring up the big ones, you know, Charlie Kirk being assassinated, Donald Trump being shot in the head. But do keep in mind that there are all kinds of normal people who have been killed and assaulted by communists in this country over the last 10 years. And I don't mean one or two. Across the country, communists have killed people in this country in politically motivated acts of violence. Repeatedly. Why haven't they changed? Why haven't they changed their rhetoric? Why haven't they changed their actions? Because violence has always been an understood part of the revolution, a requirement for the revolution to move forward. They haven't changed their rhetoric because they want these things to keep happening. It's just that simple. You can try to convince yourself otherwise, but it's just that simple. Jesse, we own the airspace. He's talking about Hormuz. Can't we just fly some cargo planes full of cannonballs over the Strait of Hormuz and drop them in? I feel like we'd hit most of them, and the chain reactions from the explosions would ignite the rest. Okay, one, that's a really cool idea. Two, it's also a really dumb idea, and it would never work, but I still applaud you for sending in the email. It would never work. Remember this. Remember, because obviously hostilities have picked up. I don't know if you heard CENTCOM Commander Brad Cooper came out today, updated us on some things.
2: The cruise missiles were going after both U.S. Navy ships, but mostly after commercial shipping. We defended both ourselves, and consistent with our commitment, we defended all the commercial ships. We had drone launches against commercial ships, all of which were defended against, consistent with our commitment. And then the small boats were all going against commercial ships, and all were sunk by Apaches and Seahawk helicopters.
0: Situation at hand is quite simply this. We killed a lot of people that led the country of Iran. Now there is not one established faction that is in charge. There are hardliners. There are more moderate types. There are whatever. So we don't have a guy to negotiate with. Trump has publicly expressed his frustration with this many, many times. We don't have a guy to negotiate with. So what's going on with the Strait of Hormuz? Well, Donald Trump is not a moron. Donald Trump understands that way beyond America, we are facing a global crisis because that strait has been closed. This is the Minnesota Fed president.
3: The energy effect and energy prices from the Iran conflict is already by some measures as big or larger than when Russia invaded Ukraine. So it's already having a big effect, and we're seeing it. You mentioned the PCE data. We're already seeing it in the inflation numbers here at home. I talked to the CEO of a global company headquartered in Minnesota that has supply chains all around the world just last week. And they have estimated that even if the strait reopened today, it would probably take 6 months for their supply chains to return to something like normal.
0: 6 months if it opened today. Donald Trump needs commercial shipping flowing through the Strait of Hormuz. You, the American citizen, need it. They need it in Africa. They need it in Europe. They need it in Japan. They need it in Korea. The entire world needs commercial ships flowing through the Strait of Hormuz. It has to happen. The problem is Iran knows this too. The Strait of Hormuz is the only card they have to play. This has been known for years. This is not new. It's the only card they have to play, so they can't give it up. Why do you think they're attacking UAE refineries today? Rumor is, I think it's beyond a rumor now, a South Korean ship was hit. Iran cannot have commercial shipping starting up again going through that strait because then they lose the only card to play. To say it's a mess would be putting it mildly, but that's the way things go. All right, we'll get back to some more emails before we do Medal of Honor and history and everything else. Let me do this first. There are criminals all over the world after your data. 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

Jesse Kelly Show on a fantastic Monday. You can email us your love, your hate, your death threats, jesse@jessekellyshow.com. Of course, 10 minutes from now, it's Medal of Honor Monday time, and then it is history time. A titanic, terrible struggle with some really appropriate lessons for today. You might have to dig those out on your own, though. But a titanic struggle, Napoleon invasion retreat from Russia. Now, let's do some emails before we get to other things. Hey, Jesse, I was wondering, all the crazy things in the recent assassin's memo or manifesto, where did he learn those lies? Well, obviously, I know this is tongue-in-cheek, but this is what we just discussed and what we will continue to discuss on the show. These are mainstream Democrat beliefs. Insane theories about Russia, Trump telling people to inject themselves with bleach, calling Nazis very fine people. Pick your lie. That lie is believed by Democrats across the country, not fringe radical nutters. The average Democrat lives in a world of make-believe, a world that has been constructed for them by the media and by Democrat politicians. That world of make-believe has turned them insanely violent, and this is why Democrats now, when they get with each other, certainly when they think they're safe, when there aren't Republicans around, they speak in violent ways that would horrify you if you've ever been in these circles. And I know right now you're probably typing me an email reinforcing my point. Yes, they can kind of control themselves when they're sitting there with you and they know how you vote, or when they're at a family reunion and they know they're the outcast. The second they go out for soybeans with three other Democrats, the average conversation, I've heard it 100 times, is, well, I hope they just kill him. Gosh, why can't they just kill him? Oh, I wish he would die. Oh, I want to kill that guy. Why can't he just, this is how they talk. It's how they talk. And how many people have to hear that before somebody acts on that? All these guys, remember, obviously, Charlie Kirk, we brought it up many times before, Charlie Kirk's assassination. Have you read any of the text messages from the assassin? They're publicly available. You can go read them. I'll tell you what's going to hit you if you haven't read them. He very clearly thought he was the good guy in this story. And you can tell, hey, I have no other choice.

0: really could. I know that seems out of left field right now. It could happen. Parties have reformed many times before. But unless there is a huge reform movement inside the Democrat Party, I am sorry to tell you, you are going to have to get used to all this Nazi white supremacist kill them all talk that they say all the time. There's no motivation for them to change, you see. Anybody who tries to correct them, remember we talked about liberating tolerance just a little bit ago? Anybody who tries to step in and correct them about, hey, you shouldn't say that, or maybe that policy is too far, these people are destroyed from within the party. The only thing the Democrat Party accepts now is further left and further left and further left and further left. You cannot go too far left for the Democrat Party now. You can't, it's not humanly possible. Now that they are this insane, they can take the most ridiculous, insane Maoist positions on any issue, and you're not going to see widespread condemnation from Democrats. In fact, you probably won't hear a word of condemnation from other Democrats, because again, liberating tolerance demands anything to the left is tolerated. Anything to the left is considered good for the revolution. It's considered something that moves the revolution forward. Anything to the left. What you do not tolerate, what you do not accept, what you must mash into powder is anything from the right. Anybody mentioning anything about being slightly reasonable. I mean, remember where Joe Manchin and Kristen Sinema are. Please keep that in mind. They were United States senators. Why aren't they United States senators anymore? Because they didn't want to nuke the filibuster so Democrats could pack the Supreme Court and do all the evil things. Well, the Democrat Party promptly rose up and bounced those people from power, destroyed them. Joe Manchin just flat out quit. Everything to the left is tolerated. Nothing to the right. Now, no more politics for an hour. Now, we are going to go talk about Medal of Honor, and then we're going to talk history. You want to do some history with me tonight? Before we do that, I want to remind you of this. We're going to win. I don't know why I feel the need to tell you this right now, and I don't know why I'm so hopeful. I'm not telling you we're going to win the midterms or win the White House in 2028. Part of what's giving me this kind of confidence is I see us getting bolder and growing teeth. Yeah, I know we have a bunch of weenies in power right now. I got that. We're working on that. But we are getting bolder and we're growing teeth, and these people are tearing each other apart, and they're going to continue tearing each other apart. I mean, Democrats are now having to run on fraud.
1: My plan to transform our state government into a government that is innovative, effective, and accountable. On day one, I will begin a top to bottom audit of our state government. That audit will look at state agencies.
0: 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Take heart, all right? No more politics for a bit. 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
2: Wow.
3: The ceasefire holding for now. I'm Lee Silicera, Fox News. As the U.S. fights to move ships through the Strait of Hormuz, and the UAE says it intercepted an Iranian strike.
4: After President Trump announced this weekend that the U.S. would escort ships through the Strait of Hormuz, the U.S. military says it successfully guided two American-flagged merchant ships. The United States also denies claims Iran hit an American ship. The president says the U.S. military sank seven small Iranian boats and again prodded another ally to join the fight, posting, quote, Iran has taken some shots at unrelated nations with respect to the ship movement Project Freedom, including a South Korean cargo ship. Perhaps it's time for South Korea to come and join the mission.
3: Fox's Rich Edson at the White House. Iran's foreign minister says the events in the Strait of Hormuz make it clear there's no military solution to a political crisis. A man who was carrying a gun near the Washington Monument this afternoon who was shot by law enforcement after he opened fire on them. Secret Service Deputy Director Matt Quinn says the suspect, who has not been identified, was taken to a hospital, and a young bystander was also injured and taken to the hospital but is expected to be okay. New details after a shooting last night in Edmond, Oklahoma.
5: At least 23 people were injured, some critically, with gunshot wounds at a lakeside party. As police investigate and seek those responsible, Edmond, Oklahoma Mayor Mark Nash reassured residents despite the incident.
6: Our community remains a safe place to live, work, and raise a family.
5: Mayor Nash did not talk about the ongoing investigation. He did say gatherings without a permit, as this was said to be, can't be allowed to jeopardize safety.
6: We're already taking steps to review and strengthen park operations, permitting processes, and security measures.
5: Edmond police say they do not believe there is still a threat.
3: Fox's Grinnell Scott. 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
10: White victim, female, pretty, wealthy.
9: A white woman's murder shocks the city. A black man from the projects comes forward with information about the case.
11: He says the police are his friends.
9: But out of nowhere, he goes from star witness to prime suspect.
11: And then that's it. They turn on him.
9: 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Lee Harris is sentenced to 90 years.
12: I get 90 years for killing somebody I have never seen.
9: Behind bars, Lee finds an unlikely ally in his cellie, Robert. The pair are like chalk and cheese. There's no way their paths would ever cross on the outside. But as a fellow inmate, Robert sees through the lies and vows to do the unthinkable. Clear Lee's name.
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